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7: Back here on Dog Talk Postgame, presented by Pruitt Health. Get a shout out to my man Richard Costigan. This is all on Twitter, of course, over in West Georgia in LaGrange. We got our man Andrew Caraway. Thanks to both of you guys. We do appreciate you. And we are going to get back to the phones on this winning night for the Bulldogs. I got to tell you, if you had told me when I was a student here a long time ago that there would be a time in my adult life that I would be sitting in the radio booth doing a radio talk show overlooking Sanford Stadium with the lights on. I tweeted out a photo of it. I mean, yeah. it's wonderful.
8: It's unbelievable. Dooley Field at Sanford Stadium getting hose down right now.
7: That's right. The sprinklers are on.
8: It's beautiful.
7: If I were playing golf, if I were playing golf,
8: yeah,
7: I'd be on the tee box. The sprinklers would come on. That's what always happens to me.
8: Yeah. Well, they're going to be playing golf in here soon again.
7: Yeah, that's right.
8: They got the golf.
7: Got the Top Golf coming in the week or weekend of George's off week.
8: Yeah.
7: Football off
8: week. The 24th before the Halloween.
7: The 20th. Yeah, that's right. Yeah. So what they're doing is going to be a little bit different. Did you do the Top Golf a few years ago?
8: I did not. Okay. I did not.
7: They did it from the little, I call it like the landing area under the scoreboard.
8: Yeah.
7: And you would hit out onto the field.
8: Gotcha.
7: Apparently, you're going to hit from the field this time, so it's going to have a different look. Yes.
8: Wow.
7: So, yeah, it's going to be cool.
8: That'll be very cool.
7: Very, very cool. All right, let's get back to the phones, Kevin. We got Michael checking in from Thompson, GA. Hello, Michael, and welcome to Dog Talk Postgame.
9: Thank you. I want to get y'all's input on the comment that Coach Smart made in an interview right after the game that I feel like first half was very good. Gunner did his thing. Ball placement was there. It was beautiful. But the comment that Coach Smart made at the end of the game was that we kind of played sloppy in the second half, and I wanted to get y'all's take on that and what y'all thought.
8: Yeah, I appreciate that. Yeah. I agree. I thought it was I don't know. Sloppy didn't come to my mind. Complacent kind of came to my mind, which really probably turns into sloppy because you take things for granted. You think the team might be moving a little slower than the one you're playing, and they weren't. Oklahoma was at that point of urgency.
7: Yeah.
8: They were trying to get something going, and Georgia played like lethargic during that. And
7: right.
8: I don't think it was the same type speed, the same type. And I'm talking about offense. I think the defense still played very hard. We got a lot of people in there, and they played hard to make those plays at the end of the game. So, I agree with Coach Smart. I pretty much see football through the same eyes as he does, and you just notice the intensity drop down.
7: And I know you can't put a perfect quarter together every single quarter of every single season.
8: Yeah,
7: I understand that.
8: But
7: you've talked about the consistency. The third quarter started, and Gunner has been terrific this year.
8: Yeah.
7: But it started with the turnover.
8: Yeah.
7: And then there was also the fumble. It was close on Bowens. They had to look at it for several minutes. But both of those turnovers happened in the third quarter. And that's the kind of thing Kirby wants the players to realize is you've got to be consistent. You've got to be efficient. And there could be games where if you have two turnovers in the same quarter, it could come back to haunt you.
8: As I said earlier,
7: yeah,
8: pertinacious.
7: I have no idea what that means.
8: We're going to go over it later.
7: Did you steal that from the Spanish guys?
8: No.
7: Oh, okay.
8: No. That's pinata.
7: Well, I wish I had one night right now because I would be
8: busting it open
7: for
8: and eating that stuff.
7: For a fiesta, no doubt about that. All right, let's go back to the phones. We got Kent checking in from Trenton, GA. I think it's Trenton up in northwest Georgia. Hey, Kent, if you're not there, tell us where you are.
10: Kent.
7: How are you, Ken?
10: What? Shoot. Hey, how you doing?
7: Hey.
10: Good deal. You didn't say my name right, but anyway, it's all good.
7: Hey, what is your name? Hey. I'm just reading what's typed in, but we want to get your name right. What's your name?
10: Kent. Kent from Marshallville, Georgia.
7: Oh, okay. Thank you, Kent. Appreciate
8: how you doing,
7: that.
8: Kent?
10: Oh, we good. Want to congratulate the defense on an awesome day today. They played their ass off, don't get me wrong. And offense, backs, running backs were deep there. Receivers, we did a good, but why did we not use the tight ends more? Because we got a good tight end crew, and we did not see no action in the tight end situation.
8: Yeah, we saw a little bit of action in the tight end, but, you know, I think when you play a team as strong as Oklahoma on that front line, that's where you got to win first, and that's when our tight ends really play a big role in that because they're all very good blockers. And when you bring those guys in and you're trying to run the ball, which we did, and we did it good, You got to pull those guys in a little bit more. I wouldn't worry about us showcasing our tight ends. Those games will come. They are a weapon. You're exactly right. We'd love to see them every week, but there is a method to the madness.
7: Absolutely. And by the way, while he was talking, I think, where is Marshallville? That's in Macon County, down near, I guess, maybe below Warner Robins, Fort Valley. So I wasn't familiar with Marshallville. So I always like the geography of the state when I hear a town I'm not familiar with. I got to look it up.
8: That could be down there near Butler.
7: Ooh, okay.
8: That's right down there.
7: There's a Butler.
8: South of Macon.
7: Okay. Hey, maybe close. Yeah. I'll have to see if I can find them there. I'll check. Thank you, Kent. We appreciate you. We'll take a break, but we'll get back to the phones on the other side. A winning night for the Bulldogs. 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
7: All right, back here on Dog Talk Postgame. You know who I get to see today, Kevin? Two of my favorite people, my brother-in-law, Bob Lackey in Gainesville, and his wife, Nikki. They came to the game today.
8: Yeah.
7: I don't get to see them very often, but I got to see them today. And this is another reason why I love football Saturdays in the fall, because we got people coming to Athens,
8: including yourself.
7: I get to see you, which is awesome. But I get to see all my friends. We had friends in our friend group that were here this weekend from Denver, from Minneapolis.
8: Wow.
7: So
8: you had a big weekend.
7: And so got to see my brother-in-law and sister-in-law. So just stuff like this. I know I'm sounding kind of
8: sad. I got to see Leland.
7: And we got to see Leland Barrow.
8: Get to see him.
7: That's right.
8: Look at that. Shaking wow. Bacon. There you go.
7: But anyway.
8: Well, no, it is great. It's football season in the fall. It was a beautiful day. And it couldn't have ended better.
7: Absolutely.
8: The Bulldog victory.
7: So Bob and Nikki, love you guys. Glad you got to listen to us on the way back to Gainesville. All right, back to the phones, Kevin. Let's check in with Billy in Americus. Billy, you're on Dog Talk postgame.
15: What's going on, fellas? Not very far from Marshallville. Can be there in about 15 minutes.
7: That's right. Hey, okay. Now, where is Butler?
15: Butler is probably 45 minutes up US 19.
7: Okay.
15: Not far.
7: Because Kevin's like, well, what about my namesake city?
8: Yeah.
7: Yeah, exactly. We got Butler.
8: Heard everything. Everything's going good down there.
7: That's right. That's right. Anyway, Billy, what you got for us?
15: Yeah. America's home of Georgia standout Big Leonard Pope back in the early 2000s.
7: Love
15: I'm pretty sure you get
7: oh,
15: that
7: yeah.
15: name.
7: Phenomenal.
15: But I wanted to give a tip of the hat to the In-Game Radio Network for including the battle hymn of the Bulldog Nation. Man, that gave me chills as I was sitting here listening to it, just as it was when I was sitting in the stadium listening to it back in 2008. So,
8: yeah.
15: Good job. I'll enjoy listening, and we'll get after it again next week.
7: Thank you, Billy.
8: Absolutely.
7: Appreciate that. If you call back next week, we'll ask you some more geography questions.
8: That's right, yeah. We'll learn a little bit more about our great state of Georgia. But, the way the game starts, the pageantry here is awesome. On a day like today, when you got a great team coming in, like Oklahoma, and everybody's geeked up for it, I tell you, it couldn't have turned out better. The Red Coat Band, all the stuff that Josh Brooks and his crew do to put on an event each and every Saturday here. When we have home games, there's no place like it. And we're blessed to be here, blessed to have a great team. And it was a blessed day today between the hedges.
7: Just couldn't have been any better. By the way, thanks to everyone calling in tonight on the Kroger call-in line.
8: Had a lot of calls.
7: A lot of great calls. Never compromise your budget with lower prices on over 1,000 items. Kroger, proud partner of the Georgia Bulldogs. All right, we'll know tomorrow morning. Probably you'll probably know for Bulldog Brunch.
8: Yeah, we'll announce it tomorrow. The official
7: the dogs
8: time.
7: Are either going to be, I think, noon or 12:45.
8: Yeah.
7: So we're going to have a game in the noon hour next week, and Vanderbilt's rolling into town. And I guess the big story will be Jared Curtis, the freshman quarterback.
8: Sure. Yeah.
7: Will be coming to Athens after being committed
8: to Georgia.
7: Wants
8: to commit to Georgia, but, a commit's only lasts until you sign. So
7: that's right.
8: Whenever somebody commits, you can take that with a grain of salt, and then once they sign, you can etch it in stone.
7: Yeah.
8: And I like the people we have here. I don't see any advantage we would have having Curtis here. And that's the way we're going to approach it, because he has to play against a heck of a Georgia Bulldog team who, once again today, went out there, took care of business, got a little better, and they got some good learning tape, as we say.
7: Yeah.
8: There's going to be some eyes focused on some play in that third quarter, which will get their attention and give them something really to work on this week.
7: That's right. That's right. And Vandy coming in, I was trying to check the final score. I think it was a close loss on the road to the Auburn Tigers, who ended up winning 21-15, which, by the way, this is kind of funny. Auburn winning that game evens the all-time series with Vanderbilt.
8: Do they really?
7: Yeah.
8: That's unbelievable.
7: It's something like 22-22 or 23-23, but Vandy got way ahead a long time ago, and now Auburn's finally caught
8: up. Well, Auburn, they're still on that little bit of a struggle bus, trying to find themselves right now, and new coach down there is going to work hard at it. And, hey, they'll be back. We just don't want them to be back against the Georgia Bulldogs.
7: Absolutely. Kevin, enjoyed it.
8: Always, Dave.
7: I'll be listening to you and JD and Z tomorrow morning.
8: Come on up there and eat with us.
7: Get then say hello to my man, Bert, if I'm not there. But
8: that's
7: if
8: right.
7: I am, I will say hello to him myself.
8: We sure will.
7: Absolutely.
8: I'm going to go out there, and I'm going to get an Uber home. And hopefully my Uber driver is a blonde, and her name is Kathy.
7: It's Kathy. That's the best.
8: She has a wedding ring from me on her hand.
7: That's right.
8: Let's finish that story, right, BJ?
7: That's
8: that,
7: right.
8: That'd get me in trouble right there.
7: That's right. Thank you, KB.
8: Thank you.
7: You guys have a great show tomorrow, and I will see you next week.
8: You got to go, Dogs.
7: We got Georgia on my mind coming up with Lauren in just a moment. We'll get to that when we come back here on the Georgia Bulldogs Sports Network.
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7: 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All right, a winning night and a winning day for the Dogs. And a big, big, big 41-13 victory over the Oklahoma Sooners. We'll be back with you. We will be back with you next week. And again, we'll know tomorrow, but it's either going to be more than likely. I don't think there's any other options other than 12 or 12:45. So we're going to have the early game against Vanderbilt for homecoming. So thanks to my partner, Kevin Butler. Also, thanks to the one and only Brandon Joseph here in the booth, and doing a great job at the helm here for the first time, Zach. And Zach says, my last name is Burham. Did I get that right, Zach? Oh, it's got an S. Burhans. You know what? I'm leaving. No, getting on out of here. Thanks to all you guys. We do appreciate that. Back along with you next week. But again, tomorrow, Bulldog Brunch on the radio network at 10:06 with Kevin and Z and JD. Thanks so much for joining us. Lauren standing by with Georgia on my mind here on the Georgia Bulldog Sports Network.
26: Oh, boy. Next week, Georgia will be home again hosting the new Vanderbilt Commodores. The Commodores are new in the sense that they have a lot of NIL money to assist in recruiting, and they're taking advantage as Coach Clark Lee has coached the Commodores to back-to-back bowls. There's great anticipation in Nashville with five-star quarterback Jared Curtis, making Vandy partisans believe Vanderbilt can achieve high moments of yesteryear with him calling the signals. The game will take place in the noon block. Georgia holds a 61-20-2 record in its all-time series with Vanderbilt, but the Commodores are more of a threat than they were ever before. For those of us who are familiar with the career of R.C. Slocum of Texas A&M, it is a happy day for the former Aggie coach. The A&M administration has honored him with a statue at Kyle Field. Congratulations to one of the good guys in college athletics. Ryan Hunt of Fidelity and Matt Sein, Chief Operating Officer of the National Football Foundation, were in town today to help honor former Bulldog running back Garrison Hurst, who will be inducted into the College Football Hall of Fame in Las Vegas in December. Matt Sein has a high regard for the reputation of Gunnar Stockton, who is a semifinalist for the Foundation's Campbell Award, which is considered the academic Heisman. Garrison will also be honored at the spring banquet of the Georgia chapter of the National Football Foundation, the biggest chapter in the country. Again, we are saddened by the death of Amy Gibson, longtime manager of the food counter at Ad Drug in the Five Point section of Athens. Loyal fan Steve Gross of Somerville, coach Ray Lamb, who was a successful high school coach, also manager of high school relations for the Bulldogs. His service will take place Sunday at the football stadium in Commerce, a very appropriate venue for a send-off for this outstanding Georgia Hall of Fame coach and damn good dog. On Monday, former running back coach Fred Barber will be laid to rest at Bulldog Haven across East Campus Road in the cemetery there, and he will be able to hear the cheers from Sanford Stadium in perpetuity. What an accomplished man who was a pharmacist, an outdoorsman, with a doting family who are all great Bulldogs, too. This is Lauren Smith on the Bulldog Sports Network.
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0: second TD of the day, and lifted 17th-ranked Iowa over number 18 Michigan 20-19. At the Swamp, Jordan Ball ran for 142 yards and 3 touchdowns. Duke Clark added 126 and a score on the ground as number 21 Florida manhandled 4th-ranked Ole Miss 52-28 to reach 4-0 for the first time since 2019. On to the hoops, where the Bulls are trading Rob Dillingham to the Hornets for Buddy Hield and cash, as sources told ESPN's Shyam Charania. The Hornets create $9.6 million trade exception with the deal.
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0: 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Dan Wetzel here with Max Olson and Mark Schlabaugh in his car somewhere, points unknown outside of Oxford, Mississippi. As he drives himself back to Georgia. We'll find out where he is. 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
1: I believe I'm going to butcher the hell out of this, but Pontotoc, Mississippi, not far from Oxford. But clearly the football capital of the world, the state of Mississippi, they hadn't been this excited since Dak Prescott was taking snaps for the Bulldogs.
0: I would go with that. 30, Ole Miss 32, LSU 24. Unbelievable. A night and likely fan hangover as we speak for the ages up in Oxford. Quick recap. Trinidad Chambliss absolutely shined. A Guardian helmet helped knock down the LSU's final pass to seal it. Pete Golding wore a hoodie sweatshirt in 96 degree heat, plus a healthy dip. Called a near perfect first half, not so good third, and then rallied the troops and even got aggressive late with the two-point conversion. Called a great game. Unbelievable victory for him and Ole Miss. The fans, meanwhile, drunk on bourbon and hate. I think the speed limit on campus is now the collective blood alcohol level of the pregame grove. Could win Talladega without hitting that thing. Ole Miss band played Neck after. That was pretty good. The part which I can't say, they replaced Tiger with Rebel. So there's like, you know, there's a part of the song they demand something is done to something that belongs to a Tiger is now done, now belongs to a Rebel. That was creative. Got that good. Governor of Mississippi, very gracious in victory. Wrote on social media. I mean, we got the governors involved. I mean, the governor of Louisiana was there. Governor of Mississippi, what does a $54 million buyout for the old coach, a $91 million contract for the new coach, and a $50 million roster get you? Riddle me that, I guess. An ass whooping in Oxford, Mississippi. Hashtag hottie toddy. This is about the mood. Meanwhile, in defeat, Lane Kiffin said it was more intense maybe than he expected, although he still took a crack at Ole Miss fans saying they finally showed up because he left. He said, "You're welcome."
2: You're welcome.
0: He then also claimed he was human and has emotions. Now, I once worked at the city desk for the Chicago Tribune, and they would have said, go get a second source on that. But regardless, an absolutely perfectly bizarre, emotional, crazy night in college athletics. Please stop trying to save this sport. It's perfect as is. Hell yeah. Damn right. Mark, how was it?
1: It was electric. It was amazing. And, you know, Oxford's one of my favorite places in the world. I'm not sure that's the same when they have 300,000 people in town. But, I mean, it's like you said, it's the perfect college football scenario. We're serving court papers on Tuesday. Lane's playing shenanigans with the injury report on Wednesday. You know, I thought there was some more gamesmanship on Saturday when the coaches' elevators didn't work. Unfortunately, it was all the coaches. So, you know, Charlie Weiss and those guys still had to walk up to the stairs to the press box. But, you know, I wrote this morning, LSU might have been better served saving their legal money to try to get NFL guys back by trying to get Trinidad Chambliss's court injunction overturned. And they might have had a chance to win this game because it's no secret that Lane really wanted Trinidad Chambliss to come to LSU with him and Kawan Lacy. And Chambliss, you know, I don't care how tall the guy is. If he's 5'7", 5'8", he's better than anybody on the Atlanta Falcons roster. And the guy is magical and made play after play, made a couple of big mistakes, you know, the poor interception, not sure where he was throwing it, the 20-yard sack. But when he had to make plays, he made them. And he's done that for 2 years at Ole Miss now.
0: Officially 6 foot tall.
2: Don't you guys think it's like, I guess Kyler was kind of an exception. He went number one. Don't you think there's just going to be, by the end of the year, these franchises will get it and he'll go like top 10 and it'll just be like, we don't care about the age or the size.

0: so much more advanced than a lot of the quarterbacks in college football, maybe all of them at that part. It just makes it so much more exciting and so much more daring.
1: Yeah, Lane called him the hardest guy to play in America. That's right. I mean, you know, he's 14-2 as a starter now at Ole Miss. That was his fifth game against a top 10 opponent. He's got a bunch more coming up. You know, guys, I went and tried to count it up here. You think about the go-ahead drives he had. You know, he has the go-ahead last night where he runs it. They had Louisville to set up the field goal to win. He had, you know, go-ahead against Miami. I tried to count it up. He how many times in the fourth quarter he's let a go-ahead drive for Ole Miss, and he hasn't been there that long. I counted 9. And wow, it's still early in year two. I mean, I just don't think, you know, and he's gonna have his showdowns with Arch and with Gunnar Stockton and other guys coming up here. But like, there's nobody else you'd want to bet on in that spot than him, right? If you're tied or behind in the fourth and you need it, like that guy just does it over and over again.
2: I mean, if I'm an NFL GM, do you want to take the guy who had to fight for everything in his life, who was completely overlooked coming out of high school? No offense, Dan, ends up playing Division II ball in Michigan and, you know, has been doubted his entire life, showed up at Ole Miss as a third stringer for the most part, and ends up winning the job from Austin Simmons, who, by the way, isn't that bad when you look at him playing at Missouri. I mean, Lane said that last night. He said, ask Kirby Smart how tough the guy is to defend. You know, they scheme for him, and he makes Houdini's plays over and over again, and made a few of them last night.
0: So, to me, the key to this game, I mean, look, Ole Miss, the first half, pretty much, until LSU finally scored, but even then, they come back with that incredible touchdown pass of Chambliss to Deuce Alexander, where he's on the fly, and he just bullets it in, Verlander-type, you know, fastball, Matthew Stafford fastball. But the first half was incredible. And then LSU just makes the adjustments, comes out. This whole game had turned. LSU missed a field goal. It's 24-24. And you could just, it felt like the whole stadium was like exhausted emotionally, probably physically. They were coming down off the high. And it looked like it was going to be a crushing defeat, like historically crushing, like where do we go from here defeat. And Chambliss and to their credit, the play calling got better, the whole team got better. I mean, Lacey is out, the whole thing. What was it like, Mark, in the stadium when all of a sudden Ole Miss just kind of popped back? They were on the ropes. They were on the ropes and showed that resolve. What was it like there?
2: There was a ton of puckering going up, that's for sure. I mean, it's like, oh, hell, here we go. He's going to, you know, he fell behind 24-7 at the half, and here he comes, and, you know, it's going to hurt the worst way imaginable when he pulls it off at the end. It probably kind of feels like, Dan, after that 24-pack of Milwaukee's best or whatever it is the next morning. I mean, it was going to be brutal. Yeah. And, you know, I give Ole Miss credit, you know, to come back and then to, you know, look, they got it all the way down. LSU got it all the way down to the 6-yard line. And, you know, they made some adjustments in the secondary coming into the week, swapped a corner and a safety, and they got back Sharif Denson, the kid from Florida. And I thought they played a lot better in the first half. There weren't as many communication backdowns. But, you know, give Sam Levitt credit. You know, he's not the most accurate throw in the world, but the dude is tough as, you know, timber. And over and over again, I don't know that he can continue running that much in the SEC and survive till the end of the season. But, you know, they had a shot, and everybody in the stadium was holding their breath. And then when the ball bounced off the kid's helmet and was intercepted in the end zone, you start hearing calling Baton Rouge, and the place is going absolutely nuts. I thought that was a tremendous parting shot on Ole Miss's behalf.
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0: I thought the crowd pop at the end there, Mark. And then also, man, 11 seconds left in the first half. And that ball he throws, I think with no timeouts, like just guns it over the middle. Great execution. But how, just what was the crowd like riding the highs of that last night?
1: It was nuts because I thought that was a huge moment when LSU finally gets it together and scores with less than a couple minutes left in the half, and then LSU's getting the ball to start the second half. He thought it was going to be a two for one there, a big change in momentum, and Chambliss takes him right down the field. And that throw, I think it was to Alexander, right, on like a skinny post. It looked like he backs up. And then he goes, it looks like he's going to run. And then all of a sudden, he just throws it on a dime to the streaking receiver in the end zone. I'm like, whoa, where'd that come from? I mean, it was tremendous.
0: Not just, I mean, Alexander, we know he's awesome. But, man, really impressed by Traylon Ray. Really impressed by Caleb Odom. Like, the connection that Chambliss has with his guys. I know some of them are new. But, like, I think that really showed up. And I think that showed up on the other side, too, where, you know, especially when you take Tre'Davious Green out of the game, and that's a huge loss for LSU. You know, there's just a bunch of like really critical moment throws for Leavitt that are just a little high, just a little off. Interested to see kind of who eventually emerges as his guys besides Winnie Watkins at receiver that you can really count on in those spots. And I think with Chambliss, like he had no fear throwing. It looked like, even in those big moments, it looked like he's been playing with those guys for years. And, you know, man, it was great drama. I wonder, Mark, I know you were in the post game press conference with Lane. Did he say, what were the halftime ChatGPT prompts that helped them turn it around?
1: Yeah, I think he called our buddy Tom Mars for some halftime motivation advice. He said, look, I think I said earlier in the week, I thought the team that would win would be the team that handled the first 10 to 15 minutes best. And it didn't do something stupid and wasn't overwhelmed by the crowd and the emotion and the atmosphere. And he said, look, we walked into a storm and didn't handle it well. And I think it was a matter of just getting his guys in the locker room and calming everybody down. I mean, you knew they were going to come back in the second half. You knew Ole Miss wasn't going to blow them out 45-7 or for something. Sure. You know, LSU's too good of a football team. But I thought it was just mostly Leavitt was not good in the first half. I thought he played much better in the second half. You know, losing Green is a tremendous loss. And Lane didn't offer many specifics after the game, but said it doesn't look good. And I guess now we know why he wanted Daquan Wright on his team.
2: Yeah. Yeah. If only he had those pros, they would have had a chance. Hey, look, this is still a 12-team playoff this year. They haven't wrecked the regular season yet. They're dying to. They want to save everything but the regular season. So this loss matters. And LSU's got one now. And anything more than two is you get real, real, real nervous, which means they might not want to lose again, or maybe they can lose one. They've got Texas A&M next week, who did not play well in the loss to Kentucky that we'll discuss. And I don't know, maybe they're wounded and coming in. I don't know how you respond from the emotion of this night. It's such a unique event. They kind of have a little bit of time, but man, Kentucky, Mississippi State, neither of these are gimmies anymore. And then they got a late deal with Bama, Texas, and Tennessee. All in a row. What do you think of LSU's playoff chances at this spot, Max? We'll do the same for Ole Miss in a sec.
0: Yeah, I think it's treacherous. And I, you know, you could say, okay, yeah, A&M is not the team we thought they would be. You certainly got exposed by Kentucky yesterday. But that's going to be a really tough one. I think Mike Elko is going to, whip his team into shape this week after a game like that. And what a brutal loss at home. Like, you're right, Dan. You go through the schedule, and there's just not a lot that you're just sort of writing off as automatic wins. Especially if Leavitt, you know, obviously, what a miracle that he was able to play in this game after all of his ailments. But you got to keep him healthy, and you got to. You know, you got to you know, the Trinidad's Green injury, you know, I hope it's not severe, but I mean, you're going to need some injury luck to kind of get through this run, because this is a team that, you know, you didn't get that second portal in the spring to go fix all your needs. You tried the NFL portal and it didn't work, but I think you've got, this is the team you got, and they're still learning on the go. And you are seeing guys step up, I think, on both sides of the ball. But, you know, man, I don't know if LSU, the level we saw against Clemson, it's just, that's going to be the question. It's just like, can they, and obviously we know a little more about Clemson now, but like, man, can you sustain that level of high play here over 12 games? I think it's going to be really tough to do. I'm not saying that they're going to go 6-6 by any means, but they're going to be one of those teams, I think, that's like kind of right on the fringe there of like, if you're a 9-3, like Texas was last year, and you've got a loss to an opponent people didn't expect, then it's going to be like, man, you're probably campaigning to try to get into this thing.
2: Yeah, and Mark, same question about LSU and Ole Miss. Ole Miss is at Florida next week, at Vanderbilt, Missouri at Texas. They still got Georgia late, and who knows what Oklahoma is going to be. And then they get the Egg Bowl way at the end, and Mississippi State's pretty good. So, but they've got that advantage at 3-0. So, playoff thoughts on both teams from your perspective.
1: Yeah, I kept LSU in, I think, at number 10 for this week, just because A&M lost and, you know, USC's defense didn't look great. And, you know, Penn State hasn't played anybody yet. I did have Penn State in there. But, you know, I moved Ole Miss up to number 2 behind Texas. I just think they've got one of the better wins in the country. I think they've got the two best players in the country when Lacey's healthy. I think Chambliss might be the best player in the country, but they got to be careful next week going into the Swamp. I think the early line is the Gators by 1.5, which is surprising, but John Summerall's got them playing well. They got one of the best receiver rooms in the country, and we know how Ole Miss's defense has struggled at times. Buster Faulkner's been drawing them up for Aaron Filo, who's played well so far. So that's suddenly a huge game in Gainesville next week. And, you know, Pete Golding said this wasn't our Super Bowl, but it was for about 10 months. And for the fans and the program and Keith Carter, the athletics director, I mean, they wanted this one bad. And, you know, it's emotionally, they've got to rebound pretty quickly.
2: Yeah, I think that for Ole Miss, a loss would have been just devastating. Again, for the program, Lane would have had this advantage, you know, even a greater advantage over the program in recruiting. And then, momentum for everything. They do an incredible job with their collective and trying to build the program up under these new rules to where they could be a powerhouse in the SEC, which they struggled to do for decades before. And that's why this new era is a little better for some of these other teams that have that will. But I do love that this game mattered has real meaning beyond just the emotional meaning. Of what was just a fabulous night. It was the Ole Miss fans showed out. They did everything you would expect. Again, the fact that Lane Kiffin had been back to a number of these games, including the Tennessee one where he got golf balls and mustard bottles thrown at him, and he seemed overwhelmed more by this. Obviously, there's not that there was no buffer of time. The players pointing at him, all of that. Just an absolutely fantastic night. For college football, it's just, I don't know. You almost can't explain it to other people how this went down or all the little stuff I mentioned earlier in the day, although not much earlier because of all the lightning delays. Alabama, FSU, Florida State, 21-6. They were up. I've seen teams play better when they fire their coach, never when an AD gets fired. That was kind of weird. See, kind of pro sports, but they were playing great. And then there was a lightning delay, and then Keylon Russell just went crazy, 320 yards, three touchdowns through the air, 57 yard run on his own. He can absolutely fly. Really, really good win for Bama. I know Florida State, you can say they're not going to have a great team, but they're playing really well there. Max, what are your thoughts on the Tide win?
0: Keylon Russell's coming. I mean, if you go watch that house call from 57 yards out in the third quarter that ripped that game open, like there's just not a lot of guys that can do what he can do when he's really clicking and figuring it out. And when we're watching him kind of grow up as he goes here, but 23 or 30 through the air against Florida State, playing from behind, as you said, for a bunch of that game. You know, I think that you see the run game is starting to come together with their true freshman Crowell and Brown. They ran it well against Florida State in the fourth quarter when they needed to. And I just think, you know, like when you watch like Chambliss and Levitt go head to head, you see all the experience and savviness and all that kind of stuff. Like Bama is younger and, you know, they're probably, you know, they could get into more of these types of shootouts. They could get into some traps and some trouble. But God, the trajectory of where DeBoer's got that offense going right now, I think is really exciting. And I just think by the time we're seeing Keelan Russell play his best football, like I think it's going to be Heisman level football.
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14: A huge week four in college football. I'm Chris Smith. 10th-ranked LSU gets two TDs through the air, three on the ground to lead number 23, Texas A&M 35-6 in the fourth. Catch the action on ESPN Radio, ABC, and the ESPN app. Also in the fourth, number 20 Oregon leads 12th-ranked USC 27-20. Ducks quarterback Dante Moore was carted off the field and taken by an ambulance after a late hit during the second quarter and replaced by backup Dylan Raiola. Moore has movement in all his extremities and being evaluated at the hospital. Over on the SEC Network, Austin Simmons just tossed his third TD pass to give 19th-ranked Missouri a 24-17 lead on number 24 Mississippi State in the third. And a pair of upsets by the unranked, our first in Happy Valley.
15: Clock continues to run, 1:25. Joseph gets the snap. Four receivers out on routes. Looks to the near side. Throws over the middle. It's Harris wide open. Flag blown as he goes to the 30. Breaks the tackle. 20, 10. Touchdown, Wisconsin. 72 yards. And pending the penalty, the Badgers have the lead with 1:13 to go.
14: Mike Cousins with the call on ESPN Radio. Wisconsin scored twice in the last 4 minutes to beat 13th-ranked Penn State 24-20. While Wake Forest held on for the 30-27 win over 16th-ranked Louisville and improved to 3-1 for the third time in the last 5 seasons. On the baseball, where Blue Jays already, Max Scherzer said he will wait until the offseason to decide whether he wants to play a 20th Major League season in 2027. The three-time Cy Young Award winner expected to start on short rest against Cincinnati on Sunday.
16: Hey, it's Michelle Smallman. Coming up Monday, Jalen Hurts and the Eagles head to Chicago looking to stay hot. So can Jalen Hurts continue to silence his doubters? We'll talk about it on Unsportsmanlike, 6 a.m. Eastern, right here on ESPN Radio, ESPN2, and ESPNU.

0: this Bama team, you know, I had questions about the offensive line coming into the year. I had questions about the offensive line coming into the year. And look, last week against Kentucky, they got off to a slow start and then blew out Kentucky in the second half. I think they're just looking for the consistency. DeBoer and Ryan Grubb. I got to give a shout out to Ashton Daniels, the Florida State quarterback. His father, Juan, took my starting job in high school when I was a senior, and he was a freshman. He ended up playing the NFL, and I didn't even end up playing in college. But, you know, he's a kid that's bounced around from Stanford to Auburn and now to Florida State. And I think he had four total touchdowns, threw for 377 yards, had some turnovers. But that Alabama defense, I thought, was going to be better. And they've got to find some consistency as well. But, yeah, it'll be interesting to see what Florida State does with DeBoer, because I think they've got an off week maybe after they play Miami, and they could be 2-5 at that point. And I was talking to David Hale, who was at the game with me last night, and he said that probably is the most logical place for it to happen. But, man, Florida State is struggling so much financially. I just still don't know if they want to write a $49 million check.
1: Yeah, with Norvell.
0: Only if Jimbo comes back.
1: DeBoer's.
0: Only if Jimbo comes back. Yeah.
1: Jimbo.
0: If Jimbo comes back and coaches, you know, you only have to pay him for each win, is what I've heard, which would be amazing.
1: Jimbo will work for
0: That's
1: wins.
0: A way to save some money. Yeah. Yeah, I'd love to. There's no way.
1: Especially late in Jimbo's career, but yeah, man, that'd be tough. Like last year, the UMass coach would have been on like food stamps. I mean, if you don't get that going, can't make the mortgage.
0: Hey, no disrespect. No disrespect. The 3-0 minute man.
1: 3-0 minute man. Kidding me? Tall cotton now. He's probably buying a Lexus if he's getting paid by the win. I mean, it's just goes. I tell you, quarterback who's playing a lot better, Lincoln Keenholz for Louisville. 14 to 23, 219 yards, 3 touchdowns. His total slugfest, Louisville beats SMU 41-31. This is a huge game in the ACC. 7 lead changes. The game was absolutely crazy. There were multiple touchdown runs of 50 yards. Kendrick Raphael had this huge game. Jennings threw for 257, but 2 picks. The interceptions get him. Louisville wins the game. They moved to 3-0 in a big ACC game. What say you, Max?
2: Yeah, I think, you know, I have a piece this week on ESPN of like the September surprises of like the guys out of the portal that have, you know, exceeded expectations that were not top 100 guys. Boy, I got a tough call between Lincoln Keenholz and Michael Hawkins Jr. for the QB spot there, man. Keenholz has been awesome. You know, that was, you know, they invested a lot of money there and bet on Lincoln Keenholz, a guy that had only thrown 36 passes over 3 years at Ohio State, and you just kind of didn't totally know. But Jeff Brohm doesn't miss when it comes to transfer quarterbacks, and certainly not in his time at Louisville. You know, 2 really big tests in their first 3. Really fun to watch. And, you know, I think that was probably, for Brohm and for Louisville, probably their biggest home win since they shocked Notre Dame in 2023. You look at the road ahead here, Louisville does not face Miami in the regular season. And I think they probably should be favored to win most or all their games ahead. So, I mean, I think if they stay on this pace, you know, it's super early. And I'm not saying SMU's like out of this or anything like that, but that did feel like one of those games that you may look back on and say that, you know, winner of that game, you know, gets to go Charlotte at the end there. So, yeah, awesome start from Louisville. And, you know, Lincoln Keenholz. I think if you're an Ohio State fan watching him a little bit, you're sort of like, would have been nice to see that. Would have been nice to get a little glimpse of that here over the last 3 years.
0: I was at the Ole Miss Louisville game in Nashville, the opener, and he didn't play well in the first half. And I was like, how much do they play this kid? But I agree with Mike. I mean, Brohm's so good working with quarterbacks. Yeah. Brown averaged 16.3 yards a carry yesterday, ran for 163. They spent a lot of money on Trey Richardson, too, the slot guy from Vanderbilt who can fly. So, yeah, looking at Louisville's schedule, they'll be favored by double digits or more until they get to Pitt and Kentucky at the end of the year, probably.
1: Yeah. The big upset of the day, Kentucky. I mean, look, there were people around that Kentucky program who just felt, you know, they could have had Bama last week. and should have had Bama last week, and they didn't. They let him up, didn't get it done. Instead, they go into Texas A&M. They go into College Station, win 31-21. Huge program defining statement victory for Will Stein. At the same time, this is alarm bells for A&M. They got a tough schedule. Marcel Reed, too many turnovers for the Aggies. I mean, Texas A&M did a lot of good things, but there were just too many turnovers. They raised the stakes now. They got to go to Baton Rouge next week. And this is a playoff team returning a lot of players. High expectations, although a lot of people wondered whether they were a product of their schedule a year ago. This is a tough loss for them. So either program or both, what do you think, Max?
2: Yeah, I mean, that was a bit of the brutal awakening for A&M fans in that one. And that it's, you know, you're kind of seeing similar to Oregon a week ago. I think there's a little bit of reckoning there with like, okay, maybe we were hard on the guy. Maybe Colin Klein was pretty good at calling an offense and managing, Marcel Reed to the best of his ability. And you're seeing Avery Johnson kill it with Klein again this year at K-State. A&M promoted from within with its OC spot and with its play calling. Didn't go into the portal to upgrade a quarterback after making the playoff. 26-49 day for Marcel Reed. You know, obviously, you know, two picks. The picks are always bad, but I think the fourth down throw on the run was brutal. Like, just a lot of frustrations there. I don't have a subscription to TexAgs, but I bet it was a colorful night on the boards for the fan base there. And, you know, credit to Will Stein and Joe Sloan for putting the pieces together offensively to be really competitive right away. Efficient day for Minchie. CJ Baxter's healthy, ran it really well against Texas A&M. And Mike Elko said it. You know, that was an ass kicking. He said that to Will Stein's face on the field afterward and said the same afterward, like, hey, you know, in the post game, like that is a big stock down there for A&M if you viewed them as like a pretty safe playoff pick.
0: Yeah, our buddy, I like you said, Max, I don't have a subscription to TexAgs, but our buddy Dave Wilson sent me some screenshots last night. And, you know, they're taking it pretty well, comparing it to Dennis Franchione's 77-0 loss to Oklahoma. That was it. There's no coming back from
1: that's
0: this.
1: That's good.
0: Typical Texas A&M Aggies. No program other than maybe Arkansas does a better job of self-sabotaging itself than Texas A&M. But, you know, the court, I love Elko. I think he's one of the best coaches in the country. It's similar to Oregon with Lanning. When he has both his coordinators left, he promotes from within. And he said, I wanted him coaching for us and not somebody else because I knew they were ready. And it hasn't looked good so far. But, you know, Reed is a tremendous athlete and has made big plays at times. But it's just too many mistakes over and over again.
1: Speaking of self-sabotage in Arkansas... What the hell, Razorback fans? This is a bitter group. I respect the bitterness and the defeatism. Georgia demolishes them 45-17, but the Arkansas fans were ready for that. They're 1-2 under new coach Ryan Silverfield's first season. They got just crushed by Utah and Georgia, and, you know, was not good, but there is a mass protest. There was a fan group that decided to do a reverse sellout. They tried to get no one to show up at the game, like go COVID on it, play it in an empty stadium. There was almost no one. The pregame tailgate was described as a complete ghost town. I don't know. Still seemed like people were eating some. There were paper bags over fans' heads. Somebody had a sign that made the broadcast, "At least we have basketball." It was not John Calipari in a mask. It was just some rando. They are all over Hunter Yurecek, who is the chair of the College Football Playoff Committee, I think. Or at least is on the cut, but is now dealing with an absolute. I've never seen a program this angry three games into a new coach's tenure. If you, Mark, you've been around the SEC a long time, but this is wild. They got to look, their budget is too small. There's going to be a study on their feasibility of competitiveness or something. Like, it is ugly at Arkansas.

0: teams are making moves and which teams need to just flat out move. Your Saturday means I'm locked in and ready for First Take right here, Monday, 10 a.m. Eastern on ESPN.
1: You have cancer. 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

0: Dan, you left out the most humiliating thing of the day. Oh, did you guys catch this during the broadcast? So Georgia's defensive line, they felt like they weren't getting enough good work in this game. And so during a TV timeout, they got footage of the D linemen were doing some drills to stay fresh. Essentially treating Arkansas like a scrimmage. And Kirby was asked about it after the game and said, yeah, that's what our coach wanted. He felt like they weren't running the ball enough. We wanted to stay loose and get some good work out of this game. You know what I mean? We don't want to waste the opportunity to squeeze in some extra practice during this Arkansas game. And that's a low for you. I mean,
1: you're limited hours, right? Don't you?
0: I understand why the base is all the way out on Hunter Yurecek. That's, they've been building up that for a few years now. I texted some buddies. I was just like, explain this to me. Like, how could they be, this was after two games. I was like, how could they be this out on Silverfield this quickly? And they're just like, well, they were never in on Silverfield. So that's, what do you expect? And I think that's probably a product of a little bit of just what the wacky SEC carousel that was, that, you spend all this time building up to, we think we're getting Alex Kolisch, we think we're getting Rhett Lashley, we think we're getting Eric Morris, and you end up with Ryan Silverfield after the way the dominoes fell there. And I think that was disappointing to people. But yeah, I can't, it's bad, but I am surprised. I don't know that it just feels like way too early to be like, yep, this is going to be a one and done. Obviously it should be like, it doesn't make any sense. This is why we got to expand the playoff, Dan. That's why we got to open the door to more programs because people should not, have to experience, this kind of frustration.
1: Skunk running loose in the stadium. Not a good sign. Not a good, visual. People who do not have problems. All my West Virginia Mountaineers, Rich Rod takes the Mountaineers to Charlotte. It was a Duke Mayo's classic. As if you needed to encourage West Virginia fans to drink more than what they already do. They were drinking mayo in the stands. They were so happy to defeat Virginia, 38-27. Michael Hawkins Jr., 5 total touchdowns. The offense looks like a Rich Rod offense. Like, he's got his personnel kind of here. And WVU is 3-0, a wild deal, a really quality win over Virginia. Thoughts on that one, Max?
0: Man, Michael Hawkins Jr., I feel like if he had stayed at Oklahoma, which he had no reason to, but if he had stayed at Oklahoma, he probably would have been subbed into the game here at some point against Michigan or New Mexico with how rough things have been for the Sooners. But what a great career move by him to go out to Morgantown with Rich Rod, with Cam Cook, the Jacksonville State transfer. And those guys have just been dominant. And huge win over Virginia. Rich Rod, he's 3-0. That's his second win already over a top 25 opponent for a job that was like just a complete roster flip rebuild when he got back there. Michael Hawkins, number 2 this morning in the updated QBR rankings nationally, because he's just been an elite on the run. I think you've seen growth as a passer. West Virginia, I think they're going to be a problem. You watch Texas Tech Houston on Friday and sort of like, okay, maybe BYU is definitely the best team in this conference. I don't know. There's probably 5, 6, 7 teams that are looking at the top and feel like it's wide open and they got a shot. And the vibes are very strong from West Virginia. Rich Rod said he had Red Solo Cup plans for after the game. And I think a lot of their fans do.
1: So there's a big, I wouldn't say big, but there's a little rivalry between Virginia and West Virginia over the song Country Roads. Country Road, Take Me Home. It's obviously big in West Virginia. People say in Virginia that it was actually written about Virginia because the Blue Ridge Mountains are mostly in Virginia and the Shenandoah River is overwhelmingly in Virginia, and John Denver never actually went to West Virginia. And they like to give the West Virginia people a little hell that even their most famous song isn't theirs. Should this game At least they should be play this thing annually and have it determine who the song is actually about. Could we add some stakes to that and make it like the country roads, or is it just West Virginia? Does West Virginia get to claim it forever, or is there anything to this Virginia claim?
0: And you can you're go saying we co-op hole. This and we make it like a John Denver Mayo Bowl, basically?
1: Yeah. I mean, the Mayo, everyone likes the Mayo Bowl. It's not the Pop-Tart, but it's close. But could we make this the John Denver Bowl or something? I don't know. Is there something here that we could have, bring the song into it?
0: I like it.
1: I don't think you should take this from West Virginia. I think the Virginia people are kind of bullies with this. Let the West Virginia people have this song. They love it. It's globally popular. All of that. Quickly, you mentioned the Texas Tech victory Friday night. Absolute banger up in Lubbock, 28-26 over Houston. Connor Wegman was terrific, made the big plays, but it came down to a goal line stand for Tech and stopping him right at the inch yard line. Thoughts on the on Texas Tech holding off Houston to kind of still maintain that Big 12 dominance right now?
0: Work in progress for Texas Tech. You know, I think big to get Kenny Johnson and Jacoby Williams and some of the guys who stepped up for them when they did. I think you saw Will Hammond gain some confidence as it went along after they threw out Tommy Castellanos for the first snap of the night on offense, and he tried to throw a ball away and threw a pick. That was not a great omen or a great start for Texas Tech. Impressive by Connor Wegman, and I think Houston is going to stay in this race, and you know, I just think there's enough experience and enough guys coming back there that, you know, they showed that you know, they played a much tougher than they did a year ago, and had the chance there, you know, on the two pointer after a great drive to go and try and tie it. So, you know, I thought an impressive fight from Willie Fritz's squad. All he does is win everywhere he goes, and he's going to continue to win at Houston. But I think it's a very different challenge for Joe McGuire this year without Brendan Sorsby and without all these NFL players that they had a year ago. And you see the difference. You know, I think they're kind of like I said about Alabama. Like, I think there's going to be growth over the course of the season where you feel like by the end of it, they're a lot better team. But right now they're learning on the go and making mistakes. Very talented. Good to see them get Trey White back. LaDainian Guyton, the true freshman, that they took out of Georgia, Mark. That guy is a freak show. Certainly looks like the next David Bailey over there. So you can see the chess pieces. They're just still trying to kind of figure out how to play it.
1: Kamario Taylor, Mississippi State, 4 touchdown passes, massive come from behind victory against South Carolina. You, Max, you and I have been talking about him since week one. He's unbelievably good. I mean, like, he is so good. I went back and looked at his recruiting rankings. I'm not sure what did everyone miss? He was a third ranked player in Mississippi. Wasn't eighth best quarterback things. I mean, this guy is phenomenal. They've now manhandled Minnesota. They went to South Carolina and won. I know it's South Carolina. I know they were chanting fire Shane Beamer at the end of that thing, but, they got Mizzou this week and then Alabama. At what point is Mississippi State for real as a team? And how good is this guy, Max?
0: Yeah, I think we've been doing the small sample Heisman segment. Would you say, is it kind of consensus one Trinidad? Like, is two Kamario Taylor at this point?
1: I think Darian Mensah gets in there still.
0: Mensah?
1: Yeah, he's hovering. And there's still Arch and Tony. The name power, but
0: yeah. I just to stare down to go on the road again and to stare down a 16-0 deficit, you know, and rally back the way they did, and you know, once again filling up the highlight reel as he went. He's fifth in total offense right now, so top six in QBR. This team is going to pull upsets like that. That's just, you know, you can see it coming. They've already been doing it, the way that he responded when it wasn't right and got, you know, just stayed chill and kept playing. Really cool to see. I think Mississippi State, I would assume as we record this, I would assume they're going to move into the AP top 25 for the first time in Jeff Levy's tenure. They had lost 19 of their last 20 SEC games entering Saturday. So it's a huge step forward. And honestly, guys, I think if we threw out all the priors and the preseason rankings and stuff, there's a few of these teams right now, and Bill Connolly posted his resume, SP Plus. There's a few of these teams, Mississippi State, UCLA, maybe Northwestern, who destroyed Colorado. There's a few of these teams that if you just threw out all the priors, you'd say like, man, are they like a top 10, top 15 team right now? I think you'd probably say that about Mississippi State being in that, maybe that top 10 range just based on what they've done so far.
1: Big
0: Dylan Stewart
1: fans.
0: Did come back though. Dylan Stewart looked like a monster once again. So that was encouraging to see. But yeah, it's a little surprising to see some of the Fire Beamer stuff. Right. This again though, Dan, this is what we lose if we expand this playoff.

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8: 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Jalen Hurts and the Philadelphia Eagles head to Soldier Field ready to set the standard.
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8: 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DeAndre Swift and the Bears looking to get that Chicago magic cooking again.
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8: Bears! A marquee NFC matchup in primetime? 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
14: A huge week four in college football. I'm Chris Smith. 10th-ranked LSU started out hot in Death Valley.
15: They're getting right up to the line of scrimmage. 9:43 and counting here in the first quarter. They snap it. Levitt to Jones. And this is a touchdown. Touchdown, LSU. Second drive, a money drive for the Tigers, who have the lead here at 9:37 to go in the first quarter.
14: Mark Kesher with the call on ESPN Radio. The Tigers get two TDs through the air, three on the ground. The lead, number 23, Texas A&M, 35-6 late in the fourth. 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Ducks quarterback Dante Moore was carted off the field and taken by an ambulance to the hospital after a late hit during the second quarter and replaced by backup Dylan Raiola, who has tossed two TD passes. Over on the SEC Network, 19th-ranked Missouri and number 24, Mississippi State are knotted up at 24 apiece in the final frame. Austin Simmons, three TD passes for the Tigers, while Kamario Taylor has a pair for the Bulldogs. And during the final weekend of the MLB regular season, the Guardians clinched their third straight AL Central crown with a 11-5 win over the Royals and a White Sox loss. Cleveland is the second seed in the AL with a bye to the ALDS and will play the third AL wildcard White Sox or the AL West winner. Speaking of the AL West, the Rangers push the race with the Astros to the final day of the regular season with a win over the Twins. Hoops, the Bulls are trading Rod Dillingham to the Hornets for Buddy Hield and cash, sources told ESPN's Sean Sharon.
10: This is Rich Eisen. 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

0: welcome to the Hoop Collective podcast. We talk about the NBA, which we're doing on Thursday afternoon here in Los Angeles. Joining me from just down the road at our new Hollywood Park studios, not Inglewood, Bobby, Hollywood Park, is Bobby Marks.
1: Gentlemen, how we doing? Just taking advantage of the last day here of the perks of this fine studio, offices, heated toilet seats, you name it, we got
0: The toilet seats, they're Toto toilets. Like the NFL lives well, I'm learning, at their offices. And when you walk in, they see you coming.
1: I almost dropped my phone in there.
0: Joining us from Dallas, Texas is Ben McMahon.
2: Howdy, partners. Wendy, I guess I'm going to be seeing a lot of you coming up here soon.
0: We have an announcement. It's actually announced by Front Office Sports. How did they learn of this?
2: You leaked it.
0: Yeah, I mean, there was an interview with me in it. I think it's quite clear what happened. But so against probably my better judgment and assuring that Jackson is going to be driven to an asylum, Bobby McMahon, Jackson, and I are going on a little trip here.
1: Where are we going? Where are you guys going?
0: I don't think you want to come with us.
2: It'll be a great trip. We waited until Bontemps left and put this together.
0: Yes, that was exactly accurate. That is a true statement. So we're going to do something that I hope is pretty special. We're going to take the Hoop Collective on a world tour coming up here in the first week of October. We're going to go to Melbourne, Australia, and have a podcast live event on Friday, October 2nd at Courtside Melbourne, which is an awesome venue in Melbourne. It's like a basketball culture hub, I think they said, Jackson. And then the three of us are then going to go on Monday, October 5th and have an event in Manila, Philippines. We know we have so many Filipino fans who are supporters of the podcast and have listened for years. I had a great experience there when I was there three years ago. And I said, I've got to try to come back and do a podcast event. And so that's what we're going to do. And then we're going to head over and meet up with the Mavericks and Rockets in Macau. They've got two preseason games. This is the McMahon wing of the journey, Bobby. I-35 wing of the journey. McMahon will join the two teams he knows well. The Mavericks and Rockets, two of the teams he knows well. The Mavericks and Rockets.
2: Houston's not on I-35, but other than that, okay.
0: I know. You're right. Sorry. I didn't mean to screw with Texas geography. It's part of the I-35 corridor. Can we say that?
2: No, it's in Texas. It's off I-45. I-45 connects Houston now.
0: I know. I-10, I know.
2: The Las Vegas Sands Group, which is basically the host of the games, you know, they're in Macau at the Venetian Arena. And it's kind of, you know, I talked to you before about this being like a glimpse into what they're trying to do here in Dallas with a resort attached to the arena. The Las Vegas Sands Group is helping us put this together, at least the Macau part of the trip.
0: They're going to host us, and we're very appreciative and look forward to having some really good guests, have some great experiences. We're going to see a NBL game in Australia, the Melbourne United versus the Cairns Taipans. McMahon's going to be on the post-game show, Bobby. I can't wait for that.
2: First I'm hearing of that, but look forward to it.
0: Yeah, I've committed you to many things you don't even know about.
2: I'm ready. Howdy, mates.
0: Yeah, there you go. Jackson and I have been on many Zoom calls with 12-hour time differences, Bobby, in the last few weeks. So Jackson's coming with us. We're McMahon's flying coach.
2: But that is not true.
0: We're going to do Media Day. McMahon's going to be in Oklahoma City for Media Day. I'm going to be here in Los Angeles for the Lakers, which something I'd never thought.
1: You don't want to go over to Clips? No?
0: I would love to go to the Clips. I don't think Clips would like to see me. I don't think the Clips are too. Look, the Clips have their own thing. Like, here's my comment for the Clips real quick as an aside. We're moving forward. Because you don't want to talk to me about what's in the rear view. We're going to move forward. We're going to stop. We're going to stop trying to turn around and kick the ball into our own net on a daily basis. Let's stop doing that and let's move forward. Okay. I'm going to be here in LA and we're going to rendezvous on the West Coast, Bobby, and Jackson's going to make his way out here and we're going to head down to Australia in a couple of weeks or whatever it is, a week from Sunday, week from whatever it is, week from Tuesday. I don't know.
2: Something like that.
0: Yeah. And so looking forward to seeing the Rockets and Mavericks play a couple of games. Looking forward to speaking to a lot of members of their organization, their organizations. Looking forward to seeing the Venetian in Macau, the Venetian Arena, one of the best arenas in Asia. And we'll check that out. And looking forward to, you know, a lot of, I'm actually, Bobby, I'm looking forward to showing Jackson and McMahon Manila. I can't wait to get McMahon.
1: You're going to be like rock stars, Roland. Jackson's going to be like, he'll be like a rock star walking through there.
0: Yeah, they know Jackson.

0: in Asia. I will be just fine. I am not worried whatsoever.
1: You are worldwide, so, Wendy. You're right.
0: Absolutely. And don't you forget it. So, but, you know, so anyway,
1: hey,
0: we'll have more
1: I want in the YouTube comments. I want, like, I always enjoy, I ask for this every once in a while. I want people who are from outside the U.S. If you're watching, let us know where you're watching from. I enjoy getting a feel for the international flavor of our audience. Because, look, we would love to have this, or I would. I'll speak for myself here. Jackson, I'm speaking for you too. Wendy, I don't care what you think. We would love for this to be the first of many of these type of tours.
0: Yeah. By the way, McMahon, we have the data tracking ability. We can see where people are watching us from.
1: I like to interact with the audience.
0: Okay. All right.
1: I'm just data.
0: All right. Well, we have a great audience in the Philippines, so we appreciate that. We'll have some more information about tickets if they're even going to be available. In some cases, they may not be available, and honestly, they may already be gone. But we look forward to this, and we thank you for your support. And God knows what's going to come out of this. And Bobby, if you're open to it, maybe next year.
2: Hey, empty nester, man. I'll be an empty nester.
1: Oh, that's right. You won't have a high school football season to dominate your...
2: I'm trying to get my son to reclassify. We have to get a fifth year. He's playing so well.
1: Why not? It's the new rage.
0: That's right. No kidding.
2: If not, I'll just sue.
1: There you go.
0: You don't have to get to court. They usually get it done. Just venue hunt. Just get this right judge and you'll be fine. More information on that. Keep an eye on the socials and whatnot. And look forward to the Hoop Collective World Tour 26. I can't wait to deploy our logo. We have had many rounds of design on a logo and a poster. And most of the fighting has been how big McMahon's name is going to be. I think McMahon's name should be pushed off to the side. And McMahon's like...
2: Yeah, like the credits, right? Like in the little...
0: Exactly.
1: Front, center, large font. That's what we're looking for here.
0: Negotiations are ongoing on that front. Okay, so every year in September, this is one of Bobby's favorite things that he does. We do something at ESPN called the Future Power Rankings, where I don't have anything to do with it. Bobby only has part to do with it, so don't blame Bobby, okay? Bontemps has been ejected from this. It used to be Bontemps. He's ejected.
1: And Pelton.
0: Oh, that's right. Sweet, but we have new eyes. We have new analysts this year.
1: Yeah, can I read the crew?
0: Please.
1: Ben Golliver, Zach Cram, and Dean Oliver. It rhymes.
0: Right. And Bobby Marks.
1: And with the mainstay.
0: Right. So, and there are, just as a reminder, a couple of things about this, because some people are going to have their backup. They always do on this. Some of this stuff ends up looking really good. Some of it doesn't. But it's a look at the next 3 years. It's ranking teams based on how we think they're going to perform under the next 3 years. And it's not just Ben and Zach and Bobby and Dean getting together and like agreeing, oh, such and such team is 30th. They rank these teams through five categories. I hate going through all this, but there's five categories, Bobby, and those five categories are
2: players, which actually ranks the highest. As you know, what we do is we go 0 to 100. So certainly you get 100 if you're the high, if you can get 100, but players have, it's basically worth 60% of it. So if you got a pretty good roster intact for the next 3 years, you're going to score pretty well. Players, market, draft, finances, and then management, which consists of the ownership group, coaching, front office, all intact. Those are the non-players are roughly 10% worth the score. And the four of us come up with, we individually rank, and then they put it into the pot, and then it spits out the kind of where these teams fall. As you guys know, I love lists. I love rankings.
0: Yes, you love it.
2: I'd rather sit in a sandbox and play with my toys by myself. But for this, I am a team player. And as you will talk about, the top two, I think we're unanimous. You know, you can debate who is who. But then there's some decisions or discussions to be had.
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0: All right, let's just start there because it's not controversial. Number one, Oklahoma City Thunder, who I believe were number one last year as well. And they ranked number one in players, number one in management, and number four in draft because they've got all those draft picks from the other teams coming up. And so that's not really that controversial. You know, they have shed some players this offseason, Aaron Wiggins, so that they can create room.
1: Isaiah Joe,
0: so that they can create room to pay guys like Cason Wallace and be able to keep Shai Gilgeous-Alexander, Chet Holmgren, Jalen Williams together, along with like Alex Caruso. And they did re-sign Isaiah Hartenstein. So I don't think we need to spend much time there. I mean, that's, you know.
1: A.J. Mitchell is going to get paid soon, and I'm sure OKC would like it to be there.
0: Right. And so we'll see. They had two first round picks in this draft. We'll see how those guys look this year. Number two, San Antonio Spurs. They rank second in players, fifth in management, ninth in draft. And, you know, a large part of their outlook is tied to their three young stars, which is Victor Wembanyama, Dylan Harper, and Stephon Castle. It's interesting, Bobby. They're a little bit, they rank 20, you know, the Thunder rank 29th in money. And the reason you say is not because they're broke, but because they've got so much money committed to those top three. San Antonio, this is where their quote unquote weakest is money as well. Even though they haven't spent a lot yet, they have two guys on maxes already, which are Victor Wembanyama, although he took less, he's taking less than he could have, and De'Aaron Fox. And then they obviously have to pay Castle and others coming forward. So, but I don't think that's too controversial. Where I think we will get into discussions is number three, McMahon.
1: This one is, they have the Boston Celtics as third, fresh off of a widely panned trade where they gave up an all-NBA player in his prime in Jaylen Brown. And management, number two, which, listen, Brad Stevens is, you hear Brad Stevens, Sam Presti. Those are, I would say, the consensus is those are the top two lead basketball executives in the NBA. Despite the fact that, again, Brad Stevens got ripped by a lot of people for the Jaylen Brown trade that they executed. They're also very high on players, five, which I find that to be interesting, and market six. And then they are upper middle of the pack in money at 12 and right in the middle of the pack in the draft at 15. Players five, that is an interesting one. That we're looking at this right now as the fifth best roster in the NBA. I think that's subject for debate right there.
2: Oh, I agree. I mean, listen, I when I went back and looked at my, when I voted, I think I had them ninth or 10th in players. And I look back on where we had them. A year ago, we had them, I think, 13th overall, I want to say. And that was after trading Porzingis and Holiday, and Tatum was out for the year, certainly with the Achilles. This year they traded a top 10, top 15 player. We replaced him with a player in Paul George who, let's face it, hasn't been able, you traded a max for a max, and who hasn't been able to stay on the court. You did get better with your draft picks and everything like that, but, and you had a, let's face it, like, Tatum's a wild card going through a full year now with the Achilles. Derek White did not play well shooting the ball in the playoffs here. He's a year older here. I think there's an honest conversation as far as for the future, is that the third best team?
0: Yeah, I mean, okay. So I think management, does that include coaching?
2: Yes.
0: Okay. So this is one of the things I will say. I believe the Celtics will have a good year this year. I think we're going to have to retrofit what we think is a good year, because I think there's going to be fewer wins for teams across the board. So Celtics might win fewer games than they did last year, but still have a very good year. I just think Joe Mazzulla is going to be obsessed, and the team is going to be obsessed with proving everybody wrong. And I think they're going to have a very good regular season. Now, whether or not they are going to be better as a playoff team, having lost Jaylen Brown and swapping him out for Paul George, that I think is a different conversation. But I would not be surprised if the Celtics end up with a top five or six record this season. So that's depending on health for Jason Tatum and, you know, reasonable health for Paul George. How am I going to know how many games Paul George is going to play? I mean, I don't know. But, you know, I think this is too high. I think we all can agree this is too high, but it may not be ridiculous, you know, because you're basically saying the coach and the organization has a track record of getting it right and you're betting on them getting it right.
1: Yeah, they're a regular season wins machine. The system, you know, there still is a lot of talent there. I would just say the talent has been significantly diminished over the last, what are we talking about now, three transaction cycles. And Bobby, you mentioned this as far as the big question about this roster over this three-year window that you're looking at. And that's, okay, you traded Jaylen Brown for a placeholder and picks. Paul George, in terms of their roster build, is a placeholder. You're not trading him this year because it's still a god-awful contract. I mean, it's one of the worst contracts in the league until next summer when it is a 50-whatever million dollar expiring deal, and then you can use it as a chip in trade talks just to make money work. So what are they able to do with Paul George plus picks a year from now or a year and a half from now as you get into that next trade deadline?
0: It's kind of hard to rank them third based on that
1: way. I agree. I think they're way overrated.
0: Bobby, Peyton Pritchard is eligible for a contract extension starting in 2 weeks.
2: October 1st, what, 3 for 67, 68, somewhere around there?
0: That's the most he can sign for, 3 and 67. He has 2 years at $8 million a year left, which is awesome value.
1: If I'm advising Peyton Pritchard, I'm not signing that extension. I'm waiting.
0: Maybe he will.
2: I gotta do jumping jacks here because the lights went out.
0: Oh.
2: There you go. Tim and I had that this morning on when we were doing Get Up. The lights just went out in
0: Are
2: here.
0: Are you serious?
2: It's like century related or something. I don't know.
1: Go sit on the toilet. They got all kinds of lights.
0: Maybe that'll be a next pod. Okay, so fourth is the Houston Rockets.
2: I still think that's high too.
1: This is interesting because they don't rank top five in any category. They've got them six in draft, which they have done an outstanding job of collecting draft assets when they started off at a deficit because of the Russ CP3 deal. Eighth market, ninth players, and then 13th in both management and money. But yeah, for a team that has yet to be out of the first round and you know, since the rebuild, that is relying so heavily on Kevin Durant, as he, I believe, what is he, 38 now or turns 38? You know, it's pretty rich.
2: Well, they're relying a lot on Fred VanVleet, right? I mean, I think
0: relying on him. They after having so many problems at point guard last year, they did not, in my view, truly get depth at that position.
1: They are hoping that Fred VanVleet is the solution to a lot of those problems.
0: Well, I think he will, but they should protect themselves, don't you think?
1: Well, their protection is what they hope is the continued development of Reed Shepard in particular, and then Amin Thompson as a primary initiator.
0: Well, their actions indicate that is exactly what they plan. Yeah, so
1: that's the plan.
0: Yeah. So look, I think the Rockets are primed to make a trade. I do not know if that trade will happen this season or if it will happen a year from now, but they have a lot of young guys and, you know, look, they've been in on some stuff. So let's just see. One guy that was never going to be traded was Amin Thompson, and now he's got a $208 million deal.
1: And this is a big, big, big year for Alperen Şengün. Last year was not a step forward for him. You know, Rafael Stone recently returned from a trip to Turkey. You know, so they're like pouring into him, doing everything they can. But if this isn't a step forward season, I think there's going to be questions about whether Şengün has a long runway with the Rockets or not.
0: Şengün has a good contract.
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1: Six ranked matchups in college football. I'm Chris Smith. 10th-ranked LSU got two TDs through the air. Three on the ground is steamroll. Number 23, Texas A&M, 35-6. Sam Leavitt finished with 312 yards passing for his fourth career 300-yard game and second this season. And after Dante Moore was carted off the field and taken by an ambulance after a late hit during the second quarter, backup Dylan Raiola threw for 289 yards and two scores to lead number 20 Oregon over 12th-ranked USC, 47-27. Moore has movement in all his extremities and is being evaluated at the hospital. Meanwhile, number 24 Mississippi State edged 19th-ranked Missouri, 31-24, thanks to 360 yards and three TDs by Kamario Taylor. At the Big House, number 18 Michigan led 17th-ranked Iowa with 2 seconds remaining.
21: Iowa down five, empty backfield. Here's the snap. Brown straight back, throws to the corner of the end zone. Caught! It's caught! Touchdown, Iowa! Touchdown! Touchdown, Iowa! The game is over!
1: The call on Learfield, Hank Brown capped off the 91-yard drive with his second TD of the day that lifted the Hawkeyes over the Wolverines 2019. At the Swamp, Jaden Ball ran for 142 yards and three touchdowns. Duke Clark added 126 and a score on the ground as number 21 Florida manhandled 4th-ranked Ole Miss 52-28 to reach 4-0 for the first time since 2019.
11: Also in a ranked matchup, Colin Simmons tied the program record with 5 sacks as top-ranked Texas held on to beat number 14 Tennessee 20-17 for their 7th straight win, dating back to last season.
19: This is Rich Eisen. Coming up on Monday, ESPN's Marcus Spears joins us on what stood out from Week 3 in the NFL and looks forward to Monday night's matchup between the Eagles and the Bears, plus a Week 4 college football roundup on Monday's Rich Eisen Show on Disney Plus, the ESPN app, and ESPN Radio.
0: If we are a Knicks fan, by the way, last year the Rockets were 2nd, and you know, in this future power ranking,
2: I think that came out before Fred tore his ACL.
0: Of course it did. Yeah, of course it did. What I'm saying though is that, like, I would not have regarded us last year as a step forward for Houston, and you know, they're still 4th. So with different voters, just for the record, for the large part, except for Bobby, all this was his. Nobody contributed it. This is all just him. If you're a Knicks fan, you're screaming, excuse me, where are the champions?
22: Yeah.
0: Where are the champions?
22: The Knicks went from 3rd last year to 4th this year and won a championship in between.
0: Fifth. 3rd to 5th.
22: Yeah. 3rd to 5th. Yeah. With a championship in between. Boy, that championship was a step back for the Knicks.
0: Listen, this is an incredible compliment to Mitchell Robinson, because clearly losing him. I will say this. I was just talking with an executive the other day. Mitchell Robinson is going to be a very interesting season, because the Celtics really think Mitchell Robinson is a valuable player and really prioritized getting him in the offseason and prioritized getting him off the court when they played in the playoffs 2 years ago. And they obviously love what the analytics say about Mitchell Robinson. And they didn't love what the analytics said about Jaylen Brown. Not to say one is better than the other, just to be clear. But it sort of puts what they value, it sort of

0: Saturday, September 26, 2026. And this is Game Night.
1: Landon Clark right now is in a quarterback. The dual threat running, and he's going to score a touchdown. Landon Clark filling in for Sam Levitt, and the first snap tonight, he takes in 4 yards for a touchdown. LSU, the rout is on against Texas A&M. 37 seconds to play third quarter. LSU looking to build on a 28-6 lead. First and goal at the 2. Clark's going to run it, and he's into the end zone. Touchdown, his second touchdown, Landon Clark. Here's the final play of the game. It's going to be a run by Carson Baker. And the final 3 seconds will tick off. And Lane Kiffin, off bitter disappointment a week ago in Oxford, back in Baton Rouge and back in the win column. LSU 35, Texas A&M 6.
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2: A playoff elimination game on September the 26th? That's what the game you just heard on ESPN Radio was billed as. Final score, though? LSU 35, Texas A&M 6. The rout was on early and often in Death Valley. Welcome into Game Night here on ESPN Radio. Mia O'Brien, Mark Zinno, Kelly Stauffer joining us now. You just heard him, Mark Kestisher, and Ian Fitzsimmons on the call of that matchup in Death Valley. And Kelly, like we alluded to, this is a game that we had such high hopes for, but once again, for a second straight week, Marcel Reed and this A&M offense fall short. What went wrong for Mike Elko's side tonight?
3: Well, I don't know that A&M has a lot of identity on either side of the ball, quite frankly. And I think offensively, like you talked about, it starts with Marcel Reed. It starts with a new offensive coordinator, Hallam Wiggins, that was promoted from within when Colin Klein went to Kansas State. And a lot of moving parts up front that they don't really have settled in on the offensive line. And no real identified playmakers, to be honest with you, outside of maybe Mario Craver. So there aren't a lot of answers on the offensive side. And the defensive side, it's not really in much better shape, to be honest with you. They lost leadership off of last year's team. And it's a Mike Elko defense where they really count on kind of their superpower is elite pressure, resulting in sacks, tackles for loss, that type of thing, getting the offense off schedule, and then Elko calls third down himself as the head coach, and they don't really have any pressure numbers. So right now, the result tonight was because LSU had some answers and corrected some things that showed up in the Ole Miss game a week ago, and A&M really didn't correct a whole lot of anything that went wrong against Kentucky.
4: Kelly, what do we make of LSU's defense at this point? Look, they put together on paper a stellar effort, right? They only give up 197 yards. But when they played Clemson, it was Chris Vezina, who is not a high-level quarterback. Marcel Reed tonight, obviously not what he was for stretches last year. Yet when they played Trinidad Chambliss, the defense looked a lot worse. So I don't know what to make of this LSU defense. What did you take from tonight's game?
3: Well, I think they are really good. I think they had a bad quarter and a half against Trinidad Chambliss and Ole Miss, to be honest with you. I think the narrative is slightly blown out of proportion in terms of LSU has a lot of defensive problems. Trinidad Chambliss couldn't have played better in the first half. And then at halftime, LSU made some adjustments, and the second half was a completely different story up until the go-ahead touchdown that Trinidad made by actually a quarterback zone read, where the read would have called for him to actually give the football. But as star players will do at times, he went against the read because he wanted to make the play and thought he could himself, and he did. So I honestly believe that LSU's defense is legit. I think they have edge pressure. I think they have defensive tackles that are kind of coming into their own, especially the freshman Deuce Geralds, that's going to be a superstar. But injuries are starting to mount. They have Deshaun Spears, one of their best defensive players, ACL out against Ole Miss, so he's done for the year. Whit Weeks left tonight, went into the tent and came out wearing a boot, towel over his head, went to the locker room on crutches, was met there by his parents. So he's really the glue of that defensive side. I think they have the pieces, I think offensively and defensively, to be a college football playoff team. But when you get past the first 22 guys or so, you start to question the depth of this team, and I think that's what's starting to happen right now.
2: Kelly Stauffer, fresh off of calling LSU's bounce back 35-6 win over Texas A&M at Tiger Stadium right here on ESPN Radio. Kind enough to join us here on game night. Kelly, great job on the call, and of course, safe travels to you and Mark Kestisher and Ian Fitzsimmons to the airport and beyond.
3: All right, you guys have a great night. Thank you.
4: Thanks, Kelly.
2: In addition to Whit Weeks' injury, Sam Levitt did leave this game with a calf injury. We will keep you posted with the very latest as far as the LSU quarterback and his status moving forward as that information becomes available. It's game night here on ESPN Radio. Mia O'Brien, Mark Zeno, a big bounce back win for the Tigers and a massive win for Oregon at the Coliseum over USC. But it all started with a very scary scene.
5: Two receivers to the right. That's Moore and Stewart. Hampton alone to the left. Hill beside Dante. Back to throw. Steps up. Could run and will run all the way inside the 15. Hooks down. Whoa. That's got to be a couple of flags.
6: It will be.
5: It is. Dante Moore is down on the field, and he is not moving. He got hit hard.
6: That is a quick way to get your rear end.
5: And now more
6: ejected.
5: Flags. More flags. Oregon's team is out on the field.
6: Well, and he's celebrating. The USC player is celebrating out there.
5: Yeah, there are flags everywhere. And
6: Desmond Stevens, number 8, is the one who came in and delivered the hit and then got up and celebrated all over on the field.
5: Yeah.
2: The call from Jerry Allen from Learfield says it all, although I know Mark Zeno certainly shares those sentiments and has even more to share with you here on game night with regards to Dante Moore's injury in the second quarter of tonight's 41-27 win for the Ducks. Moore does have movement in all of his extremities and is being evaluated thoroughly at the Los Angeles General County Hospital, according to a team spokesperson. Dylan Raiola came on in relief. He dazzled in his debut for the Ducks, Mark, but at the same time, obviously a Heisman hopeful entering the season. It hasn't been the 2026 campaign that Dante Moore wanted, and now a lot of unknown for he and this Ducks offense moving forward.
4: I mean, just think of how precarious this situation is for Dante Moore. He went from a guy last year who could have come out and easily been a top 5 pick, if not the number 1 overall pick in the NFL draft, chose to come back to school, and now he's in danger of his career being over. Now, you may think that's hyperbole. You may think some people listening out there be like, I'm making too big of it. No, the reality, that dude was convulsing on the field after that hit. That's the level of severity that was. That wasn't just a plain old concussion. That's something that may alter the course of his career, maybe even his life, with that level of hit. And to treat it with anything less of that severity is a you problem. I'm not going to get, lecturous here. That's not even a word, but you get my point. Like, I'm not here to lecture anybody on this, but, this is why, specifically why, both college and the NFL for the better part of 2 decades have been legislating this hit out of the game, period. For everybody out there, and I've seen former football players, former NFL players, everybody else, he should slide later. We should get rid of this slide. You're not getting rid of the slide. And until we do, the rules of the game of which football that we all watch and have watched for the last 20 years, all say you cannot do that to a sliding quarterback. It is a known commodity. It is a known rule. There is no excuse for it otherwise. Oh, it's physics. It's a bang-bang play. You know what it is, Mia? When you have 10 yards between you and the open field and the quarterback, and you have 5 yards between when he starts to slide, you have an opportunity to pull up. These guys can turn on a dime. Don't give me that. Like, don't give me they can't pull up. They can't. And again, he didn't have to throw his forearm up at the same time as he was going down towards his head.
2: He also didn't have to throw up a double bird and celebrate.
4: That's the next part, yes.
2: Desmond Stevens, as head coach Lincoln Riley, was asked about Dante Moore's injury as well as the celebration that followed.
7: First I want to say hope Dante's okay. Never want to see that with any opponent, no matter how competitive the game is. These are all people at the end of the day on both sides. So wish him a speedy recovery.
8: Wait, did you see Desmond celebrating after the hit on Dante? And if you did, what was your reaction?
7: I did not see it, no.
2: Of course he didn't see it.
4: Well, that's probably the smartest answer for him to give publicly at this point in time.
2: It's game night here on ESPN Radio. He's Mark Zeno. I'm Mia O'Brien. We will hear from Oregon head coach Dan Lanning as soon as he takes the podium. But first, it was a wild day in the Big Ten, including the craziest ending in Ann Arbor that we may have seen this entire college football season. That's saying a lot, considering what we've seen in 2026. It's game night on ESPN Radio and the ESPN app.
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23: Crouse straight back, throws to the corner of the end zone, caught! It's caught! Touchdown, Iowa! The game is over! The Hawks have won it!
24: How much range is in this, quite frankly? You just never know how it's going to go.
25: I mean, we shot ourselves in the foot. You got to be better, execute better as a whole entire team.
26: Well, you got to bounce back. Like, again, that's life. I mean, you get knocked on your butt, you pick yourself up, and you continue to fight and scrap.
27: We know as an offense that we can do this. I was just telling the guys, hey, this is where you make your money. We got to go make plays, and you got to believe that this is going to happen.
2: Michigan had 5 more first downs than Iowa. They had 95 more rushing yards than Iowa. They outgained Iowa by 144 yards. And they still lost to Iowa. 20-19 in a battle of number 17, number 18, an absolute dandy at the Big House. And boy, oh boy, did this one end in epic fashion. It's game night here on ESPN Radio. Mia O'Brien, Mark Zeno, joined now by the hero of the Michigan Miracle, Iowa quarterback Hank Brown. And Hank, let's go chronological order here. You get the ball back, a 1:46 to go in this ball game. What is the conversation in the huddle as you're getting ready to do the impossible?
27: Yeah, you know, I think just with the guys on the sideline, belief is the biggest thing. And so I'm just trying to preach to the guys, hey, we got to believe. Like, we know as an offense that we can do this. And so I was just telling the guys, hey, this is where you make your money. We got to go make plays, and you got to believe that this is going to happen. And so it was fun to be able to go out there and execute on it and make it happen.
1: Hank, on that last pass, the one to Reese Vanderzee for the touchdown, you take me through it. Did you know you were going looking to him right away, or was it something that you saw at the line of scrimmage? What did you see as the play unfolded?
27: Yeah, so obviously we were in empty formation, and just taking my pre-snap picture of what we had. We were trying to get everybody in the end zone. And they were pressed on Reese. They had two safeties back there. And so I knew that from the pre-snap picture, Reese was my best option. The safety wasn't far enough over Reese to be able to make a play on that. Maybe he could have if we threw it over top. But as soon as I snapped the ball, I just periffed what that corner was doing, and he kind of bailed and was kind of soft on Reese. And so me and Reese were on the same page to be able to go back shoulder with it. And he made an incredible grab, got 2 feet in. And, you know, that just shows, you know, Reese is somebody that I trust to make a play in the biggest moment. He obviously proved that. And he's done it last year, and he did it again tonight.
2: Let's hang on that thought for a hot second longer with Iowa quarterback Hank Brown. Reese Vanderzee didn't have a touchdown entering the day. He caught 2 TDs on 5 receptions in this 20-19 win over Michigan. Just describe what Reese has been able to do in your 2 seasons in Iowa City with him, Hank, and of course now 3 seasons on campus.
27: Man, Reese is one of the best people I know. He's so unselfish. He's always looking to help others out and encourage others. He loves Jesus, and he's a servant leader. And so to see him, you know, he's been working all off season. And so to see him go out there and have a day that he had today, we know he can do that. And just to be able to go do it in the biggest moment, I'm just so happy for him. You know, there couldn't be a better person that deserves, you know, the success that he had today.
1: Speaking of success for you, Hank, you know, look, you spent 2 years at Auburn sort of waiting to get your chance, and you transfer to Iowa. You wait last year to get your chance. Now it's your team. This is your moment. Does this feel like the culmination of all the work you've put into this point?
27: Yeah, you know, I think first, man, I just want to give the glory to my Lord and Savior, Jesus Christ. You know, I wouldn't be in this situation without him, and just dependence on him throughout this entire game today. Just being able to lean on him and talk to him on the sideline and just say, Lord, you know, early on we weren't clicking offensively. And so we just had to trust it and forget what lies behind and strain forward to what's ahead. And so I think going back to just looking throughout my career, you know, like you said, I have faced a lot of adversity and had to wait my turn. And so to be able to go out there and execute today at a high level, I think it's a big testament to my relationship with Jesus Christ. And I just want to give all glory to him. You know, I wouldn't be here without him. And you know, he gives me the peace, joy, and confidence to go out there and execute like that and have fun with it.
2: Iowa quarterback Hank Brown joining Mia O'Brien, Mark Zeno here on Game Night on ESPN Radio. Hank, before we let you go, I have to ask, it's something that's so uniquely Iowa, but I know it is something that I'm sure means a lot to you. When you see Coach Ferentz sobbing after games, what does that mean to you and the guys?
27: Man, it's special. I can't say enough good things about Coach Ferentz, and I don't need to because I think everybody in the country knows it at this point, but he's one of one, and he coaches unlike anything I've seen, and just the way that he handles himself and the composure that he has throughout games, the decision making that he does to put us in good situations. And, you know, after a game like this, to see him sobbing, as a player who's playing for him, you know, it's, there's no greater feeling than knowing that your coach is just exploding with joy, you know, tears of joy. And so he's put so much work into this game, and to be able to play for a guy like that and to execute and have success for a guy like that means everything.
2: Hank, I already shared it with you off the air. Of course, I covered the Hawkeyes, full disclosure, from 2015 to 2018. KF holds a special place in my heart as well. And I'd be remiss of it if I didn't tell you that last night here on Game Night on ESPN Radio, I said, you know, there was another curly blonde-haired quarterback for the Hawkeyes, a Tennessee native who once led them to a 12-0 record in 2015 named C.J. Beathard. All the best to you moving forward as the Hawks are 4-0 for the first time since 2021 after this 20-19 win. Congrats on the victory, Hank. Good luck next week against Ohio
1: State. Hank.
27: Awesome. Thank you so much.
2: Iowa is 4-0 for the first time since 2021. And, of course, now they turn their attention, Mark Zinno, to the Ohio State Buckeyes. Last time that the Buckeyes visited Kinnick Stadium, 2017, they call it Woodshed out there in eastern Iowa, 55-24, a heavy personnel package by Kirk Ferentz and that offense. They really laid the wood. They laid the pain on the Buckeyes. And it's something that I know Ohio State fans still think about from time to time.
1: I don't know if you're a big believer in karma, but many feel like this was karma for Western Michigan.
2: Ah, yes. Let's not bury the lead. Most indeed. Karma, but with an M, right? Like I tweeted it out already, like with the M logo.
1: With the M, yes.
2: The fact that there were 2 seconds left on the clock, too, and the fact that if not for an injury to John Henry Daly, the star pass rusher for Michigan, who followed Kyle Whittingham from Utah, if he doesn't go down, there's a good chance that Iowa doesn't have the time for this Hail Mary to Reese Vanderzee. This doesn't happen.
1: That is correct, yes. By the way, you know, after we spoke with Hank, I went back and looked at the play multiple times over because the way he described what he saw, it really was an incredible read by him. Like, you know, it's always interesting to hear somebody say it, and you go back and watch it, and you understand what he was looking at. You're like, wow, that's a really professional throw. That's a great read, pre-snap read by him, and just an excellent execution all around. And congrats to Iowa on the win.
2: And he was in a quarterback competition just 2 weeks ago. Iowa, a 20-19 winner over Michigan. A wild day across the Big Ten. As mentioned, Oregon, 41-27 over USC. How about Wisconsin? Their first win over Penn State in 15 years. Their first win in Happy Valley since 2003. They hand Matt Campbell his first loss as the head coach of the Nittany Lions, 24-20. We will hit all those games in the Big Ten, plus a huge win in the Swamp and the very latest on Dante Moore. In case you missed it, he does have feeling in all of his extremities, currently being evaluated in a Los Angeles area hospital. It's Game Night here on ESPN Radio and the all-new ESPN app.
3: Coming up on the Monday edition of Unsportsmanlike with Evan Cohen, Chris Canty, and me, Michelle Smallman. Jalen Hurts and the Eagles head to Chicago looking to stay hot. So can Jalen Hurts continue to silence his doubters? It's Unsportsmanlike, 6 a.m. Eastern, right here on ESPN Radio, ESPN 2, and ESPNU.
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18: 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Levitt to Jones. 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Touchdown, LSU. 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
17: Call on ESPN Radio. 10th-ranked LSU got two TDs through the air. Three on the ground. The steamroll, number 23, Texas A&M, 35-6. Meanwhile, number 20, Oregon, crushed 12th-ranked USC, 41-27. But Ducks quarterback Dante Moore was carted off the field and taken in by an ambulance after a late hit during the second quarter, replaced by backup Dylan Riola, who threw for 289 yards and two scores. Moore has movement in all of his extremities and is being evaluated at the hospital. And number 24, Mississippi State, edged 19th-ranked Missouri, 31-24, thanks to 360 yards and three TDs by Kamario Taylor. The Bulldogs notched their first win in an AP-ranked matchup since 2014 and start 2-0 in conference play for the first time since 2014. And during the final weekend of the MLB regular season, the Guardians clinched their third straight AL Central crown with an 11-5 win over the Royals and a White Sox loss. Cleveland, second seed in the AL with a bye in the LDS, and will play the third seed AL wildcard White Sox or the AL West winner. Speaking of the AL West, the Rangers push the race with the Astros to the final day of the regular season with a 6-2 win over the Twins.
28: Hey, it's resident Super Bowl champ Chris Candy. Coming up Monday, week three in the NFL to week four in college football. I'll recap it all in my Upon Further Review at 7 a.m. Eastern. 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

0: Saturday, September 26, 2026. And this is Game Night.
1: Two receivers to the right. That's Moore and Stewart. Hampton alone to the left. Hill beside Dante. Back to throw. Steps up. Could run and will run all the way inside the 15. Hooks down. Whoa. That's got to be a couple of
2: flags. It will be.
1: It is. Dante Moore is down on the field, and he is not moving. He got hit hard.
3: That is a quick way to get your rear end.
1: And now more
3: ejected.
1: Flags. More flags. Oregon's team is out on the field.
3: Well, and he's celebrating. The USC player is celebrating out there.
1: Well, there are flags everywhere. And
3: Desmond Stevens, number 8, is the one who came in and delivered the hit and then got up and celebrated all over on the field.
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4: A horrific situation in the first half, as described by Jerry Allen from Learfield at the Coliseum this evening. But we are happy to report tonight that Oregon star quarterback Dante Moore does have movement in all of his extremities. He is currently being evaluated thoroughly at Los Angeles General County Hospital, according to an Oregon team spokesperson. This is Game Night here on ESPN Radio and the ESPN app. Mia O'Brien, Mark Zinno. 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And Mark, first things first, all the best to Dante Moore, who has not had the season he was hoping for when he opted to return to college. He did start this game prior to that injury, 8 of 10 for 77 yards through the air. Unfortunately, that is just going to be a footnote when all is said and done. The headliner of this game is obviously the injury to Moore. There immediately was a touchdown scored because this injury took place in the red zone right after Moore was carted off the field. Every player on that touchdown celebration, that touchdown by Evan Stewart, held up a 5 in their hands to represent the number 5 for Dante Moore. This game was clearly more than just a quote-unquote rivalry game of two old Pac-12 outfits and, of course, now members of the Big Ten. And at the same time, I think that storyline number 2 that we also can't ignore is that Dylan Raiola balled out in his debut for Oregon. He led 5 touchdown drives, 6 scoring drives in his first ever appearance for Dan Lanning and the Ducks.
5: Yeah, I mean, look, at another journey that's just, you know, almost crazy to think of. Remember, went to Nebraska, was originally supposed to go to Georgia, then went to Nebraska, pulled out of Georgia, went to Nebraska. You know, his season ends last year against USC, coincidentally enough, with a broken leg. And then he transfers to be the understudy to Dante Moore for a year. So he went from a starter, purposely transferred to go be a backup for a year to sort of recalibrate his career. Now he gets, you know, unfortunate circumstances in which he's getting his shot, which that means, you know, Dante Moore is going to be out for an extended period of time. We hope not, but we'll see. And now he gets a shot and does it against in a must-have spot in a major conference game, right? Oregon takes a second loss here. Their season is on life support, if not done already. And that is a difficult spot for Dylan Raiola to be in. And he looked a little rusty at first glance, but he settled in nicely and made some really good throws along the way. And credit to him for picking his team up and putting him on his back.
4: 19 of 25 for 289 yards. He threw 2 touchdowns, and like I mentioned earlier, he led 5 touchdown drives. Let's hear from his head coach, Dan Lanning, on how his team responded to Dante Moore's injury.
6: You know, energy changed whenever, Dante got hurt. You had a lot of guys on the sideline that were emotional in that moment, including myself. And right now, indications are that he's going to be, you know, he's in recovery, so I don't want to speak too soon, but he is moving. He has the ability to move, so we'll continue to assess him, but I don't want to make any speculation on further thoughts on that until we have more information on him. But I'll say these guys went out and played for them, right, played for 5. Dylan Raiola came in, obviously had an excellent game. Every guy on the sideline had faith in him. He was ready for his moment. You know, earlier this week, he's texting me during the week about his preparation. And coach, I heard this on a press conference. I saw this on their film. So this guy prepared for his moment like he was going to be out there in the field when his number got called, not knowing that it would, but when his number got called, he was ready for it and he was able to execute. So really proud of that. Really proud of Dylan from that standpoint.
4: Dylan Raiola, the most yards off the bench by a quarterback since Connor Shaw in 2004 against a top 15 opponent. And then at the same time, Mark Zinno, there's 2 sides to this coin, because to add insult to injury with regards to USC, because as we already discussed earlier in the program, the fact that Desmond Stevens was celebrating the hit that he laid on Dante Moore, we could wax poetic about that for the next hour. We won't, because we do want to hear from Lincoln Riley. But at the same time, this doesn't put USC's season on life support, but 41 points by the Ducks, the most that this USC defense that many people have put on fraud alert already has given up in 2026.
5: I mean, look, it's wash, rinse, repeat for Lincoln Riley at USC, right? I mean, it is a team that is highlighted by their offense. They continue to get high-level quarterback play. They continue to put up points at will against everybody they play. And then they step into conference play, and they play teams with good defenses, and their offense is just a little bit less than what they normally are. Instead of scoring 40, they score 30, or tonight they score 27. And their defense is not able to stop anybody. And they bring in Gary Patterson, the former TCU head coach, to run the defense this year, and they tried Alex Grinch last year and other defense. It just is not working. This is why Lincoln Riley, over the last 3 years, now moving into year four, is now 3-11 against ranked opponents. Because when they are asked to step up in class and defensively match somebody on their offensive level, they continually come up short. Look, and I hate this for Lincoln Riley. I think he's an excellent coach. I've talked to him many times. I've had the pleasure of interviewing him many times. He's a really great guy, and I think he's a heck of an offensive mind. But something has got to give at some point in time, because you can't just keep repeating the same story over and over again for USC. The expectations need to be higher. They need to be better. And if this team has serious designs on making a college football

0: sense to do that against high-level, equitable competition. It's not going to work.
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2: 45-28, first and goal at the 1.5. Two-back set. The triple eye. Harper will probably bounce out of it. He does to the left. Dupree, the fullback. Turn, hand it off to Ball. Runs left into the end zone. Touchdown, Jaden Ball. Hello, Heisman voters. Jaden Ball makes a third house call today.
1: Voice of the Florida Gators, Sean Kelly, on the call from Learfield. Mark Zeno, have you heard of the phrase three sides minimum, when it comes to barbecue? Have you heard that before?
0: No, I just eat barbecue. I don't do much else with it.
1: Okay, well, so there's a lot of people who say that it's three sides minimum if you go to a barbecue establishment. When it comes to Jaden Ball, the Florida star running back, it's two touchdowns minimum, and it's a minimum of 136 yards in his four outings of 2026. Joining us to break down the Gators' 52-28 win over number four Ole Miss is Ryan O'Halloran of the Florida Times Union. And Ryan, I'm going to be honest, my co-host here, Mark Zeno, he is madly in love with John Summerall. He's madly in love with Buster Faulkner of the Florida coaching staff. So I'm going to reserve the offensive-related questions for him. Instead, I want to start with you with this. How did Florida beat Trinidad Chambliss and Ole Miss?
3: We're good to join you guys tonight. And I think what happened early in the game is that Chambliss got banged up a little bit on a scramble, and you don't know, did that affect them? You know, did a throw emotion, his ability to scramble? The Ole Miss offense got going a little bit in the third quarter, but I think in the first half, failed fourth down, then they punted, then they got some penalties. They really were spinning their wheels. Then toward the end of the first half, they got going. They continued to get going beginning of the third quarter. And twice, crazy as it sounds now, they got within 3 points at 17-14 and 24-21. Then it stalled out with a sack, strip, fumble. That was sort of the last hope for the Rebels.
0: It's interesting because, you know, I knew this offense was going to be better. Being here in Atlanta, I covered Georgia Tech last year and knew what Buster Faulkner was capable of doing with Haynes King, and we're seeing a lot of that with Aaron Filo. I know we're getting a little bit out over our skis here. Let's see, Buster Faulkner is going to get a head coaching job in the NFL, and Florida can't be stopped on offense, and Jaden Baugh is going to be in the Heisman. All those things may be true, but how far out over our skis with this team and this offense in particular are we at this point in time? It's really, really good. I mean, there's no other way to shake it.
3: No, I don't think we're over-exaggerating this offensive ball. They scored more than 200 points this season. They played four games. They rushed for 300 yards tonight against an SEC competition. That shouldn't happen. So I think Buster Faulkner is going to be one and done in Florida. If I'm him, I'd have my eyes on an OC job in the NFL rather than a rebuilding college head coaching job, but that's a couple months away. The fact that they went from an offense that was called by Billy Napier to an offense that's called by Buster Faulkner, any kind of night and day analogy, it applies here because, yes, Florida added some players, but they also returned a lot of players. And this offense, you're surprised when they don't gain 5 yards. You're surprised when they punt. What they showed tonight against Ole Miss was a two-headed running attack, Jake Baugh, Duke Clark. But also, my only concern coming out of this game offensively is Aaron Filo throwing it downfield was not as accurate as you would like. And if they have to fall behind and have to come back, Will that hurt their chance?
1: The Florida Gators have scored 50 or more in three of their first four games. The last time they did that was in 1996. So, by the way, that was the last time, or not the last time, I should say the first time that they won the national championship. And, of course, Ryan O'Halloran, because I have to note this on your way out the door, the Florida Gators, again, have scored 50 points three times in four games under John Summerall. They did it two times in Billy Napier's four-year tenure. Did I do that right, sir?
3: That is right. And tonight against the Ole Miss, this is what Florida football should look like. This is what Steve Spurrier did. This is what Urban Meyer did. And they went through all these coaches trying to get back to those glory days. Chances are this could be viewed today as the beginning.
0: I do have one question here about the Florida defense, because I've described it as leaky. And I think it will continue to be leaked.

0: key throughout the season. And for all the accolades of the offense, eventually as they get further into their season, they're going to start running up against some high-level defenses in Texas and in Georgia when their offense won't put up 50. They might only put up 27 or 30, and that might not be enough defensively. How quickly or badly do they need to sort of get better defensive consistency?
1: You know, it's probably 2 weeks when they go to Texas, and then after that they have a bye to Georgia and Atlanta on the 31st of October. You know, one thing I saw against Florida Atlantic a couple weeks ago is that the Florida corners gave way too much cushion. Like, they were so worried about getting beat downfield that they gave up the easy button throws. You saw a little bit of that tonight. You saw a double blue for Ole Miss have a big game. But the thing is, the pass rush, okay, who's going to rise up? Are they going to be able to get there with four? Are they going to have to rush five or more, which creates other problems for you on coverage? So I think it's going to be a concern point. But if they can keep on taking some steps forward and be plus two in turnovers, that will solve a lot of those issues.
2: They did exactly that today. The Florida Gators defeat Ole Miss 52-28. They are 4-0 for the first time since 2019. Then now I got it right. See, now I got all my years confused. Yep. You got me really thinking, Ryan, when you're reciting all these coaches of yesteryears past. And that's right, the Dan Mullen era wasn't that long ago, but it sure feels like it because, as you alluded to, John Summerall playing a toughest guy wins brand of football, and that is what the Gators want to be all about. Ryan O'Halloran, the Florida Times Union, appreciate you stopping by, brother man. I will see you tomorrow. Jaguars, Patriots, Everbank Stadium.
1: I think so.
2: The Jaguars, of course, coached by another man that my co-host Mark Zeno is madly in love with in Liam Cohen, who also does a pretty fine job of calling plays. By the way, I realized the reason I had that brain fart, Mark Zeno, because I'm still hung up on the Iowa Hawkeyes victory, their first 4-0 start since 2021. Another statement in the SEC that's next on ESPN Radio.
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0: Four-man front. Gamecocks will swing it up. Red Morgan will walk in. Touchdown, Alabama. Pick six. Literally.
1: Tired. Kalen DeBoer's offense has scored 45-plus in their first four games of 2026. Wired. That defense, oh, boy, oh, boy. Kane Womack has those boys flying around, too. It's game night here on ESPN Radio, the ESPN app. Mia O'Brien, Mark Zeno. We are presented by Progressive Insurance, and we are now joined by Caleb Woodson, one of those senior linebackers for Kane Womack and Kalen DeBoer in Tuscaloosa. Caleb, thank you so much for joining us. 12 tackles for you in a 49-18 win over South Carolina this evening. Why has this defense been so productive to begin the year?
2: Yeah, I think we're just dialed in on the process. You know, preparation each week leads to our confidence come game time. So, you know, I think we're really just focused on, you know, preparing each week so we can perform on game day.
3: When you talk about complementary football, you know, I mean, you have Keelan Russell and they're trying to get the offense moving and going, yet you guys continue to hold up your end of the bargain. I mean, How important is it to you guys to continue to keep this offense who's learning and growing in positions to succeed?
2: Yeah, it's so important. You know, complimentary football is everything. You know, momentum is also everything. So, you know, when we make a play on defense, it helps the momentum of the whole game and vice versa when offense makes a play. So, you know, it's just important to have both sides clicking at and picking each other up at the same time.
1: Mia O'Brien, Mark Zeno with you on game night here on ESPN Radio, joined by Alabama senior linebacker Caleb Woodson. Caleb, this is your first year in Tuscaloosa. You transferred in from Virginia Tech. What for you has been the defining moment of, hey, this Kane Womack defense, it's the right defense for me, and I am in the place where I am supposed to be?
2: Yeah, you know, just coming in, you know, putting my head down and working, you know, learning the new system. You know, as I said earlier, my preparation for each game is just really intense. And so I could just perform my best on come game day. So, you know, it's been great playing for Coach Womack and for playing for the Tide.
3: To that end, what's it like playing for Kalen DeBoer? You know, there's been so much said about him trying to follow up after Nick Saban, right? It's just incredibly large shoes to fill. But what does it mean to have a guy like him on the sidelines for you each week?
2: Yeah, it's amazing. You know, he's a player's coach. You know, he looks out for his players. He's a great guy, you know, off the field, just really cares about us and does everything to help us.
1: Caleb, Mississippi State, your opponent next week, trying to put the finishing touches on a 31-24 victory. But for you, you guys have Georgia the week after Mississippi State. How do you focus on the task at hand, but also know that you have a gauntlet ahead of you on this schedule?
2: Yeah, so we take it week by week. So, you know, we have a 24-hour rule. We get to enjoy this win for 24 hours, and then we move on to preparation for Mississippi State. But, you know, we're not looking past, you know, Mississippi State because, you know, they're the game before we play Georgia. So we got to really just focus in, hone in, game plan for Mississippi State. And then, you know, after that game, then we focus on the next team.
3: When you play a quarterback like Kamario Taylor, who has so many weapons in his game, how much harder is it for you guys to prepare for a quarterback like that?
2: Yeah, you know, when we play a mobile quarterback like that, definitely adds a, you know, aspect. You know, he can run. So you got to make sure we can contain him, you know, stay in our rush lanes and definitely lock in on that.
1: Alabama, a 49-18 winner this evening as they improve to 4-0 on the season. Caleb Woodson, senior linebacker, 12 tackles. We appreciate you joining us here on Game Night on ESPN Radio, Caleb.
2: Yes, thank you so much. Have a good night.
3: Thanks, Caleb. Congrats.
1: Tune in for football on Sunday as the Dolphins host the Chiefs. 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Alabama winners tonight over South Carolina. Mississippi State indeed winners over Mizzou. It was a nail biter that Mark Zeno had to sweat out, but the Mississippi State Bulldogs 4-0 for a second straight season. First time they've gone back-to-back 4-0 starts since 1944 to 1945. Two other games in the SEC we've yet to hit on, Zeno, that I think do correlate to one another. Number one, Texas, a 2017 winner at Neyland Stadium over Tennessee. Georgia, in your neck of the woods, thumps Oklahoma 41-13. Are the Dogs actually the number one team in the country?
3: No, I still think Texas is.
1: Oh, you do? Interesting.
3: Texas is the best defense in the country, for my money. And that's what separates them. And the scary part is, for as good as Georgia's defense is, their offense is the better unit on the field between those two teams. And you didn't think you were going to be saying that going into this year. But their offense just looks different. It looks dynamic. And, you know, it's so easy to tear down Texas, and I just feel like it's lazy, and everybody wants to do it. The idea of going on the road and winning in the SEC is the most difficult thing to do in college football. With deference to the Big Ten, and I know they won the last few national titles, but there's not a lot of really legitimate road environments there other than Ohio State and going into the Big House in Michigan, right? Like, you know, maybe even Iowa City at night could be daunting for certain teams. But the reality is the depth of the SEC, to be able to win on the road like that in Neyland Stadium is a really, really tough thing to do. And again, we can tear down Arch all we want. We could say he's not that good, all those things. It doesn't matter. That's a complete football team. And the fact that they're winning games on the road speaks volumes to how good they are.
1: A 42% pressure rate for that Texas defense. Colin Simmons leading the way with 5 sacks to tie a Texas single game record. He is the first FBS player in 20 years to do that against a ranked team. And should be noted, Georgia not going back on the road for another 2 weeks. And when they do, they will face the Alabama Crimson Tide. As mentioned, Florida also winners in the SEC here in week 4. Additionally, LSU a 35-6 winner over A&M. Kentucky a winner as well over South Alabama. Auburn and Arkansas also off the mat and into the winner's circle. He's Mark Zeno. I'm Mia O'Brien. It's game night on ESPN Radio. We shift our gears and our attention to the Big Ten when we return here on ESPN Radio.
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6: Hey, it's Evan Cohen. 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
7: A wild day in college football. I'm Chris Smith. 10th-ranked LSU got two TDs through the air, three on the ground to the steamroll number 23 Texas A&M, 35-6. Sam Levitt finished with 312 passing yards, his fourth career 300-yard game and second this season. And after Dante Moore was carted off the field and taken by an ambulance after a late hit during the second quarter, backup Dylan Raiola threw for 289 yards and two scores to lead number 20 Oregon over 12th-ranked USC 41-27. Moore has movement in all his extremities and is being evaluated at the hospital. Meanwhile, number 24 Mississippi State edged 19th-ranked Missouri 31-24 thanks to 360 yards and three TDs by Kamario Taylor. And a pair of upsets by the unranked are first in Happy Valley.
8: Clock continues to run. 125. Joseph gets the snap. Four receivers out on routes. Looks to the near side. Throws over the middle. It's Harris wide open. Flag blown as he goes to the 30. Breaks the tackle. 20. 10. Touchdown, Wisconsin. 72 yards. And pending the penalty, the Badgers have the lead with 1:13 to go.
7: Mike Cousins with the call on ESPN Radio. Wisconsin scored twice in the last 4 minutes to beat 13th-ranked Penn State 24-20. While Wake Forest held on for the 30-27 win over 16th-ranked Louisville and improved to 3-1 for the third time in the last five seasons. On the hoops, where the Bulls are trading Rob Dillingham to the Hornets for Buddy Hield and cash, sources tell ESPN's Sean Charania. The move creates a $9.6 million trade exception.
9: This is Rich Eisen. Coming up on Monday, ESPN's Marcus Spears joins us on what stood out from week three in the NFL and looks forward to Monday night's matchup between the Eagles and the Bears, plus a week four college football roundup on Monday's Rich Eisen Show on Disney Plus, the ESPN app, and ESPN Radio.
10: Sand out of the shotgun. He's going to throw this one with pressure coming. Fires deep down the right side in the end zone. Smith got it for six. Jeremiah Smith. 26-yard TD pass through the air from Julian Sand. The fourth time those two have connected for a touchdown pass through the air, and that would increase Ohio State's lead to 34-13.
11: Not one, not two, not three, four touchdowns. On 12 catches, 217 total receiving yards for one Jeremiah Smith, who, if you head on over to DraftKings right now, is the betting favorite to win the Heisman Trophy. It's game night here on ESPN Radio, presented by Progressive Insurance. Mia O'Brien, Mark Zeno. And Mark Zeno, of course, you write at ESPN.com on all things DraftKings, betting, the best lines, the best odds. What would you say as far as Jeremiah Smith actually being the one holding the trophy when it's all said and done come December?
12: It would tell me that the hype of the 2026 quarterback draft was way overhyped, is what it would tell me. I mean, this is generically turned into a quarterback award. Doesn't mean it's right, but that's what it's turned into. And for all of these quarterbacks, you know, five or six of them, when the season started between Trinidad and Arch and Dante Moore, I hope he's doing better, and all the other quarterbacks that are out there that were at the top of this list, the fact that it is Jeremiah Smith that's sitting there is quite notable. I mean, and again, there are a couple of names in there right now in the top five that never were there in the beginning of the year. Kamario Taylor being one of them from Mississippi State. Jaden Ball, the other one from Florida, being there right now, who is only a very short price away from Trinidad Chambliss, who last week was the odds-on favorite to win it. So you see how the odds move very, very quickly here. I mean, listen, I think it would be great for the Heisman itself to see Jeremiah Smith and Jaden Baugh in New York City along with a quarterback. That would speak volumes to at least some normalcy coming back to the award, going to the best player, not just the best quarterback.
11: It should be noted, number one, Paul Keels from Learfield on the call of that 26-yard touchdown reception by Jeremiah Smith. That made it 34-13 Ohio State in what proved to be a rout of Illinois today, 42-19. The other side of the coin of that touchdown is, of course, Julian Sayin, who was the runner-up for the Heisman Trophy 1 year ago in his first year as the starting quarterback for the Buckeyes. Sayin today, 27 of 36 for 367 yards, and of course, those four touchdowns that all went to Jeremiah Smith. And somehow, some ways, you know, I feel like that continues to be another footnote in terms of Ohio State and their rise here in 2026 and the continued ascension of Jeremiah Smith. Ohio State currently seventh in the latest AP poll entering week four. We're not talking about Julian Sayin when it comes to the Heisman this year. We're not talking about Julian Sayin when it comes to potentially entering the NFL draft after this upcoming cycle.
12: Well, let's give a little bit of applause where it's due here. Arthur Smith, who is now the offensive coordinator at Ohio State, has done dynamic things there all across the board on the offensive side of the ball. And it's sort of his genius that has elevated Jeremiah Smith to the point where he's in. I mean, you know, Jeremiah Smith in and of himself is a cheat code. But when you give it to a really good offensive mind that can elevate it even further, I think that's what we're really seeing here. And Julian Sayin is sort of just operating the offense within the, you know, the parameters that he's given. And that's not to downplay, you know, his efforts or his play or anything like that. But, you know, at the end of the day, you know, Sayin's numbers would look dynamically different without Jeremiah Smith, the same way they did last year without Carnell Tate and everybody else. I mean, you know, this is an offense that has been loaded with pass catchers for the past couple of years that have been incredible. And when you get to that point, you know, you're really talking about, you know, an idea of the weapons being greater than the sum of the parts, so to speak.
11: The Buckeyes pick up a 42-19 win. They head to Iowa City next week. A 3:30 kick from Kinnick Stadium. Of course, that comes on the heels of Iowa's last-second 20-19 victory at the Big House in Ann Arbor this afternoon. A crazy day in the Big Ten. 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Julian Sayin may not be in the conversation for April's NFL draft, but this next guy is.
13: They back out and they get home again. Landon slammed down to the ground. Colin Simmons got him down for a second time. Watson contributed, and now a flag after the play. This may have been a taunting. Colin Simmons made the sack. The flag came out well after that.
14: That's sportsmanlike conduct. Defense, number one, is still letting using the restroom. It's a 15-yard penalty from the sustaining spot. Automatic post down.
13: Well, Kyle Wilson's description pretty much says it all.
15: Just an absolute idiotic move by Colin Simmons doing that. It's supposed to be one of the leaders of this defense.
11: Chris Fowler, Kirk Herbstreit on ABC on the call of Texas's victory on Rocky Top today. But of course, while we'd love for the headliner from this game to be Colin Simmons' five-sack performance, Zeno, it's not. It instead is simulating using the restroom after recording sack number one in celebration. Number one, let's start with this. Have you ever heard a official in any sport use the term simulating using the restroom? Like, did we add that to the rule book after DK Metcalf in the Egg Bowl a couple of years ago?
12: Yeah, it's right after giving him the business from Ron Cherry several years ago at the bottom of the pile. I mean, you know, I don't know what you say other than credit to the ref for at least, you know, acknowledging what the foul was. Most people just say unsportsmanlike conduct, you know, and leave it at that. But
11: yeah, excessive celebration.
12: Exactly. And that or taunting, whatever it is, that's good on the ref because you at least gave us something to laugh at and talk about. But I don't think Steve Sarkisian was laughing. I don't know if anybody else was laughing at it other than the internet and Twitter because we seem to enjoy it. But, yeah, I don't disagree with Kirk Herbstreit. Like, it's just a ridiculously silly thing to do.
11: Let's see if Steve Sarkisian agrees with Kirk Herbstreit's assessment of Colin Simmons' unique celebration.
16: Yeah, we took him out, we addressed it, and put him back in. You know, I mean, at that point, you know, I mean, I'm not going to give the guy the death penalty, right, over an unsportsmanlike conduct penalty. We got to fix it, though, right? That can't continue as we move forward. And so, you know, as I touched on with the team in the locker room, we'll address that on Monday and what that looks like and how to control our emotions. And the best way, I know guys are excited when they're making plays. The best thing you can do is go celebrate with a teammate. And, you know, unfortunately, in our society right now, we live in the look at me society. And all you guys have your Twitter accounts, and as fast as you can type something because you want everyone to look at your account, and you get clicks. Well, that's the world that we live in. And so we got to get to it's about the team and focus on the team and not so much look at me. And so we'll try to improve upon that. But five sacks was pretty cool today, too.
11: Colin Simmons is 20 years old, Zeno. By the way, I do want to note, it was not DK Metcalf in the Egg Bowl. It was Elijah Moore who had that excessive celebration for also simulating using the restroom. We'll call it that. Colin Simmons is 20 years old. He's over the age of 18. He's an adult. He's expected to be drafted pretty highly in April's NFL draft. At what point in time does, A, the coach have to say he's an adult and he needs to act like an adult? Or B, does the coach in Steve Sarkisian say the buck stops with me and I am taking responsibility for this? Because instead, he once again, like many other things in the last few weeks from Sark, just blames society at large.
12: Well, I mean, look, there's two things at play here. Beyond the individual player's decision and the accountability of it, they won the game. And so the context of it is easy to laugh off. If they lose the game, the context of this takes on a different spin. Everybody can be smiles when you win. Everybody can write things off when you win. If you lose, there's a lot more accountability and a lot more justification for poor decisions, regardless of the fact that that was in the first quarter of the game. There was a whole 45 minutes of football after this that unfolded that, you know, might have had nothing to do with it or everything to do with it. But that's part of this whole thing.
11: It was, though, on a third down situation,
12: yes,
11: in which
12: first down.
11: Texas gets off the field. Yep. Instead, Tennessee marches down the field.
12: Yeah. I mean, listen, it didn't help his team. There's no doubt about it. And you know, but the dual accountability here is really kind of what's important. And messaging, you know, when you step in it like this, the coach needs to take accountability. The player needs to take accountability. You know, all the players need to take accountability for each other. And that at least shows that there's a unified front that, hey, we're better than this. It was a mistake. We don't intend to duplicate it again. And everybody seems to sort of sweep it under the rug. I mean, you know, comparatively speaking, when you look at sort of things that we saw that were not common today, this celebration versus the hit on Dante Moore, we're talking about two completely different things, but
11: true,
12: the things that happen within the course of a football game that change the outcome or could change the outcome, you know, it's hard to figure out what a coach necessarily has control over.
11: And should be noted, the star edge rusher for the Longhorns, Colin Simmons, did apologize for this unsportsmanlike celebration penalty.
17: I also do want to say I apologize for the celebration. I was definitely in that mode, feeling myself, but you know, it happens. Charges to the game.
18: Did anybody say anything to on the sidelines after the penalty, or what was the discussion?
17: Of course, but next play mentality. We don't harp on that.
19: Move on to the game, guys.
20: Sarkisian say anything to you about it, though?
17: Next play mentality. Move on.
11: And yeah, the Texas Longhorns are moving on.
12: But here's the thing, with a celebration like that, it was pre-planned. It was pre-thought about. That's not something you do in the moment. That's not a reaction you have in the moment. Nobody simulates that reaction. I mean, you know, like it's, you don't do that reaction when your kids use the potty for the first time. Like, it's just not something that's normal. So clearly, it was thought about ahead of time. And that's the bigger problem, was that this was premeditated and you executed it anyway, knowing what the result was likely going to be, because nobody was going to ignore that.
11: Texas does pull off the victory 20-17 in their first game at Neyland Stadium in Knoxville, Tennessee since 1969. First meeting between Texas and Tennessee. It's game night here on ESPN Radio. 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We've still got several wild storylines in the Big Ten we have to hit. Plus, it's time to go around the ACC and an emotional goodbye for one of the all-time greats. That's next on Game Night.
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0: Mahomes rolling left, throws Xavier Worthy. Touchdown, Kansas City Chiefs.
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0: Willis rolls right, throws end zone. It's a touchdown.
5: The Chiefs at the Dolphins. 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
39: And here comes A.J. Hinch. And that'll be it for Justin Verlander. Oh, my, and look at this, Dan. Look who's going to get the ball from Justin Verlander and giving Daddy a big hug on the mound.
40: Oh, my goodness.
39: What a moment.
40: If that doesn't bring tears to your eyes, I don't know what will.
39: Embracing his 7-year-old daughter on the mound, Justin Verlander. A big hug from A.J. Hinch, his skipper. Truly an incredible career for Justin Verlander. On its feet here at Comerica Park. Justin Verlander will leave the mound for the final time in his Hall of Fame career. What a scene this is at Comerica Park.
11: Not everyone gets to ride off into the sunset and put a beautiful bow on a 21-year career. Justin Verlander got to do that today. The call courtesy of 97.1 The Ticket. And, of course, the Tigers, that was a 2-0 score at that point in time. They go on to win it 4-3. Verlander pitches 5 1/3 in his final outing, allowed 2 runs off 5 hits, 6 strikeouts. 2-time World Series champion, 10-time All-Star Zeno, one of the best of his generation.
12: Absolutely. I mean, listen, you know, what a great moment. And for anybody who has kids, you know, for them to see what you do for a living and for them to be part of that and understand it. So for his daughter to come out there is just, you know, an epically seminal moment, one that he'll never forget, one his daughter will never forget. And it's just one that was very well crafted by the Tigers in Major League Baseball. So it's a great way to go out.
11: Detroit won't be in the postseason field, but every game of the MLB playoffs, including the wild card round through the World Series, begins Tuesday right here on ESPN Radio.
1: Clock continues to run. 1:25. Joseph gets the snap. Four receivers out on routes. Looks to the near side. Throws over the middle. It's Harris wide open. Flag blown as he goes to the 30. Breaks the tackle. 20. 10. Touchdown, Wisconsin. 72 yards. And pending the penalty, the Badgers have the lead with 1:13 to go.
11: Earlier today, you heard Mike Cousins on the call right here on ESPN Radio from Happy Valley as Wisconsin, shout out to Bucky, pulls off their first win in state college since 2003. And with that, I think we can firmly say, Mark Zeno, Luke Fickell, not on the hot seat. We are not pressing the panic meter for the head coach of Wisconsin. But who are we pressing the panic meter for? Let's begin with another coach in the Big Ten who did not enjoy a victory today. In fact, Mike Locksley and the Maryland Terrapins were routed 54-3 by UCLA at home. Locksley is now 16-43 in Big Ten games in his head coaching tenure, Zeno. At what point in time does Maryland finally rip the Band-Aid?
12: It's got to be close. I mean, it's one thing, again, how you lose always matters. How you win never matters. It's one thing to lose a game to UCLA, a conference game, but with them flying cross-country, walking into your backyard, into a basically empty stadium. Now, I know there was the Northeaster there in College Park and the weather was bad, but I don't even know if there was 5,000 people in the stands there. And to get mollywopped in that fashion, it's a bad day for Mike Locksley and the Terps.
11: Not to mention just the fourth Power Four game that Bob Chesney has coached. Granted, he did lead JMU to the playoff last year. Who are you hitting the panic button, the panic meter on, Mark Zeno?
12: Outside of him, Dave Doran is still on life support. And that was a game today against App State that was more close than it ever needed to be. They won by 10, I think it was the final, but it was sweaty in the fourth quarter, Mia.
11: Dave and the Wolfpack won 41-31. And as he reminded reporters as he left the postgame pressers, you know, hey, we did win the football game. Don't you forget. It's game night here on ESPN Radio. Mia O'Brien, Mark Zeno. Who are we hitting the panic button? Who are we evaluating on the panic meter following week four of the college football season? How about Shane Beamer in South Carolina? Man, oh man, as if the results have not been enough, because they haven't been enough for Shane Beamer this season. Dylan Stewart, his prized recruit, his prized projected top 10 pick in this April's NFL draft, seen arguing with his head coach as he walked off to the sideline after he refused to come out. That came after he punched an Alabama player. Zeno, this is a roster that is worth $30 million plus. 40% of the total 5 stars in South Carolina recruiting history are on this team, and they just can't figure it out.
12: No, and it doesn't look like it's turning around anytime soon. I think that's also, you know, part of the issue here is that it doesn't look like there's a path forward. And as teams continue to get better in the SEC, it's the deepest conference in college football. The fact that they continue to struggle the way they are, it's not a good sign. Beamer's days are numbered there.
11: Gamecocks fall 49-18. Lenora Sellers just 185 yards through the air as he continues to regress. We've got time for one more. Who are you hitting the panic button on, Mark Zeno?
12: It's interesting. They got a win today, but Hunter Yurecek, the athletic director of Arkansas, is under a ton of fire. Now, they beat Tulsa again, but there are changes probably coming to Arkansas sometime soon. Ryan Silverfield in his first, you know, year with the Hogs in Fayetteville. Again, they get a win today, but it has not been a good start For them, and if they don't continue to win, I think that there are changes coming there too as well.
11: One team that I'm not hitting the panic button on, but I think that their fan base is probably a little concerned in Louisville, Kentucky tonight. Mm. Yeah, that's a top 25 outfit that was upset by Wake Forest at home.
2: Be a 57-yarder. We'll see. 57-58 from the left hash mark. To tie it, snap, spot, kick is blocked. Wake Forest blocks the kick and scooped up the 50-yard line, blocked with 15 seconds to go, and Wake Forest will snap it once and upset Louisville here in Louisville, Kentucky.
11: Stan Cotton from Learfield on the call.
12: I got one more for you.
11: Let's hear it.
12: It's getting very warm very quickly for Bill O'Brien up at
11: Chestnut Hill. Yes. So don't you worry. We're going to go around the ACC before we get out of here. But I did want to pay homage to Gio Lopez, Jake Dickert, Wake Forest. For weeks, Zeno, we've said Miami hasn't played anybody. They've played Wake Forest. They beat Wake Forest. That's arguably the best win on their schedule. Canes, by the way, won today 52-3. Wake Forest, 30-27 winner over Louisville. Here's their head coach with Quint Kesnich after the victory.
3: Coach, congratulations. What was the mindset prior to this game?
4: We talked about having a hard edge coming off the Miami game. Our program's built in the dark, you know, so we trained this way. Like, our guys kept believing. Great job by our coaches. Great job by our players. Just really proud of our program right now. We came in to get this win. Confidence we could win the dang game, and our guys pulled it out.
3: How do you best describe the play of Carlos Hernandez, your wide receiver? He seemed to be everywhere.
4: He needs to start being talked about one of the best receivers in the country. But a year ago, we benched Carlos, right? And to see the kid pull through and practice and believe in himself, gutsy performance by our offense. We did just enough to so many mistakes, guys. Just so proud of our team.
3: A ton of penalties on both teams. You said the game wouldn't be decided by field goals, but it was. What do you think? What do you think put you over the edge there at the end?
4: We just talked complete game, not perfect game, and it was definitely imperfect. But the heart and soul of our team. Last night we talked about the last of the hard. Our team is the last of the hard. We're doing it the damn hard way. I mean that. Okay, and I'm just so damn proud of our team. And we just beat a team, man, that's got triple our resources, dude. And to come in here in their house, in this environment, the confidence our guys have in what we're doing right now is unbelievable, and I can't wait to celebrate with them.
3: Where's your emotion come from, Coach? We feel it.
4: You want me to be honest? My wife's dad passed away a couple weeks ago, and she's there today, and I'm not there for someone I love. Like, everyone thinks coaching is this, like, perfect thing. My heart was with her today. She knows I love her. Honey, I love you. Thank you.
3: Congratulations, Coach.
4: All right, go Deacs.
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19: On first and goal off the right hash mark at the Volunteer 4-yard line. And it's a handoff. Brown off right tackle to the goal line. Touchdown, Texas.
18: Ole Miss and Florida square off in the swamp.
20: 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Handoff Clark through the left side. Touch back in. 30, 25, 20. Go, baby. 10, 5. Touchdown, Gators.
18: LSU looks to bounce back against Texas A&M in prime time.
21: They snap it, love it to Jones, and this is a touchdown. Touchdown, LSU. Second drive, a money drive for the Tigers who have the lead.
18: Star Oregon QB injured in L.A.
22: Dante, back to throw. Steps up, could run and will run all the way inside the 15. Hooks down. Oh, that's got to be a couple of
23: plays. It will be.
22: It is. Dante Moore is down on the field, and he is not moving.
18: The AL Central race comes down to the wire.
24: And he swings and hits that one high in the air down the right field line towards a corner, and that one is gone. Tucked just inside the foul pole. A two-run homer, and the game is tied at three.
18: Plus, Lamar and the Ravens get set to take on Dak and the Cowboys on Sunday in Brazil.
25: Let's go do it. 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
26: 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It is the last weekend of the regular season in Major League Baseball with plenty on the line and just another loaded Saturday around college football. We'll cover it all on this edition of SportsCenter All Night. But let's begin in Knoxville. Number 14, Tennessee, hosting the top-ranked Texas Longhorns. Now, the Volunteers just 2-16 all-time against AP number one opponents, including 14 straight losses. Third quarter we go. Volunteers trailing 10-3 and about to receive the punt.
27: Chimento from the end zone to punt it. Spiraled, it turns over. Moss Fields at the 43. Up the middle to 50. To the 45, to the 40. To the 35, to the 30. To the 25, to the 20. To the 50. To the 10. To the 5. There are no flags on the field. Quay Moss. Touchdown, Tennessee!
26: That is Mike Keith from Learfield on the call. We now go to the fourth quarter. Longhorns in the red zone, up by a field goal.
19: Manning out of the pistol. Raleigh Brown lined up behind him on first and goal off the right hash mark at the Volunteer 4-yard line. And it's a handoff. Brown off right tackle to the goal line. Touchdown, Texas. Raleigh Brown takes it across for the score. And the Longhorns have their largest lead of the day.
0: That was Craig Wayne from Learfield, and they needed that score. In fact, there was a massive defensive performance in this game. Colin Simmons tied the program record with 5 sacks as Texas held off Tennessee 20-17. Here's Arch Manning after the game with ESPN's Holly Rowe.
1: Well, Arch is hugging a lot of guys on the other side right now, and I know this was a hard-fought win. This was dramatic down the stretch, but that long drive, you guys punch it in. You go over and you're hyping up your offensive line. How huge was that moment for you guys in this game?
2: It was fun. I thought they battled the whole time. Shout out to our defense. Colin Simmons, that's a real play right there.
1: He was terrific today. Your whole team was. But I know a lot of people think this is a special day for your family. You made your own history out on this field today. What was that like for you, Arch?
2: It's not about me. I didn't play very well, but our team played great. Defense played well. SEC row win. That's what it's all about.
1: You had some really nice words for that young quarterback, Faison Brandon, over there. What did you say to him?
2: I just said keep going. He's a great player. I wish him all the best.
1: All right. Thanks so much.
2: Thank you. Appreciate it.
0: Let's hear from winning head coach Steve Sarkisian, who joined Laura Rutledge on ABC.
3: Sark, that was pretty wild there toward the end. How would you describe the final moments of this win?
4: Exactly wild. I think that's a great way to describe it. Our defense played so good today. And then just kind of a little bit of chaotic there at the end. But it's great getting a SEC road win against a top 20 team in the country. I'll never apologize for that.
3: Yeah, absolutely. And what can you say about this team? It seems like in the biggest moments, they find a way to step up when it matters most.
4: Well, we're resilient. You know, we got to play better. That's what a season's for, to continue to try to improve. But I'm proud of these guys. You know, they battle, they compete.
3: Great. Congrats.
4: Thanks, Laura.
0: Now, despite Texas Longhorns Colin Simmons' 5-sack performance, he did have one ugly moment, an unsportsmanlike penalty. We'll let the official explain what it looked like.
5: They back out, and they get home again. Brandon slammed down to the ground. Colin Simmons got him down for a second time. Watson contributed, and now a flag after the play. This may have been a taunting. Colin Simmons made the sack. The flag came out well after that.
7: Unsportsmanlike conduct. Defense, number one, is simulating using the restroom. It's a 15-yard penalty from the succeeding spot. Automatic touchdown.
5: Well, like Kyle Wilson's description pretty much says it all.
11: Just an absolute idiotic move by Colin Simmons doing that. It's supposed to be one of the leaders of this defense.
0: Acting like he was using the restroom. Here's Simmons after the game on that celebration.
12: I also do want to say I apologize for the celebration. I was definitely in that mode, feeling myself. But, you know, it happens. Charges to the game.
23: Did anybody say anything on the sidelines after the penalty? Or what was the special?
12: Of course. But next play mentality. We don't harp on that.
28: Let's move on to the game, guys.
29: Sarkisian, say anything to you about it, though?
12: Next play mentality. Move on.
0: All right, next play mentality. Let's go to next game mentality. Fourth-ranked Ole Miss walking tall after last week's win atop LSU. Rebels meeting up with 21st-ranked Florida Gators in Gainesville. The all-time series between the schools deadlocked 13-13-1. Let's break that tie. Gators up by 10 in the third quarter, but Chambliss was hunting the end zone.
30: There's the snap, they're going to hand off, and Chambliss going to run left, gets to the 5, dives for the goal line. Is he in there? Let's see.
31: Yes,
30: they have not indicated touchdown. Now they have touchdown, Ole Miss.
0: A 10-yard touchdown run by Trinidad, David Kellum from Learfield. But the Rebels within 3, and that would be as close as they came.
32: Second and goal inside the 1 at the left hash. Power left. Ball the lone setback. Final under center. Quarterback sneak. Lunges through. Touchdown, Gators. Victory formation for the Gators. Jones takes the snap. Takes a knee. Gators win. 52-28. Down goes number 4. No hottie toddy tonight. It's a great day to be a Florida Gator.
0: As Sean Kelly from Learfield, Florida, routed Mississippi 52-28 to reach 4-0 for the first time since 2019. Gators head coach John Sumrall on ABC after the win.
1: Coach, at the start of this week, you were surprised to be a 3.5-point favorite. Your team goes and does that, a 24-point victory. What makes you most proud of this performance?
6: Just their belief, buy-in. We're still not at a finished product, but the guys are giving great effort, and they're trying to do what we ask of them. We still didn't play our best tonight.
1: As a former linebacker, do you think you could have stopped your two running backs tonight?
6: I don't think I would have had a chance. No way. Not a chance.
1: You said to this group that you didn't have a five-year plan. You had a five-month plan. Why did you believe this team was capable of winning now?
6: No, we got a five-year plan, too. Like, we came here to win championships, but there's no reason in the world that shouldn't be the expectation for what we do at the University of Florida every year. So why wait? We got a lot of good players. A lot of guys chose to stay, and I'm not real patient. You can ask my wife.
1: This program, this fan base has waited a long time for a moment like this. What does it mean to you to be the guy to help get it to them?
6: It's got very little to do with me. We got an unbelievable staff, great support staff. Players have been so much fun to coach. I just happen to be able to be the head coach here.
1: Congratulations on a great win.
6: Thank you. Go Gators.
0: All right, the Gators off to a 4-0 start. How about Lane Kiffin and his 10th-ranked LSU Tigers playing host to number 23, Texas A&M Aggies.

0: 7 yards on 4th and 1. They drew the defense in, and they hit Harris for his second touchdown catch of the night.
1: Mark Kestisher on ESPN Radio. Kiffin and the Tigers were well on their way to victory even by the third quarter.
0: 37 seconds to play third quarter. LSU looking to build on a 28-6 lead. First and goal at the 2. Clark's going to run it, and he's into the end zone. Touchdown, his second touchdown. Landon Clark in relief of Sam Levitt has a couple of rushing touchdowns, and LSU has blown this one open 34-6 late in the third.
1: And that would be all the scoring for the rest of it. The final 35-6. LSU wins big. Lane Kiffin spoke with ESPN's Chris Budden after the win.
2: Lane, I know the injuries piled up, but even on one leg, Sam Levitt was able to move the football in the second half. What can you say about his performance today?
3: Yeah, I joked with him. Maybe it was the best thing that happened to him, so he can't run around all the time. He set one of his feet and throw. But Sam did a great job. Really a defensive story today of 2 field goals. Great job. That's a good SEC win against a quality team. So really good rebound from obviously kind of the devastation last week of letting go of that game we felt we could have won. So it was good to come back and get a win.
2: How were you able to get your guys to turn the page off what you called the Super Bowl to be able to have the performance that they had today?
3: Yeah, it wasn't our Super Bowl. So it was a loss for us, and we got to the next game. And I'm proud of our guys. They lost significant players coming into this game. We did that were injured. And then to lose Witt in the game, both of our number sevens to be down, and guys responded and made plays was good.
1: So a big, big win for LSU. Let's send it back to Baton Rouge with our crew that had the call. Here's Mark Kestisher and Kelly Stauffer.
0: Judson, thank you very much. Kelly, we knew how big this game was. The loser was going to have an 0-2 start to its SEC season. Both teams coming off a loss, LSU coming home, and a much-needed win for Lane Kiffin after the disappointment in Oxford last week.
4: Yeah, and Kesty, the interesting thing is you talk about your second loss. Well, the sky isn't falling because you have 2 losses, but it's when it's happened. We're still in September, and they still have the gauntlet of the rest of the SEC schedule, so you would assume you're not going unscathed the rest of the SEC schedule that we've talked about. So that's a tough one to swallow if you're Texas A&M.
0: LSU got nicked up last week. Tre'Davious Green, outstanding receiver, went down. Couple more injuries today. Whit Weeks, their outstanding linebacker, left in a boot. Sam Levitt was on one leg for much of the first half, relieved by Landon Clark. And so a little bit of injury the last couple of weeks that is of concern despite the win tonight.
4: Yeah, they have McNeese State next week. So you can, I think, get away with resting some of those guys. But Deshaun Spears out for the year. You have Tre'Davious Green that's out indefinitely. Whit Weeks.
0: We'll see.
4: You used a word a few minutes ago before we went off the air in the game. Attrition. That's what the season is, because remember what's happening now is you don't have the depth that you once did. Remember those Alabama Georgia teams like 10 years ago,
0: stacking 5 stars?
4: 5 stars. You just roll out literally a second defensive line that are stacked with NFL players. Those days are over because those guys are all getting paid by somebody else now. So things have changed, and it's just a matter of what kind of injury you have, when it happens, and to who it happens. And right now LSU has some problems.
0: Thought on Texas A&M, college football playoff team a year ago. Remember, they were 11-0 at one point. They've now lost 4 of their last 6, the last 2 last year, first round exit in the CFP, and now 2 losses in a row, 0-2 in the SEC.
4: I don't think Marcel Reed is developing into the quarterback that they need. I love the kid, but the bottom line is I just don't think he's progressing the way that you have to play this game in this conference. And if you consider what's happening, they changed coordinators, they promoted within, and both sides of the ball doesn't seem to have an identity. I think Mike Elko is a fantastic coach, but they don't have leadership that's showing up on the defensive side, and number one leader on the offensive side is your quarterback that is really struggling currently.
0: Texas A&M was ranked number 9 in the country before last week's loss. They'll fall out of the rankings as number 10 LSU beats up A&M in Baton Rouge, final score 35-6. For Kelly Stauffer, I'm Mark Kestisher, right here on the exclusive home of the College Football Playoff, ESPN Radio, and the ESPN app. Let's go back to Judson Richards in the studio.
1: Mark, Kelly, great job. Thank you. Hey, how about 2 times?

0: Top 20s out of the Big Ten squaring off in Ann Arbor. Number 18, Michigan hosting number 17, Iowa. What a game this was. Hawkeyes holding a 14-13 advantage in the fourth quarter. Michigan is about to change that here.
1: Two receivers split wide right, one to the left is Andrew Marsh. Snap, back to pass is Underwood. Steps up in the pocket, now he's looking to run, bails out of there to the right. He's got a receiver deep, it's J.J. Buchanan inside the 20, he's got it! To the 10, to the 5, and he walks into the end zone. Touchdown, Wolverines, 49 yards to J.J. Buchanan. His second touchdown of the game, and Michigan leads 19-14.
0: All right, that's Doug Karsh from Learfield. Wolverines would fail the two-point conversion attempt, so 19-14 the score. Iowa trailing, just 2 seconds left on the clock. They have the ball. Final play of the game, Gary Dolphin from Learfield with the call.
2: Iowa down 5, empty backfield. Here's the snap. Brown straight back, throws to the corner of the end zone. Caught! It's caught! Touchdown, Iowa! Touchdown! Touchdown, Iowa! The game is over. The Hawks have won it. Reese Vandersee caught the pass, backing into the end zone. He ran to the front pylon on the far sideline, and Brown delivered a beauty.
0: Hawkeyes improved to 4-0 after going 91 yards on that final drive, boosted by an unnecessary roughness penalty against Michigan on a third down at midfield. Hawkeyes beat a ranked Big Ten team on the road for the first time since 2015. Iowa quarterback Hank Brown on ESPN Radio's game night of what he saw on that final touchdown.
3: So obviously we were in empty formation and just taking my pre-snap picture of what we had. We were trying to get everybody in the end zone. And they were pressed on Reese. They had two safeties back there. And so I knew that from the pre-snap picture, Reese was my best option. The safety wasn't far enough over Reese to be able to make a play on that. Maybe he could have if we threw it over top. But as soon as I snapped the ball, I just peripheraled what that corner was doing. And he kind of bailed and was kind of soft on Reese. And so me and Reese were on the same page to be able to go back shoulder with it. And he made an incredible grab, got 2 feet in, and you know that just shows Reese is somebody that I trust to make a play in the biggest moment.
0: What a throw, what a win by Iowa. A lot more college football coming up. Also, as we reach the final day of the regular season, we're getting a better idea of the wild card matchups in Major League Baseball. The details next. 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
1: 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Plenty of drama still to cover in the college football world. But first, we go to the Diamond. Best team in the National League West. The Los Angeles Dodgers in the Bay. Taking on the San Francisco Giants. Dodgers at the plate in the ninth inning. Knotted at three.
2: Kike swings, hammers it. Deep left center. Way back and gone. And Kike Hernandez gives the Dodgers a 4-3 lead with a leadoff home run in the ninth.
1: The call on AM 570 LA Sports. Dodgers win 5-3. Dodgers approved a 99-62. They'll have a bye along with the Brewers heading in the playoffs in the National League. Here's ESPN MLB insider Buster Olney on MLB on ESPN Radio on his confidence level on the Dodgers heading into the playoffs.
3: I feel a lot better about them than I did 2 weeks ago. It feels like as we've gone down the stretch, they've gotten answers. You know, guys have gotten hot, guys have gotten healthy, they're coming back. They do really remind me of those late 90 Yankee teams that I covered where, you know, they could look old, those teams, and they could look tired, and they might be mediocre in the regular season. Certainly, you look back at the 99 Yankees, 2000 Yankees, there were times when they struggled, and then it was like October was the time when the light bulb came on, and that experience became a weapon and became something that you know, was useful for them. And I think that's how other players, you know, folks with other players with other teams view the Dodgers, that they're going to be really difficult to beat once you get to October because you're going to have to overcome all the experience they've accumulated.
1: All right, let's get to Detroit now. It was one of those moments that felt solely unique to the game of baseball. Justin Verlander making his final career start in his 21st season. Verlander allowed 2 runs, 5 hits in 5 1/3 innings, 1 walk, 6 strikeouts in his 91-pitch outing. And it was a special visitor that came to the mound for his final exit.
4: And here comes A.J. Hinch. And that'll be it for Justin Verlander. Look at this, Dan. Look who's going to get the ball from Justin Verlander and giving Daddy a big hug on the mound.
5: Oh, my goodness.
4: What a moment.
5: If that doesn't bring tears to your eyes, I don't know what will.
4: Embracing his 7-year-old daughter on the mound, Justin Verlander. A big hug from A.J. Hinch, his skipper. Truly an incredible career for Justin Verlander. Feet here at Comerica Park. Justin Verlander will leave the mound for the final time in his Hall of Fame career. What a scene this is at Comerica Park.
1: The call 97.1, the ticket. Amazing stuff. Tigers win, by the way, 4-3. All right, let's get to the battle in the AL Central. White Sox began the day a game back of the Tigers. White Sox hosting the Rockies in the ninth. Colorado already holding a 6-3 advantage. Hunter Goodman with 2 runners on.
6: Will swing and drive it to left, to the warning track, to the wall, leaping Antonacci, can't get it. Touch him all time. The capper, number 41, with 2 aboard. Hunter Goodman makes it 9-3 Rockies.
1: They call an 850 KOA. Sox lose 9-6. So with the White Sox loss, if the Guardians take care of business against the Royals, a division and a first-round bye is all theirs. In Kansas City we go. Guardians up 6-3 in the seventh with more to add.
7: Rocchio swings and hits it high in the air, deep to left field. Down towards the corner, going back is Collins. He looks up and it's gone. Number 14 on the year for Brian Rocchio. As he puts it just inside the foul pole down the left field line, and it's 7-3 Cleveland in the seventh.
1: The call on ESPN Radio, and Rocchio kept adding in the ninth.
7: Rocchio launches one deep to right. Caglione back, and it's out of here. Brian Rocchio homers from both sides of the plate, and it's 9-5 Cleveland in the ninth.
1: It's Cleveland's seventh division crown in the past 11 seasons with that win. Again, they win 9-5, their third in a row. But the White Sox, they are officially in as a wild card team as well. Again, the Guardians are your champions of the AL Central. Up next, a health scare for the Oregon Ducks. We'll cover it. That's coming up on ESPN Radio.
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1: In baseball, the Cleveland Guardians secure the AL Central for a third consecutive year. In college football, Oregon quarterback Dante Moore was carted off the field and taken off by ambulance after a late hit in a game against USC. Ducks prevail 41-27. We'll have more on Dante Moore in just a moment. Big bounce back from number 10 LSU as they stomp number 23 Texas A&M 35-6. And the best team in the country survives 14th-ranked Tennessee Vols.
2: Tennessee lines up. Shotgun snap. Back. Brandon scrambles to the right side. Wilkes heaves it downfield to the end zone. And it is tipped away. Game is over. Jelani McDonald knocks the ball out of the back of the end zone. The Longhorns survive. Texas wins the game. Final score, Texas 20, Tennessee 17.
1: That's Greg Way from Learfield on the call. Longhorns head coach Steve Sarkisian on improving to 4-0.
3: You know, we're 4-0. We're 1-0 in conference play. We got a lot of football left to play. We got to bye, and then we got to go 8 straight weeks, you know. So I think a couple things, there's going to be things that we come back as a staff that we know we want to get better at and improve upon. I do think we need to get healthy. You know, we were a little banged up coming out of the game, you know, and I think they were banged up too. I think that 8 guys get carted off. So I'm not sure who wrote the article today and what coach said we weren't a physical football team may want to write another article.
1: All right, so Texas wins. Let's start rolling through a lot of other great games that happened on Saturday. We have a top 15 upset to tell you about. 13th-ranked Penn State hosting unranked Wisconsin. Nittany Lions mount a 17-0 lead, but Wisconsin starts battling back.
4: On second down, he runs to the left. Schweideman blocks in front at the 5, and he carries a defender into the end zone. The Wisconsin Badgers, with a crowd-silencing touchdown, are on the board here in Happy Valley. 1:18 to go, second quarter, and it's Penn State 17 and Wisconsin 6. Jeremiah Cooper met Joseph at the goal line, but his arrival was a second too late.
1: The call on ESPN Radio, we move to the fourth quarter now. Can the Badgers take the lead?
4: Clock continues to run. 1:25. Joseph gets the snap. 4 receivers out on routes. Looks to the near side. Throws over the middle. It's Harris wide open. Flag blown as he goes to the 30. Breaks a tackle. 20. 10. Touchdown, Wisconsin. 72 yards. And pending the penalty, the Badgers have the lead with 1:13 to go.
1: And they do hold on. Badgers' first win in Happy Valley since 2003. Wisconsin scores twice in the last 4 minutes to beat Penn State 24-20. Jacob Harris with a game-winning touchdown reception. Joined ESPN Radio's Mike Peasley.
5: Jacob Harris, you get the game-winning touchdown. What are the emotions you're feeling right now?
6: Man, at that point, that's the least I could do for my guys. I gotta stay disciplined. I'm out there false starting, jumping off sides and stuff. That's the least I could do. I'm just glad that we could come out of here with a win.
5: Walk us through that play. How did you get so wide open?
6: Well, he came. We ran a little switch release vertical. He came to try to reroute me. I threw him by. I guess he went flying, fell, and was able to get it off the ground, stiff arm the last guy, and take it to the crib from there.
5: When you're running into the end zone, what are you thinking?
6: Thank God. Man, the worst thing I could ever do is let my guys down. And so I was just glad that I was able to make it up for them.
5: Colton Joseph throws 3 interceptions, yet still has the moxie to come down and get you the game-winning touchdown. What does that say about your quarterback?
6: I mean, that's what we do, man. Like, we stay composed under pressure. That's what we've drilled the whole time since we've been here. We stay composed, we stay together, and we stay encouraging each other. And that's the result you get.
5: After a couple of tough years with Wisconsin, with the Badgers struggling record-wise, what can a win do like this for the program moving forward?
6: Let everybody know, man, the Badgers is back, man. Like, we're here to play, and we're not just going to lay down. Like, we're here to win, bro. Like, that's what it is. The Badgers are back, and we're not laying down for nobody.
5: Congratulations.
6: Appreciate you.
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7: Thank you, Judson. An absolute stunner in State College, Pennsylvania. Number 13, Penn State goes down 24-20 against the Wisconsin Badgers. Wisconsin needed a big win. Luke Fickell, last two seasons, did not end up with a winning record. Now in year four as the head coach, they are 3-1. Penn State falls to 3-1. They get their first win at Beaver Stadium since 2003, Max Starks, and their first road win, period, in almost 2 years. They looked like they were out of it all game, and a late 72-yard touchdown proves the difference for Wisconsin.
8: Yeah, Wisconsin never gave up. And their defense just kept chopping wood. They kept playing hard and really stymieing the Penn State offense. They never really got into a rhythm. You're talking about the success that they had and how they got to 20 points. Short field, pick six. Other than that, it was tough sledding. Had two field goals in there to get them to 20, but you didn't see Rocco Beck feel comfortable the entire day. And Colton Joseph was super aggressive. Then there was a lull. He was throwing interceptions. But when it came the big-time moments, he was able to ID his big guys. He found Tyrell Henry. He found Jacob Harris. He found Darion Dupree. And those guys elevated them in the last two drives. And they just kept playing. And once again, you see the result. They absolutely shocked everybody in attendance at Happy Valley.
7: In the last 3 minutes and 31 seconds, Wisconsin scored two touchdowns. It went from a 20-10 game to a 24-20 final. The fourth quarter alone, Wisconsin put up 208 yards of total offense, and Penn State just 52, including some head-scratching drives, some head-scratching play calling from Penn State, where they had the ball with the lead, chose to throw it instead of run it, and that time that they could have wound off the clock might have made a difference. We'll never know.
8: We'll never know, and the timeout management was one of those things that was very precarious, especially when you're under 2 minutes, and they tried some different things. They tried the hook and ladder. Luckily, they got a penalty, and that moved them 15 additional yards, but they didn't take the timeout there and let some time tick off the clock to where you had the last second, last play, desperation Hail Mary, and it just didn't happen. And I have to say, you have to give kudos. This Wisconsin Badger defense played absolutely man ball at the end.
7: They were tremendous against Rocco Becht and the Penn State offense. Wisconsin's first win over Penn State since 2011, when they won the Big Ten championship, went to the Rose Bowl with a certain gentleman named Russell Wilson at quarterback. I don't know if this team is going to be that good, but they're going to feel like it for the next 24 hours after getting a 24-20 upset win over number 13 Penn State here in Happy Valley. For Max Starks, I'm Mike Cousins, right here on the exclusive home of the College Football Playoff, ESPN Radio and the ESPN app. Now let's go back to Judson Richards in the studio.
1: Mike, Max, well done. Thank you. All right, how about this? Number two in the country, Georgia Bulldogs hosting unranked Oklahoma. Bulldogs ran away with this one by the second quarter, including taking advantage of three costly first half OU turnovers.
9: High formation for the Sooners. Seven-man front for Georgia. Mateer gonna fake and roll left. Being chased, he dropped the ball. It comes out of his hands. Georgia's got it on the run. It's Chris Cole at the 50, the 45, the 40. Chris Cole 30, 25, 20, 15, 10, 5. Touchdown, Georgia.
10: Oh, who saw that coming? Nobody. How about them dogs, baby?
1: 85 yards of fumble return for a TD. The call on the Georgia Bulldog Sports Network. Georgia dominates 41-13 to remain perfect at 4-0. Seventh-ranked Ohio State Buckeyes hosting unranked Illinois. And in this one, there would be a passing trend.
11: Carson Hinsman snaps it to Julian Sand. He throws quickly. Left corner of the end zone. Smith got it for a score. Jeremiah Smith hauls it in on a 7-yard touchdown pass as he outfought defensive back Juice Clark for the football. That one deep down the right side. Jeremiah Smith, he gathers it in at the 25 of Illinois. Wiggles his way by a defender to the 10. Goes wide to the left again. And into the end zone goes Jeremiah Smith. A 72-yard scoring pass through the air. And able to get into the end zone untouched to put Ohio State up by two scores. 13 of it. And with a snap. looking, throws quickly, right corner of the end zone, Jeremiah Smith in the air, grabs it for a score as Jeremiah Smith outfought the defender who was trying to get up there to grab the football, but it ends up in the hands of Jeremiah Smith, a trio of touchdown passes, Sam to Smith and Ohio State, Sam out of the shotgun, he's going to throw this one with pressure coming, fires deep down the right side in the end zone, Smith got it for six, Jeremiah Smith, 26-yard TD pass through the air from Julian Sand, the fourth time those two have connected for a touchdown pass through the air, and that will increase Ohio State's lead to 34-13.
1: What a montage edit by our team. That was Paul Keels from Learfield on the call. Jeremiah Smith, you may have got the point. Tied an Ohio State record, four touchdown catches, also had career highs, 12 receptions, 217 yards, seventh-ranked Buckeyes beat Illinois 42-19. All right, let's get to this. Top 20 matchup now. Number 12, USC hosting 20th-ranked Oregon Ducks. We go to the second quarter. Ducks trailing 7-3. Scary moment here.
12: Two receivers to the right. That's Moore and Stewart. Hampton alone to the left. Hill beside Dante. Back to throw. Steps up. Could run and will run all the way inside the 15. Hooks down. Whoa. That's got to be a couple of flags.
13: It will be.
12: It is. Dante Moore is down on the field and he is not moving. He got hit hard.
13: That is a quick way to get your rear end.
12: And now more
13: ejected.
12: Flags. More flags. The Oregon's team is out on the field.
13: Well, and he's celebrating. The USC player is celebrating out there.
12: Well, there are flags everywhere. And
13: Desmond Stevens, number 8, is the one who came in and delivered the hit and then got up and celebrated all over on the field.
1: Yeah, that was a scary, scary moment. Moore was carted off, also taken to a hospital. Reportedly does have movement in all of his extremities. So the game resumed. Backup quarterback Dylan Raiola, you may recognize that name from his time with Nebraska. He came in the fourth quarter, game tied at 27. He makes this throw.
12: This is a big third down.
13: Oregon's 50% on their third down conversions tonight, 5 for 10. This one a little bit longer.
12: Messiah Hampton out to the right, alone. Two receivers are left. Davison in the backfield. Four-man rush. Back to throw. Pump fake. One to go. Gump. He's got him in the end zone. Touchdown, Oregon. Jumping for the ball. DeCorian Moore with a grab.
1: 29-yard touchdown reception. Raiola goes 19 for 25 for 289 yards coming in that scenario. Two touchdowns, no INTs, and Oregon wins 41-27. Oregon head coach Dan Lanning on the Dante Moore hit.
14: You know, I didn't see any of that. And if that's the way somebody else was operating, it's really disappointing. In that moment, for me, I challenged myself to focus on the moment and the things that I can control. Their team has absolutely nothing to do with what I have to do and what we have to do. So we try to have singular focus. Our guys respect the game. I don't think you'd ever see that from our players. I don't think you'd ever see that from our coaches. Again, I don't think that's necessarily an indictment on Coach Riley, because I can't speak to what I didn't see. And I know he was quick to, you know, voice his concern, you know, for our players. So I appreciate that from him. But it's a disgusting play. You know, you don't want to see it happen. It's disappointing that it happened. You know, I'm praying that our players healthy, and I'm praying that their player can learn from that situation. It's just not a moment to be a part of.
1: All right, let's hear from USC head coach Lincoln Riley on the Dante Moore injury and the takeaways of the game.
15: First, I want to say hope Dante's okay. You know, never want to see that with any opponent. No matter how competitive the game is, you know, these are all people at the end of the day on both sides. So wish him a speedy recovery. You know, heavyweight battle out there, kind of like we anticipated that it would be. It's a hell of a game. Came down to a couple plays, like these two like games against with two really good teams typically come down to. And we made a few too many errors there in the end, especially when we got momentum, you know, there in the fourth quarter, and they gave them some more opportunities, and they did a good job capitalizing on them. You know, it's a disappointed locker room. Guys fought their hearts out, but obviously you know, we've got to take this the right way, and that's going to be important for our locker room. We have a damn good football team in there. I know we do. Our locker room believes that. And we've got to take advantage of some of these opportunities, this opportunity to learn and grow. This is a lot of times how you get measured, especially modern-day college football.
1: All right, that was USC's Lincoln Riley as Oregon takes care of business, beats USC 41-27. Unranked Wake Forest facing number 16 Louisville. Demon Deacons on the road, holding a 30-27 lead with 22 seconds left to play. Cardinals attempting a 57-yard field goal to try to win it or tie it.
16: Be a 57-yarder. We'll see. 57-58 from the left hash mark. To tie it, snap, spot, kick is blocked. Wake Forest blocks the kick and scooped up the 50-yard line. Blocked with 15 seconds to go, and Wake Forest will snap it once and upset Louisville here in Louisville, Kentucky.
1: That's Stan Cotton from Learfield. Despite being a two-score underdog, the Demon Deacons went toe-to-toe with the Cardinals to upset a ranked foe on the road for the second straight year. Wake Forest wins 30-27. Coming up next, we have a WNBA preview for a couple of playoff matchups as the first round about to get started. Also, we'll have our top sound. That's next. 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
0: Number five.
3: All right, Judson, on a day of upsets, the Demon Deacons get their first conference win of the season by clipping the Cardinals. Stan Cotton from Learfield with the call.
4: Here's a play fake. Dropping Lopez. Looks right. Lets it fly. Wide open is Hernandez. And he's ahead by four lengths to the 10. Five. Touchdown, Wake Forest. 77 yards. He got behind the secondary, and nobody was going to get to him.
0: Number four.
3: And as number 14 Tennessee looked to knock off top-ranked Texas, this Rolling Stone gathered no moss. Mike Keith from Learfield with the call.
5: Chimento from the end zone to punt it. Spiral that turns over. Moss Fields at the 43. Up the middle to 50. To the 45 to the 40. To the 35 to the 30. To the 25 to the 20. To the 50. To the 10. To the 5. There are no flags on the field. Quay Moss. Touchdown, Tennessee!
0: Number 3.
3: Pop quiz. How do you get your 52nd straight win versus an AP unranked team? Well, Georgia shows you how. The call on the Georgia Bulldogs Sports Network.
6: High formation for the Sooners. Seven-man front for Georgia. Mateer gonna fake and roll left. Be a chase. He dropped the ball. It comes out of his hands. Georgia's got it on the run. It's Chris Cole at the 50, the 45, the 40. Chris Cole 30, 25, 20, 15, 10, 5. Touchdown, Georgia!
7: Who saw that coming? Nobody. How about them dogs, baby?
0: Number two.
3: And how about an upset by the unranked? Well, Wisconsin scored twice in the last 4 minutes to make a 13th-ranked Penn State an unhappy valley. The call on ESPN Radio.
8: Clock continues to run. 125. Joseph gets the snap. Four receivers out on routes. Looks to the near side. Throws over the middle. It's Harris wide open. Flag blown as he goes to the 30. Breaks the tackle. 20. 10. Touchdown, Wisconsin. 72 yards. And pending the penalty, the Badgers have the lead with 1:13 to go.
0: Number one.
3: And in the same stadium where Michigan was given the extra second in that win, the Iowa Hawkeyes took full advantage of having one more snap with two ticks left on the clock. Gary Dolphin from Learfield with the call.
9: Iowa down five, empty backfield. Here's the snap. Brown straight back. Throws to the corner of the end zone. Caught! It's caught! Touchdown, Iowa! Touchdown! Touchdown, Iowa! The game is over. The Hawks have won it. Reese Vandersee caught the pass, backing into the end zone, and Brown delivered a beauty.
1: Chris, well done. Thank you. Now let's get to this. First round of the WNBA playoffs begins today on ABC. We've got two previews for you as the ESPN radio host Q Myers and Mia O'Brien on game night. Preview Indiana Fever and the Las Vegas Aces.
10: Of the seven other teams in the playoffs, the only team that the Indiana Fever have a winning record against this year are the Las Vegas Aces.
11: Of course they do.
10: Of course, comes on the heels of the crazy five-game semifinal series a year ago. Mm-hmm. No Caitlin Clark in that one. Kelsey Mitchell had to exit with an emergency injury in overtime, or emergency medical condition, I should say. I keep forgetting the name of it exactly, but she's obviously good to go now, even though she only had 10 points in that regular season finale, and Caitlin only had two, which is why I still have questions about this rotation, even after the FIBA World Cup break, even after game 40 of the season. You don't, though, Q, because you know the threat of Caitlin Clark, Kelsey Mitchell, or Aaliyah Boston, who Stephanie White says is healthy, dropping 40, is always real every single night.
11: And my thing with the Aces is that they just haven't, to me, had that step on the neck and finish a moment. They'll get up big, look like, okay, they're going to cruise in this one. Asia's cooking, Jackie's cooking, and then all of a sudden they'll go on a lull. And teams will get back in it. And I could tell you countless times throughout the course of the year that I just shook my head like, wait, hold on, how did that happen? You can't do that against a team that averaged 96 points per game this year. they score too much at the Indiana Fever. All of a sudden, they can get away with you really quickly.
1: And one more preview for you, the Lynx versus Liberty.
10: The Lynx, of course, once again, the best team in the regular season, the second straight year that they have had at least a share of the best record in the W. It's the seventh time they have clinched at least a share of the best record in the league. Of the six previous times that they finished atop the league standings, they made it to the finals five times, Q, but how many times did they win it? We know last year, Nafisa Collier's injury in the semifinals of the WNBA playoffs ultimately spelled doom for Cheryl Reeves' squad. I'm so fascinated by what Breanna Stewart did at the World Cup and if that can carry over into the WNBA playoffs. She looked great through the four games.
11: Amazing.
10: In the weird limbo between the World Cup. She comes back. The Liberty are just as Jekyll and Hyde as they've been all year long. She's still dropping 20 plus. She's dropping double doubles. But can the Liberty find another gear? They brought in Chris DeMarco from the Warriors because they believe that that would increase their offensive production.
1: All right, just a reminder, the Lynx and Liberty, that series will tip off at 2 o'clock Eastern time. And then the Fever and the Aces series, that series will tip off at 4 o'clock Eastern time. Just a reminder, much more to get to on the other side, including as we reach the final day of the regular season, we'll get you caught up in everything happening in Major League Baseball. 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
0: Patrick Mahomes and the undefeated Kansas City Chiefs storm into Miami, where Malik Willis and the Dolphins are waiting.
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0: The Chiefs at the Dolphins. 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
4: 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And it's a handoff. Brown off right tackle to the goal line. Touchdown, Texas.
3: Ole Miss and Florida square off in the swamp.
5: Turning the pistol. Handoff Clark through the left side. Cuts back in. 30, 25, 20. Go, baby. 10, 5. 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
3: LSU looks to bounce back against Texas A&M in prime time.
6: They snap it, Levitt to Jones, and this is a touchdown. Touchdown, LSU. 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
3: Star Oregon QB injured in L.A.
7: Dante back to throw. Steps up, could run and will run all the way inside the 15. Hooks down. Whoa, that's got to be a couple of
8: it
7: flags.
8: It will be.
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3: The AL Central race comes down to the wire.
18: Pretty swings and hits that one high in the air down the right field line towards a corner, and that one is gone. Tucked just inside the foul pole. A two-run homer, and the game is tied at 3.
3: Plus, Lamar and the Ravens get set to take on Dak and the Cowboys on Sunday in Brazil.
21: Let's go do it. And one way or another, I mean, obviously, if they're going to allow the game to be played, it's good enough. And so where I'm from, I played on worse. I've been tackled on concrete. So the fact that the grass is soft, we'll take it.
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1: 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It is the last weekend of the regular season in Major League Baseball with plenty on the line and just another loaded Saturday around college football. We'll cover it all on this edition of SportsCenter All Night. But let's begin in Knoxville. Number 14, Tennessee, hosting the top-ranked Texas Longhorns. Now, the Volunteers just 2-16 all-time against AP number one opponents, including 14 straight losses. Third quarter we go. Volunteers trailing 10-3 and about to receive the punt.
23: Chimento from the end zone to punt it. Spiral that turns over. Moss Fields at the 43. Up the middle of the 50. To the 45 to the 40. To the 35 to the 30. To the 25 to the 20. To the 50. To the 10. To the 5. There are no flags on the field. Quay Moss. Touchdown, Tennessee!
1: That is Mike Keith from Learfield on the call. We now go to the fourth quarter. Longhorns in the red zone. Up by a field goal.
4: Manning out of the pistol, Raleigh Brown lined up behind him on first and goal off the right hash mark at the Volunteer 4-yard line. And it's a handoff, Brown off right tackle to the goal line. Touchdown, Texas! Raleigh Brown takes it across for the score, and the Longhorns have their largest lead of the day.
1: That was Craig Way from Learfield, and they needed that score. In fact, there was a massive defensive performance in this game. Colin Simmons tied the program record with 5 sacks as Texas held off Tennessee 20-17. Here's Arch Manning after the game with ESPN's Holly Rowe.
28: Well, Arch is hugging a lot of guys on the other side right now, and I know this was a hard-fought win. This was dramatic down the stretch, but that long drive, you guys punch it in. You go over and you're hyping up your offensive line. How huge was that moment for you guys in this game?
31: It was fun. I thought they battled the whole time. Shout out to our defense. Colin Simmons, that's a real play right there.
28: He was terrific today. Your whole team was. But I know a lot of people think this is a special day for your family. You made your own history out on this field today. What was that like for you, Arch?
31: It's not about me. I didn't play very well, but our team played great. Defense played well. SEC Rowan, that's what it's all about.
28: You had some really nice words for that young quarterback, Faison Brandon, over there. What did you say to him?
31: I said keep going. He's a great player. I wish him all the best.
28: All right. Thanks so much.
31: Thank you. Appreciate it.
1: Let's hear from winning head coach Steve Sarkisian, who joined Laura Rutledge on ABC.
32: Sark, that was pretty wild there toward the end. How would you describe the final moments of this win?
33: Exactly wild. I think that's a great way to describe it. Our defense played so good today. And then just kind of a little bit of chaotic there at the end. But it's great getting an SEC road win against a top 20 team in the country. I'll never apologize for that.
32: Yeah, absolutely. And what can you say about this team? It seems like in the biggest moments, they find a way to step up when it matters most.
33: Well, we're resilient. You know, we got to play better. That's what a season's for, to continue to try to improve. But I'm proud of these guys. You know, they battle, they compete.
32: All right, congrats.
33: Thanks, Laura.
8: Now, despite Texas Longhorns Colin Simmons' 5-sack performance, he did have one ugly moment, an unsportsmanlike penalty. We'll let the official explain what it looked like.
9: They back out, and they get home again. Brandon slammed down to the ground. Colin Simmons got him down for a second time. Watson contributed, and now a flag after the play. This may have been a taunting. Colin Simmons made the sack. The flag came out well after that.
10: Unsportsmanlike conduct. Defense, number one, the student lady using the restroom. It's a 15-yard penalty from the succeeding spot. Automatic touchdown.
9: Well, like Kyle Wilson's description pretty much says it all.
11: Just an absolute idiotic move by Colin Simmons doing that. It's supposed to be one of the leaders of this defense.
8: Acting like he was using the restroom. Here's Simmons after the game on that celebration.
12: I also do want to say I apologize for the celebration. I was definitely in that mode, feeling myself. But, you know, it happens. Charges to the game.
13: Did anybody say anything on the sidelines after the penalty? Or what was the discussion?
12: Of course. But next play mentality. We don't harp on that.
14: Let's move on to the game, guys.
15: Sarkisian, say anything to you about it, though?
12: Next play mentality. Move on.
8: All right, next play mentality. Let's go to next game mentality. Fourth-ranked Ole Miss walking tall after last week's win atop LSU. Rebels meeting up with 21st-ranked Florida Gators in Gainesville. The all-time series between the schools deadlocked 13-13-1. Let's break that tie. Gators up by 10 in the third quarter, but Chambliss was hunting the end zone.
16: Here's the snap. They're going to hand off, and Chambliss going to run left. Gets to the 5, dives for the goal line. Is he in there? Let's see.
17: Yes, sir.
16: They have not indicated touchdown. Now they have. Touchdown, Ole Miss.
8: A 10-yard touchdown run by Trinidad, David Kellum from Learfield. But the Rebels within 3, and that would be as close as they came.
19: Second and goal inside the 1 at the left hash. Power left. Ball the lone setback. Final under center. Quarterback sneak. Lunges through. Touchdown, Gators. Victory formation for the Gators. Jones takes the snap. Takes a knee. Gators win. 52-28. Down goes number 4. No hottie toddy tonight. It's a great day to be a Florida Gator.
8: As Sean Kelly from Learfield, Florida, routed Mississippi 52-28 to reach 4-0 for the first time since 2019. Gators head coach John Sumrall on ABC after the win.
20: Coach, at the start of this week, you were surprised to be a 3.5-point favorite. Your team goes and does that, a 24-point victory. What makes you most proud of this performance?
22: Just their belief, buy-in. We're still not at a finished product, but the guys are giving great effort, and they're trying to do what we ask of them. We still didn't play our best tonight.
20: As a former linebacker, do you think you could have stopped your 2 running backs tonight?
22: I don't think I would have had a chance. No way. Not a chance.
20: You said to this group that you didn't have a 5-year plan. You had a 5-month plan. Why did you believe this team was capable of winning now?
22: No, we got a 5-year plan, too. Like, we came here to win championships, but there's no reason in the world that shouldn't be the expectation for what we do at the University of Florida every year. So why wait? We got a lot of good players. A lot of guys chose to stay, and I'm not real patient. You can ask my wife.
20: This program, this fan base has waited a long time for a moment like this. What does it mean to you to be the guy to help get it to them?
22: It's got very little to do with me. We got an unbelievable staff, great support staff. Players have been so much fun to coach. I just happen to be able to be the head coach here.
20: Congratulations on a great win.
22: Thank you. Go Gators.
8: All right, the Gators off to a 4-0 start. How about Lane Kiffin and his 10th-ranked LSU Tigers playing host to number 23, Texas A&M Aggies. Between these two, the home team had won 8 straight before Texas A&M's win last season. It was the Aggies' first win in Baton Rouge since 1994. Could they do it again? Second quarter, Tigers in control early.
24: In the gun is Levitt.
2: See, we snap it to. It is Levitt, and it's a play action pass over the top, wide open, making the catch, Harris. He's down to the 20, to the 10, and into the end zone, touchdown. 57 yards on 4th and 1. They drew the defense in.

0: Brandon Clark in relief of Sam Levitt has a couple of rushing touchdowns, and LSU has blown this one open 34-6 late in the third.
1: And that would be all the scoring for the rest of it. The final 35-6. LSU wins big. Lane Kiffin spoke with ESPN's Chris Budden after the win.
2: Lane, I know the injuries piled up, but even on one leg, Sam Levitt was able to move the football in the second half. What can you say about his performance today?
3: Yeah, I joked with him. Maybe it was the best thing that happened to him, so he can't run around all the time. He set one of his feet and throw. But Sam did a great job. Really a defensive story today of two field goals. Great job. That's a good SEC win against a quality team. So really good rebound from obviously kind of the devastation last week of letting go of that game we felt we could have won. So it was good to come back and get a win.
2: How were you able to get your guys to turn the page off what you called the Super Bowl to be able to have the performance that they had today?
3: Yeah, it wasn't our Super Bowl. So it was a loss for us when we got to the next game. And I'm proud of our guys. They lost significant players coming into this game. We did that were injured. And then to lose Witt in the game, both of our number sevens to be down and guys responded and made plays was good.
1: So a big, big win for LSU. Let's send it back to Baton Rouge with our crew that had the call. Here's Mark Kestisher and Kelly Stauffer.
0: Judson, thank you very much. Kelly, we knew how big this game was. The loser was going to have an 0-2 start to its SEC season. Both teams coming off a loss, LSU coming home, and a much-needed win for Lane Kiffin after the disappointment in Oxford last week.
4: Yeah, and Kesty, the interesting thing is you talk about your second loss. Well, the sky isn't falling because you have two losses, but it's when it's happened. We're still in September, and they still have the gauntlet of the rest of the SEC schedule, so you would assume you're not going unscathed the rest of the SEC schedule that we've talked about. So that's a tough one to swallow if you're Texas A&M.
0: LSU got nicked up last week. Tre'Davious Green, outstanding receiver, went down. Couple more injuries today. Whit Weeks, their outstanding linebacker, left in a boot. Sam Levitt was on one leg for much of the first half, relieved by Landon Clark. And so a little bit of injury the last couple of weeks that is of concern despite the win tonight.
4: Yeah, they have McNeese State next week. So you can, I think, get away with resting some of those guys. But Deshaun Spears out for the year. You have Tre'Davious Green that's out indefinitely. Whit Weeks.
0: We'll see.
4: You used a word a few minutes ago before we went off the air in the game. Attrition. That's what the season is, because remember what's happening now is you don't have the depth that you once did. Remember those Alabama Georgia teams like 10 years ago
0: stacking five stars?
4: You just roll out literally a second defensive line that are stacked with NFL players. Those days are over because those guys are all getting paid by somebody else now. So things have changed, and it's just a matter of what kind of injury you have, when it happens, and to who it happens. And right now LSU has some problems.
0: Thought on Texas A&M, college football playoff team a year ago. Remember, they were 11-0 at one point. They've now lost four of their last six, the last two last year, first-round exit in the CFP, and now two losses in a row, 0-2 in the SEC.
4: I don't think Marcel Reed is developing into the quarterback that they need. I love the kid, but the bottom line is I just don't think he's progressing the way that you have to play this game in this conference. And if you consider what's happening, they changed coordinators, they promoted within, and both sides of the ball doesn't seem to have an identity. I think Mike Elko is a fantastic coach, but they don't have leadership that's showing up on the defensive side, and number one leader on the offensive side is your quarterback that is really struggling currently.
0: Texas A&M was ranked number 9 in the country before last week's loss. They'll fall out of the rankings as number 10 LSU beats up A&M in Baton Rouge, final score 35-6. For Kelly Stauffer, I'm Mark Kestisher, right here on the exclusive home of the College Football Playoff, ESPN Radio, and the ESPN app. Let's go back to Judson Richards in the studio.
1: Mark, Kelly, great job. Thank you. Hey, how about two top 20s out of the Big Ten squaring off in Ann Arbor? Number 18, Michigan, hosting number 17, Iowa. What a game this was. Hawkeyes holding a 14-13 advantage in the fourth quarter. Michigan is about to change that here.
5: Two receivers split wide right, one to the left is Andrew Marsh. Snap, back to pass is Underwood. Steps up in the pocket. Now he's looking to run. Bails out of there to the right. He's got a receiver deep. It's J.J. Buchanan inside the 20. He's got it to the 10, to the 5, and he walks into the end zone. Touchdown, Wolverines, 49 yards.

0: Jay Buchanan, his second touchdown of the game, and Michigan leads 19-14.
1: All right, that's Doug Karsh from Learfield. Wolverines would fail the two-point conversion attempt, so 19-14 the score. Iowa trailing, just 2 seconds left on the clock. They have the ball. Final play of the game, Gary Dolphin from Learfield with the call.
2: Iowa down 5, empty backfield. Here's the snap. Brown straight back, throws to the corner of the end zone. Caught! It's caught! Touchdown, Iowa! Touchdown! Touchdown, Iowa! The game is over. The Hawks have won it. Reese Vandersee caught the pass, backing into the end zone. He ran to the front pylon on the far sideline, and Brown delivered a beauty.
1: Hawkeyes improved to 4-0 after going 91 yards on that final drive, boosted by an unnecessary roughness penalty against Michigan on a third down at midfield. Hawkeyes beat a ranked Big Ten team on the road for the first time since 2015. Iowa quarterback Hank Brown on ESPN Radio's game night of what he saw on that final touchdown.
3: So obviously we were in empty formation and just taking my pre-snap picture of what we had. We were trying to get everybody in the end zone. And they were pressed on Reese. They had two safeties back there. And so I knew that from the pre-snap picture, Reese was my best option. The safety wasn't far enough over Reese to be able to make a play on that. Maybe he could have if we threw it over top. But as soon as I snapped the ball, I just periffed what that corner was doing. And he kind of bailed and was kind of soft on Reese. And so me and Reese were on the same page to be able to go back shoulder with it. And he made an incredible grab, got 2 feet in, and you know that just shows Reese is somebody that I trust to make a play in the biggest moment.
1: What a throw, what a win by Iowa. A lot more college football coming up. Also, as we reach the final day of the regular season, we're getting a better idea of the wild card matchups in Major League Baseball. The details next. 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
1: 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Plenty of drama still to cover in the college football world. But first, we go to the Diamond. Best team in the National League West. The Los Angeles Dodgers in the Bay. Taking on the San Francisco Giants. Dodgers at the plate in the ninth inning. Knotted at three.
2: Kike swings, hammers it. Deep left center. Way back and gone. And Kike Hernandez gives the Dodgers a 4-3 lead with a leadoff home run in the ninth.
1: The call on AM 570 LA Sports. Dodgers win 5-3. Dodgers approved a 99-62. They'll have a bye along with the Brewers heading in the playoffs in the National League. Here's ESPN MLB insider Buster Olney on MLB on ESPN Radio on his confidence level on the Dodgers heading into the playoffs.
3: I feel a lot better about them than I did 2 weeks ago. It feels like as we've gone down the stretch, they've gotten answers. Guys have gotten hot, guys have gotten healthy, they're coming back. They do really remind me of those late 90 Yankee teams that I covered where, you know, they could look old, those teams, and they could look tired, and they might be mediocre in the regular season. Certainly, you look back at the 99 Yankees, 2000 Yankees, there were times when they struggled, and then it was like October was the time when the light bulb came on, and that experience became a weapon and became something that was useful for them. And I think that's how other players, folks with other players with other teams view the Dodgers, that they're going to be really difficult to beat once you get to October because you're going to have to overcome all the experience they've accumulated.
1: All right, let's get to Detroit now. It was one of those moments that felt solely unique to the game of baseball. Justin Verlander making his final career start in his 21st season. Verlander allowed 2 runs, 5 hits in 5 1/3 innings, 1 walk, 6 strikeouts in his 91-pitch outing. And it was a special visitor that came to the mound for his final exit.
4: And here comes A.J. Hinch. And that'll be it for Justin Verlander. Look at this, Dan. Look who's going to get the ball from Justin Verlander and giving Daddy a big hug on the mound.
5: Oh, my goodness.
4: What a moment.
5: If that doesn't bring tears to your eyes, I don't know what will.
4: Embracing his 7-year-old daughter on the mound, Justin Verlander. A big hug from A.J. Hinch, his skipper. Truly an incredible career for Justin Verlander. Here at Comerica Park, Justin Verlander will leave the mound for the final time in his Hall of Fame career. What a scene this is at Comerica Park.
1: The call 97.1, the ticket. Amazing stuff. Tigers win, by the way, 4-3. All right, let's get to the battle in the AL Central. White Sox began the day a game back of the Tigers. White Sox hosting the Rockies in the ninth. Colorado already holding a 6-3 advantage. Hunter Goodman with 2 runners on.
6: Will swing and drive it to left, to the warning track, to the wall, leaping Antonacci, can't get it. Touch him all time. The capper, number 41, with 2 aboard. Hunter Goodman makes it 9-3 Rockies.
1: They call an 850 KOA. Sox lose 9-6. So with the White Sox loss, if the Guardians take care of business against the Royals, a division and a first-round bye is all theirs. In Kansas City we go. Guardians up 6-3 in the seventh with more to add.
7: Rocchio swings and hits it high in the air, deep to left field, down towards the corner, going back is Collins. He looks up and it's gone. Number 14 on the year for Brian Rocchio. As he puts it just inside the foul pole down the left field line, and it's 7-3 Cleveland in the seventh.
1: The call on ESPN Radio, and Rocchio kept adding in the ninth.
7: Rocchio launches one deep to right, Caglione back, and it's out of here. Brian Rocchio homers from both sides of the plate, and it's 9-5 Cleveland in the ninth.
1: It's Cleveland's seventh division crown in the past 11 seasons with that win. Again, they win 9-5, their third in a row. But the White Sox, they are officially in as a wild card team as well. Again, the Guardians are your champions of the AL Central. Up next, a health scare for the Oregon Ducks. We'll cover it. That's coming up on ESPN Radio.
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0: The Chiefs at the Dolphins. 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
1: In baseball, the Cleveland Guardians secured the AL Central for a third consecutive year. In college football, Oregon quarterback Dante Moore was carted off the field and taken off by ambulance after a late hit in a game against USC. Ducks prevail 41-27. We'll have more on Dante Moore in just a moment. Big bounce back from number 10 LSU as they stomp number 23 Texas A&M 35-6. And the best team in the country survives 14th-ranked Tennessee Vols.
2: Tennessee lines up. Shotgun snap. Back. Brandon scrambles to the right side. Wilkes heaves it downfield to the end zone. And it is tipped away. Game is over. Jelani McDonald knocks the ball out of the back of the end zone. The Longhorns survive. Texas wins the game. Final score. Texas 20, Tennessee 17.
1: That's Greg Way from Learfield on the call. Longhorns head coach Steve Sarkisian on improving to 4-0.
3: You know, we're 4-0. We're 1-0 in conference play. We got a lot of football left to play. We got to bye, and then we got to go 8 straight weeks, you know. So I think a couple things, there's going to be things that we come back as a staff that we know we want to get better at and improve upon. I do think we need to get healthy. You know, we were a little banged up coming out of the game, you know, and I think they were banged up too. I think that 8 guys get carted off. So I'm not sure who wrote the article today and what coach said we weren't a physical football team may want to write another article.
1: All right, so Texas wins. Let's start rolling through a lot of other great games that happened on Saturday. We have a top 15 upset to tell you about. 13th-ranked Penn State hosting unranked Wisconsin. Nittany Lions mount a 17-0 lead, but Wisconsin starts battling back.
4: On second down, he runs to the left. Schweideman blocks in front at the 5, and he carries a defender into the end zone. The Wisconsin Badgers, with a crowd-silencing touchdown, are on the board here in Happy Valley. 1:18 to go, second quarter, and it's Penn State 17 and Wisconsin 6. Jeremiah Cooper met Joseph at the goal line, but his arrival was a second too late.
1: The call on ESPN Radio. We move to the fourth quarter now. Can the Badgers take the lead?
4: Clock continues to run. 1:25. Joseph gets the snap. 4 receivers out on routes. Looks to the near side. Throws over the middle. It's Harris wide open. Flag blown as he goes to the 30. Breaks the tackle. 20. 10. Touchdown Wisconsin. 72 yards. And pending the penalty, the Badgers have the lead with 1:13 to go.
1: And they do hold on. Badgers' first win in Happy Valley since 2003. Wisconsin scores twice in the last 4 minutes to beat Penn State 24-20. Jacob Harris with a game-winning touchdown reception. Joined ESPN Radio's Mike Peasley.
5: Jacob Harris, you get the game-winning touchdown. What are the emotions you're feeling right now?
6: Man, at that point, that's the least I could do for my guys. I gotta stay disciplined. I'm out there false starting, jumping off sides and stuff. That's the least I could do. I'm just glad that we could come out of here with a win.
5: Walk us through that play. How did you get so wide open?
6: Well, he came. We ran a little switch release vertical. He came to try to reroute me. I threw him by. I guess he went flying, fell, and was able to get it off the ground, stiff arm the last guy, and take it to the crib from there.
5: When you're running into the end zone, what are you thinking?
6: Thank God. Man, the worst thing I could ever do is let my guys down. And so I was just glad that I was able to make it up for them.
5: Colton Joseph throws 3 interceptions, yet still has the moxie to come down and get you the game-winning touchdown. What does that say about your quarterback?
6: I mean, that's what we do, man. Like, we stay composed under pressure. That's what we've drilled the whole time since we've been here. We stay composed, we stay together, and we stay encouraging each other, and that's the result you get.
5: After a couple of tough years with Wisconsin, with the Badgers struggling record-wise, what can a win do like this for the program moving forward?
6: Let everybody know, man, the Badgers is back, man. Like, we're here to play. And we're not just going to lay down. Like, we're here to win, bro. Like, that's what it is. The Badgers are back, and we're not laying down for nobody.
5: Congratulations.
6: Appreciate you.
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7: Thank you, Judson. An absolute stunner in State College, Pennsylvania. Number 13, Penn State goes down 24-20 against the Wisconsin Badgers. Wisconsin needed a big win. Luke Fickell, last two seasons, did not end up with a winning record. Now in year four as the head coach, they are 3-1. Penn State falls to 3-1. They get their first win at Beaver Stadium since 2003, Max Starks, and their first road win, period, in almost 2 years. They look like they were out of it all game, and a late 72-yard touchdown proves the difference for Wisconsin.
8: Yeah, Wisconsin never gave up. And their defense just kept chopping wood. They kept playing hard and really stymieing the Penn State offense. They never really got into a rhythm. You're talking about the success that they had and how they got to 20 points. Short field, pick six. Other than that, it was tough sledding. Had two field goals in there to get them to 20, but you didn't see Rocco Beck feel comfortable the entire day. And Colton Joseph was super aggressive. Then there was a lull. He was throwing interceptions. But when it came the big-time moments, he was able to ID his big guys. He found Tyrell Henry. He found Jacob Harris. He found Darion Dupree. And those guys elevated them in the last two drives. And they just kept playing. And once again, you see the result. They absolutely shocked everybody in attendance at Happy Valley.
7: In the last 3 minutes and 31 seconds, Wisconsin scored two touchdowns. It went from a 20-10 game to a 24-20 final. The fourth quarter alone, Wisconsin put up 208 yards of total offense, and Penn State just 52, including some head-scratching drives, some head-scratching play calling from Penn State, where they had the ball with the lead, chose to throw it instead of run it, and that time that they could have wound off the clock might have made a difference. We'll never know.
8: We'll never know, and the timeout management was one of those things that was very precarious, especially when you're under 2 minutes, and they tried some different things. They tried the hook and ladder. Luckily, they got a penalty, and that moved them 15 additional yards, but they didn't take the timeout there and let some time tick off the clock to where you had the last second, last play, desperation Hail Mary, and it just didn't happen. And I have to say, you have to give kudos. This Wisconsin Badger defense played absolutely man ball at the end.
7: They were tremendous against Rocco Becht and the Penn State offense. Wisconsin's first win over Penn State since 2011, when they won the Big Ten championship, went to the Rose Bowl with a certain gentleman named Russell Wilson at quarterback. I don't know if this team is going to be that good, but they're going to feel like it for the next 24 hours after getting a 24-20 upset win over number 13 Penn State here in Happy Valley. For Max Starks, I'm Mike Cousins, right here on the exclusive home of the College Football Playoff, ESPN Radio and the ESPN app. Now let's go back to Judson Richards in the studio.
1: Mike, Max, well done. Thank you. All right, how about this? Number two in the country, Georgia Bulldogs hosting unranked Oklahoma. Bulldogs ran away with this one by the second quarter, including taking advantage of three costly first half OU turnovers.
9: High formation for the Sooners. Seven-man front for Georgia. Mateer gonna fake and roll left. Be a chase. He dropped the ball. It comes out of his hands. Georgia's got it on the run. It's Chris Cole at the 50, the 45, the 40. Chris Cole 30, 25, 20, 15, 10, 5. Touchdown, Georgia.
10: Who saw that coming? Nobody. How about them dogs, baby?
1: 85 yards, a fumble return for a TD. The call on the Georgia Bulldogs Sports Network. Georgia dominates 41-13 to remain perfect at 4-0. Seventh-ranked Ohio State Buckeyes hosting unranked Illinois. And in this one, there would be a passing trend.
11: Carson Hinsman snaps it to Julian Sand. He throws quickly. Left corner to end zone. Smith got it for a score. Jeremiah Smith hauls it in on a 7-yard touchdown pass as he outfought defensive back Juice Clark for the football. That one deep down the right side. Jeremiah Smith, he gathers it in at the 25 of Illinois. Wiggles his way by a defender to the 10. Goes wide to the left again. And into the end zone goes Jeremiah Smith. A 72-yard scoring pass through the air and able to get into the end zone untouched to put Ohio State up by two scores. 13 of it. And with a snap. looking, throws quickly, right corner of the end zone, Jeremiah Smith in the air, grabs it for a score as Jeremiah Smith outfought the defender who was trying to get up there to grab the football, but it ends up in the hands of Jeremiah Smith, a trio of touchdown passes, Sam to Smith and Ohio State. Sam out of the shotgun, he's going to throw this one with pressure coming, fires deep down the right side in the end zone, Smith got it for six, Jeremiah Smith, 26-yard TD pass through the air from Julian Sand, the fourth time those two have connected for a touchdown pass through the air, and that would increase Ohio State's lead to 34-13.
1: What a montage edit by our team. That was Paul Keels from Learfield on the call. Jeremiah Smith, you may have got the point. Tied an Ohio State record, four touchdown catches, also had career highs, 12 receptions, 217 yards, seventh-ranked Buckeyes beat Illinois 42-19. All right, let's get to this. Top 20 matchup now, number 12 USC hosting 20th-ranked Oregon Ducks. We go to the second quarter. Ducks trailing 7-3. Scary moment here.
9: Two receivers to the right. That's Moore and Stewart. Hampton alone to the left. Hill beside Dante. Back to throw. Steps up. Could run and will run all the way inside the 15. Hooks down. Whoa. That's got to be a couple of flags.
12: It will be.
9: It is. Dante Moore is down on the field, and he is not moving. He got hit hard.
12: That is a quick way to get your rear end.
9: And now more
12: ejected.
9: Flags. More flags. Oregon's team is out on the field.
12: Well, and he's celebrating. The USC player is celebrating out there.
9: Well, there are flags everywhere, and
12: Desmond Stevens, number 8, is the one who came in and delivered the hit and then got up and celebrated all over on the field.
1: Yeah, that was a scary, scary moment. Moore was carted off, also taken to a hospital. Reportedly does have movement in all of his extremities. So the game resumed. Backup quarterback Dylan Raiola, you may recognize that name from his time with Nebraska. He came in the fourth quarter, game tied at 27. He makes this throw.
9: It's a big third down.
12: Oregon's 50% on their third down conversions tonight. 5 for 10. This one a little bit longer.
9: Messiah Hampton out to the right, alone. Two receivers are left. Davison in the backfield. Four-man rush. Back to throw. Pump fake. One to go. Gump. He's got him in the end zone. Touchdown, Oregon. Jumping for the ball. DeCorian Moore with a grab.
1: 29-yard touchdown reception. Raiola goes 19 for 25 for 289 yards coming in that scenario. Two touchdowns, no INTs, and Oregon wins 41-27. Oregon head coach Dan Lanning on the Dante Moore hit.
13: You know, I didn't see any of that. And if that's the way somebody else was operating, it's really disappointing. In that moment, for me, I challenged myself to focus on the moment and the things that I can control. Their team has absolutely nothing to do with what I have to do and what we have to do. So we try to have singular focus. Our guys respect the game. I don't think you'd ever see that from our players. I don't think you'd ever see that from our coaches. Again, I don't think that's necessarily an indictment on Coach Riley, because I can't speak to what I didn't see. And I know he was quick to, you know, voice his concern, you know, for our players. So I appreciate that from him. But it's a disgusting play. You know, you don't want to see it happen. It's disappointing that it happened. I'm praying that our players healthy, and I'm praying that their player can learn from that situation. It's just not a moment you want to be a part of.
1: All right, let's hear from USC head coach Lincoln Riley on the Dante Moore injury and the takeaways of the game.
14: First, I want to say hope Dante's okay. Never want to see that with any opponent. No matter how competitive the game is, you know, these are all people at the end of the day on both sides. So wish him a speedy recovery. Heavyweight battle out there, kind of like we anticipated that it would be. It's a hell of a game. Came down to a couple plays, like these two like games against with two really good teams typically come down to. And we made a few too many errors there in the end, especially when we got momentum, you know, there in the fourth quarter, and then gave them some more opportunities, and they did a good job capitalizing on them. It's a disappointed locker room. Guys fought their hearts out. But obviously, we've got to take this the right way, and that's going to be important for our locker room. We have a damn good football team in there. I know we do. Our locker room believes that. And we've got to take advantage of some of these opportunities, this opportunity to learn and grow. This is a lot of times how you get measured, especially modern-day college football.
1: All right, that was USC's Lincoln Riley as Oregon takes care of business, beats USC 41-27. Unranked Wake Forest facing number 16 Louisville. Demon Deacons on the road holding a 30-27 lead with 22 seconds left to play. Cardinals attempting a 57-yard field goal to try to win it.
15: Be a 57-yarder. We'll see. 57-58 from the left hash mark. To tie it, snap, spot, kick is blocked. Wake Forest blocks the kick and scooped up the 50-yard line. Blocked with 15 seconds to go, and Wake Forest will snap it once and upset Louisville here in Louisville, Kentucky.
1: That's Stan Cotton from Learfield. Despite being a two-score underdog, the Demon Deacons went toe-to-toe with the Cardinals to upset a ranked foe on the road for the second straight year. Wake Forest wins 30-27. Coming up next, we have a WNBA preview for a couple of playoff matchups as the first round about to get started. Also, we'll have our top sound. That's next. 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
19: 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Touchdown, Kansas City Chiefs.
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20: Willis rolls right, throws end zone. It's a touchdown.
0: The Chiefs at the Dolphins. 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
0: Number five.
3: All right, Judson, on a day of upsets, the Demon Deacons get their first conference win of the season by clipping the Cardinals. Stan Cotton with from Learfield with the call.
4: Here's a play fake, dropping Lopez. Looks right, lets it fly. Wide open is Hernandez, and he's ahead by four lengths to the 10-5 touchdown, Wake Forest. 77 yards. He got behind the secondary, and nobody was going to get to him.
0: Number four.
3: And as number 14 Tennessee looked to knock off top-ranked Texas, this Rolling Stone gathered no moss. Mike Keith from Learfield with the call.
5: Chimento from the end zone to punt it. Spiral that turns over. Moss Fields at the 43. Up the middle to 50. To the 45 to the 40. To the 35 to the 30. To the 25 to the 20. To the 15. To the 10. To the 5. There are no flags on the field. Quay Moss. Touchdown, Tennessee!
0: Number 3.
3: Pop quiz. How do you get your 52nd straight win versus an AP unranked team? Well, Georgia shows you how. The call on the Georgia Bulldogs Sports Network.
6: High formation for the Sooners. Seven-man front for Georgia. Mateer gonna fake and roll left. Be a chase. He dropped the ball. It comes out of his hands. Georgia's got it on the run. It's Chris Cole at the 50, the 45, the 40. Chris Cole 30, 25, 20, 15, 10, 5. Touchdown, Georgia.
7: Who saw that coming? Nobody. How about them dogs, baby?
0: Number 2.
3: And how about an upset by the unranked? Well, Wisconsin scored twice in the last 4 minutes to make a 13th-ranked Penn State an unhappy valley. The call on ESPN Radio.
8: Clock continues to run. 125. Joseph gets the snap. Four receivers out on routes. Looks to the near side. Throws over the middle. It's Harris wide open. Flag blown as he goes to the 30. Breaks the tackle. 20. 10. Touchdown, Wisconsin. 72 yards. And pending the penalty, the Badgers have the lead with 1:13 to go.
0: Number 1.
3: And in the same stadium where Michigan was given the extra second in that win, the Iowa Hawkeyes took full advantage of having one more snap with two ticks left on the clock. Gary Dolphin from Learfield with the call.
9: Iowa down 5, empty backfield. Here's the snap. Brown straight back. Throws to the corner of the end zone. Caught! It's caught! Touchdown, Iowa! Touchdown! Touchdown, Iowa! The game is over. The Hawks have won it. Reese Vandersee caught the pass, backing into the end zone, and Brown delivered a beauty.
1: Chris, well done. Thank you. Now let's get to this. First round of the WNBA playoffs begins today on ABC. We've got two previews for you as the ESPN radio host Q Myers and Mia O'Brien on game night. Preview Indiana Fever and the Las Vegas Aces.
10: Of the seven other teams in the playoffs, the only team that the Indiana Fever have a winning record against this year are the Las Vegas Aces.
11: Of course they do.
10: Of course, comes on the heels of the crazy five-game semifinal series a year ago. Mm-hmm. No Caitlin Clark in that one. Kelsey Mitchell had to exit with an emergency injury in overtime, or emergency medical condition, I should say. I keep forgetting the name of it exactly, but she's obviously good to go now, even though she only had 10 points in that regular season finale, and Caitlin only had two, which is why I still have questions about this rotation, even after the FIBA World Cup break, even after game 40 of the season. You don't, though, Q, because you know the threat of Caitlin Clark, Kelsey Mitchell, or Aaliyah Boston, who Stephanie White says is healthy, dropping 40, is always real every single night.
11: And my thing with the Aces is that they just haven't, to me, had that step on the neck and finish a moment. They'll get up big, look like, okay, they're going to cruise in this one. Asia's cooking, Jackie's cooking, and then all of a sudden they'll go on a lull. And teams will get back in it. And I could tell you countless times throughout the course of the year that I just shook my head like, wait, hold on, how did that happen? You can't do that against a team that averaged 96 points per game this year. they score too much at the Indiana Fever. All of a sudden, they can get away with you really quickly.
12: And one more preview for you, the Lynx versus Liberty.
10: The Lynx, of course, once again, the best team in the regular season, the second straight year that they have had at least a share of the best record in the W. It's the seventh time they have clinched at least a share of the best record in the league. Of the six previous times that they finished atop the league standings, they made it to the finals five times, Q. But how many times did they win it? We know last year, Nafisa Collier's injury in the semifinals of the WNBA playoffs ultimately spelled doom for Cheryl Reeves' squad. I'm so fascinated by what Breanna Stewart did at the World Cup and if that can carry over into the WNBA playoffs. She looked great through the four games.
11: Amazing.
10: In the weird limbo between the World Cup. She comes back. The Liberty are just as Jekyll and Hyde as they've been all year long. She's still dropping 20 plus. She's dropping double doubles. But can the Liberty find another gear? They brought in Chris DeMarco from the Warriors because they believe that that would increase their offensive production.
12: All right, just a reminder, the Lynx and Liberty, that series will tip off at 2 o'clock Eastern time. And then the Fever and the Aces series, that series will tip off at 4 o'clock Eastern time. Just a reminder, much more to get to on the other side, including as we reach the final day of the regular season, we'll get you caught up in everything happening in Major League Baseball. 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
5: On first and goal off the right hash mark at the Volunteer 4-yard line. And it's a handoff, Brown off right tackle to the goal line. 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
7: Ole Miss and Florida square off in the swamp.
5: Turning the pistol, handoff Clark through the left side, cuts back in, 30, 25, 20. Go, baby! 10, 5, touchdown, Gators!
7: LSU looks to bounce back against Texas A&M in prime time.
5: They snap it, love it to Jones, and this is a touchdown. Touchdown, LSU. Second drive, a money drive for the Tigers, who have the lead.
7: Star Oregon QB injured in L.A.
5: Dante back to throw. Steps up, could run and will run all the way inside the 15. Hooks down. Whoa, that's got to be a couple of
8: plays. It will be.
5: It is. Dante Moore is down on the field, and he is not moving.
7: The AL Central race comes down to the wire.
5: Brady swings and hits that one high in the air down the right field line towards a corner, and that one is gone. Tucked just inside the foul pole. A two-run homer, and the game is tied at three.
7: Plus, Lamar and the Ravens get set to take on Dak and the Cowboys on Sunday in Brazil.
9: Let's go do it. And one way or another, I mean, obviously, if they're going to allow the game to be played, it's good enough. And so where I'm from, I played on words. I've been tackled on concrete. So the fact that the grass is soft, we'll take it.
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10: 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It is the last weekend of the regular season in Major League Baseball with plenty on the line and just another loaded Saturday around college football. We'll cover it all on this edition of SportsCenter All Night. But let's begin in Knoxville. Number 14, Tennessee, hosting the top-ranked Texas Longhorns. Now, the Volunteers just 2-16 all-time against AP number one opponents, including 14 straight losses. Third quarter we go. Volunteers trailing 10-3 and about to receive the punt.
11: Chimento from the end zone to punt it. Spiraled, it turns over. Moss Fields at the 43, up the middle of the 50, to the 45, to the 40, to the 35, to the 30, to the 25, to the 20, to the 50, to the 10, to the 5. There are no flags on the field. Quay Moss, touchdown, Tennessee!
10: That is Mike Keith from Learfield on the call. We now go to the fourth quarter. Longhorns in the red zone, up by a field goal.
5: Manning out of the pistol, Raleigh Brown lined up behind him on first and goal off the right hash mark at the Volunteer 4-yard line. And it's a handoff, Brown off right tackle to the goal line. Touchdown, Texas! Raleigh Brown takes it across for the score, and the Longhorns have their largest lead of the day.
10: That was Craig Way from Learfield, and they needed that score. In fact, there was a massive defensive performance in this game. Colin Simmons tied the program record with 5 sacks as Texas held off Tennessee 20-17. Here's Arch Manning after the game with ESPN's Holly Rowe.
12: Well, Arch is hugging a lot of guys on the other side right now, and
8: I know this was a hard-fought win. This was dramatic down the stretch. But that long drive, you guys punch it in. You go over and you're hyping up your offensive line. How huge was that moment for you guys in this game?
12: It was fun. I thought I battled the whole time. Shout out to our defense. Colin Simmons, that's a real play right there.
8: He was terrific today. Your whole team was. But I know a lot of people think this is a special day for your family. You made your own history out on this field today. What was that like for you, Arch?
12: It's not about me. I didn't play very well, but our team played great. Defense played well. SEC road win. That's what it's all about.
8: You had some really nice words for that young quarterback, Faison Brandon, over there. What did you say to him?
12: I just said keep going. He's a great player. I wish him all the best.
8: All right. Thanks so much.
12: Thank you. Appreciate it.
10: Let's hear from winning head coach Steve Sarkisian, who joined Laura Rutledge on ABC.
13: Sark, that was pretty wild there toward the end. How would you describe the final moments of this win?
14: Exactly wild. I think that's a great way to describe it. Our defense played so good today. And then just kind of a little bit of chaotic there at the end. But it's great getting an SEC road win against a top 20 team in the country. I'll never apologize for that.
13: Yeah, absolutely. And what can you say about this team? It seems like in the biggest moments, they find a way to step up when it matters most.
14: Well, we're resilient. You know, we got to play better. That's what a season's for, to continue to try to improve. But proud of these guys. You know, they battle, they compete.
13: All right, congrats.
14: Thanks, Laura.
10: Now, despite Texas Longhorns Colin Simmons' 5-sack performance, he did have one ugly moment, an unsportsmanlike penalty. We'll let the official explain what it looked like.
15: They back out, and they get home again. Brandon slammed down to the ground. Colin Simmons got him down for a second time. Watson contributed, and now a flag after the play. This may have been a taunting. Colin Simmons made the sack. The flag came out well after that.
16: That's what's been like conduct. Defense, number one, a student letting using the restroom. It's a 15-yard penalty from the succeeding spot. Automatic touchdown.
15: Well, like Kyle Wilson's description pretty much says it all.
17: Just an absolute idiotic move by Colin Simmons doing that. We're supposed to be one of the leaders of this defense.
10: Acting like he was using the restroom. Here's Simmons after the game on that celebration.
18: I also do want to say I apologize for the celebration. I was definitely in that mode, feeling myself. But, you know, it happens. Charges to the game.
19: Did anybody say anything to you on the sidelines after the penalty? Or what was the special?
18: Of course. But next play mentality. We don't harp on that.
20: Let's move on to the game, guys.
21: Sarkisian, say anything to you about it, though?
18: Next play mentality. Move on.
10: All right, next play mentality. Let's go to next game mentality. Fourth-ranked Ole Miss walking tall after last week's win atop LSU. Rebels meeting up with 21st-ranked Florida Gators in Gainesville. The all-time series between the schools deadlocked 13-13-1. Let's break that tie. Gators up by 10 in the third quarter, but Chambliss was hunting the end zone.
22: Here's the snap. They're going to hand off, and Chambliss going to run left. Gets to the 5, dives for the goal line. Is he in there? Let's see.
23: Yes,
22: they have not indicated touchdown. Now they have. Touchdown, Ole Miss.
10: A 10-yard touchdown run by Trinidad, David Kellum from Learfield. But the Rebels within 3, and that would be as close as they came.
24: Second to go inside the 1 at the left hash. Power left. Ball the low setback. Final under center. Quarterback sneak. Lunges through. Touchdown, Gators. Victory formation for the Gators. Jones takes the snap. Takes a knee. Gators win. 52-28. Down goes number 4. No hotty toddy tonight. It's a great day to be a Florida Gator.
10: As Sean Kelly from Learfield, Florida, routed Mississippi 52-28 to reach 4-0 for the first time since 2019. Gators head coach John Sumrall on ABC after the win.
25: Coach, at the start of this week, you were surprised to be a 3.5-point favorite. Your team goes and does that, a 24-point victory. What makes you most proud of this performance?
26: Just their belief, buy-in. We're still not at a finished product, but the guys are giving great effort, and they're trying to do what we ask of them. We still didn't play our best tonight.
25: As a former linebacker, do you think you could have stopped your 2 running backs tonight?
26: I don't think I would have had a chance. No way. Not a chance.
25: You said to this group that you didn't have a 5-year plan. You had a 5-month plan. Why did made you believe this team was capable of winning now?
26: Now, we got a five-year plan, too. Like, we came here to win championships, but there's no reason in the world that that shouldn't be the expectation for what we do at the University of Florida every year. So why wait? We got a lot of good players. A lot of guys chose to stay, and I'm not real patient. You can ask my wife.
25: This program, this fan base has waited a long time for a moment like this. What does it mean to you to be the guy to help get it to them?
26: It's got very little to do with me. We got an unbelievable staff, great support staff. Players have been so much fun to coach. I just happen to be able to be the head coach here.
25: Congratulations on a great win.
26: Thank you. Go Gators.
0: All right, the Gators off to a 4-0 start. How about Lane Kiffin and his 10th-ranked LSU Tigers playing host to number 23, Texas A&M Aggies. Between these two, the home team had won 8 straight before Texas A&M's win last season. It was the Aggies' first win in Baton Rouge since 1994. Could they do it again? Second quarter, Tigers in control early.
1: In the gun is Levitt. See, we snap it to. It is Levitt, and it's a play-action pass over the top, wide open, making the catch, Harris. He's down to the 20, to the 10, and into the end zone, touchdown. 57 yards on 4th-and-1. They drew the defense in, and they hit Harris for his second touchdown catch of the night.
0: Mark Kestisher on ESPN Radio. Kiffin and the Tigers were well on their way to victory even by the third quarter.
1: 37 seconds to play, third quarter. LSU looking to build on a 28-6 lead. First and goal at the 2. Clark's going to run it, and he's into the end zone. Touchdown, his second touchdown. Landon Clark, in relief of Sam Levitt, has a couple of rushing touchdowns, and LSU has blown this one open, 34-6 late in the third.
0: And that would be all the scoring for the rest of it.

0: two field goals. Great job. That's a good SEC win against a quality team. So really good rebound from obviously kind of the devastation last week of letting go of that game we felt we could have won. So it was good to come back and get a win.
1: How were you able to get your guys to turn the page off what you called the Super Bowl to be able to have the performance that they had today?
0: Yeah, it wasn't our Super Bowl. So it was a loss for us and we got to the next game. And I'm proud of our guys. They lost significant players coming into this game. We did that were injured. And then to lose Witt in the game, both of our number sevens to be down and guys responded and made plays was good.
2: So a big, big win for LSU. Let's send it back to Baton Rouge with our crew that had the call. Here's Mark Kestisher and Kelly Stauffer.
3: Judson, thank you very much. Kelly, we knew how big this game was. The loser was going to have an 0-2 start to its SEC season. Both teams coming off a loss, LSU coming home, and a much-needed win for Lane Kiffin after the disappointment in Oxford last week.
4: Yeah, and Kesty, the interesting thing is you talk about your second loss. Well, the sky isn't falling because you have two losses, but it's when it's happened. We're still in September, and they still have the gauntlet of the rest of the SEC schedule. So you would assume you're not going unscathed the rest of the SEC schedule that we've talked about. So that's a tough one to swallow if you're Texas A&M.
3: LSU got nicked up last week. Tre'Davious Green, outstanding receiver, went down. Couple more injuries today. Whit Weeks, their outstanding linebacker, left in a boot. Sam Levitt was on one leg for much of the first half, relieved by Landon Clark. And so little bit of injury the last couple of weeks that is of concern despite the win tonight.
4: Yeah, they have McNeese State next week. So you can, I think, get away with resting some of those guys. But Deshaun Spears out for the year. You have Tre'Davious Green that's out indefinitely. Whit Weeks.
3: We'll see.
4: You used a word a few minutes ago before we went off the air in the game. Attrition. That's what the season is. Because remember what's happening now is you don't have the depth that you once did. Remember those Alabama-Georgia teams like 10 years ago?
3: Stacking five stars?
4: Five stars. You just roll out literally a second defensive line that are stacked with NFL players. Those days are over because those guys are all getting paid by somebody else now. So things have changed, and it's just a matter of what kind of injury you have, when it happens, and to who it happens. And right now, LSU has some problems.
3: Thought on Texas A&M, college football playoff team a year ago. Remember, they were 11-0 at one point. They've now lost four of their last six, the last two last year, first-round exit in the CFP, and now two losses in a row, 0-2 in the SEC.
4: I don't think Marcel Reed is developing into the quarterback that they need. I love the kid, but the bottom line is I just don't think he's progressing the way that you have to play this game in this conference. And if you consider what's happening, they changed coordinators, they promoted within, and both sides of the ball doesn't seem to have an identity. I think Mike Elko is a fantastic coach, but they don't have leadership that's showing up on the defensive side, and number one leader on the offensive side is your quarterback that is really struggling currently.
3: Texas A&M was ranked number 9 in the country before last week's loss. They'll fall out of the rankings as number 10 LSU beats up A&M in Baton Rouge, final score 35-6. For Kelly Stauffer, I'm Mark Kestisher, right here on the exclusive home of the College Football Playoff, ESPN Radio, and the ESPN app. Let's go back to Judson Richards in the studio.
2: Mark, Kelly, great job. Thank you. Hey, how about two top 20s out of the Big Ten squaring off in Ann Arbor? Number 18, Michigan, hosting number 17, Iowa. What a game this was. Hawkeyes holding a 14-13 advantage in the fourth quarter. Michigan is about to change that here.
5: Two receivers split wide right, one to the left is Andrew Marsh. Snap, back to pass is Underwood. Steps up in the pocket. Now he's looking to run. Bails out of there to the right. He's got a receiver deep. It's J.J. Buchanan inside the 20. He's got it to the 10, to the 5. And he walks into the end zone. Touchdown, Wolverines, 49 yards to J.J. Buchanan. His second touchdown of the game. And Michigan leads 19-14.
2: All right, that's Doug Karsh from Learfield. Wolverines would fail the two-point conversion attempt, so 19-14 the score. Iowa trailing, just 2 seconds left on the clock. They have the ball. Final play of the game, Gary Dolphin from Learfield with the call.
6: Iowa down 5, empty backfield. Here's the snap. Brown straight back, throws to the corner of the end zone. Caught! It's caught! Touchdown, Iowa! Touchdown!

0: run. Touchdown, Iowa. The game is over. The Hawks have won it. Reese Vandersee caught the pass, backing into the end zone. He ran to the front pylon on the far sideline, and Brown delivered a beauty.
1: The Hawkeyes improved to 4-0 after going 91 yards on that final drive, boosted by an unnecessary roughness penalty against Michigan on a third down in midfield. Hawkeyes beat a ranked Big Ten team on the road for the first time since 2015. Iowa quarterback Hank Brown on ESPN Radio's game night of what he saw on that final touchdown.
2: So obviously we were in empty formation and just taking my pre-snap picture of what we had. We were trying to get everybody in the end zone. And they were pressed on Reese. They had two safeties back there. And so I knew that from the pre-snap picture, Reese was my best option. The safety wasn't far enough over Reese to be able to make a play on that. Maybe he could have if we threw it over top. But as soon as I snapped the ball, I just periffed what that corner was doing. And he kind of bailed and was kind of soft on Reese. And so me and Reese were on the same page to be able to go back shoulder with it. And he made an incredible grab, got 2 feet in. And, you know, that just shows, Reese is somebody that I trust to make a play in the biggest moment.
1: What a throw, what a win by Iowa. A lot more college football coming up. Also, as we reach the final day of the regular season, we're getting a better idea of the wild card matchups in Major League Baseball. The details next. 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
18: 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Plenty of drama still to cover in the college football world. But first, we go to the Diamond. Best team in the National League West, the Los Angeles Dodgers in the Bay. Taking on the San Francisco Giants. Dodgers at the plate in the ninth inning, knotted at 3.
19: Kike swings, hammers it, deep left center, way back and gone, and Kike Hernandez gives the Dodgers a 4-3 lead with a leadoff home run in the ninth.
18: The call on AM 570 LA Sports. Dodgers win 5-3. Dodgers approved a 99-62. They'll have a bye along with the Brewers heading in the playoffs in the National League. Here's ESPN MLB insider Buster Olney on MLB on ESPN Radio on his confidence level on the Dodgers heading into the playoffs.
20: I feel a lot better about them than I did 2 weeks ago. It feels like as we've gone down the stretch, they've gotten answers. You know, guys have gotten hot, guys have gotten healthy, they're coming back. They do really remind me of those late 90 Yankee teams that I covered where, you know, they could look old, those teams, and they could look tired, and they might be mediocre in the regular season. Certainly, you look back at the 99 Yankees, 2000 Yankees, there were times when they struggled, and then it was like October was the time when the light bulb came on, and that experience became a weapon and became something that you know, was useful for them. And I think that's how other players, you know, folks with other players with other teams view the Dodgers, that they're going to be really difficult to beat once you get to October because you're going to have to overcome all the experience they've accumulated.
18: All right, let's get to Detroit now. It was one of those moments that felt solely unique to the game of baseball. Justin Verlander making his final career start in his 21st season. Verlander allowed 2 runs, 5 hits in 5 1/3 innings, 1 walk, 6 strikeouts in his 91-pitch outing. And it was a special visitor that came to the mound for his final exit.
21: And here comes A.J. Hinch. And that'll be it for Justin Verlander. Look at this, Dan. Look who's going to get the ball from Justin Verlander and giving Daddy a big hug on the mound.
22: Oh, my goodness.
21: What a moment.
22: If that doesn't bring tears to your eyes, I don't know what will.
21: Embracing his 7-year-old daughter on the mound, Justin Verlander. A big hug from A.J. Hinch, his skipper. Truly an incredible career for Justin Verlander. Feet here at Comerica Park. Justin Verlander will leave the mound for the final time in his Hall of Fame career. What a scene this is at Comerica Park.
18: The call 97.1, the ticket. Amazing stuff. Tigers win, by the way, 4-3. All right, let's get to the battle in the AL Central. White Sox began the day a game back of the Tigers. White Sox hosting the Rockies in the ninth. Colorado already holding a 6-3 advantage. Hunter Goodman with 2 runners on.
23: Will swing and drive it to left, to the warning track, to the wall, leaping in. Tanachi can't get it. Touch him all time. The capper, number 41, with 2 aboard. Hunter Goodman makes it 9-3 Rockies.
18: They call an 850 KOA. Sox lose 9-6. So with the White Sox loss, if the Guardians take care of business against the Royals, a division and a first-round bye is all theirs. In Kansas City we go. Guardians up 6-3 in the seventh with more to add.
0: Rocchio swings and hits it high in the air, deep to left field. Down towards the corner, going back is Collins. He looks up and it's gone. Number 14 on the year for Brian Rocchio, as he puts it just inside the foul pole down the left field line, and it's 7-3 Cleveland in the seventh.
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0: Rocchio launches one deep to right. Caglione back, and it's out of here. Brian Rocchio homers from both sides of the plate, and it's 9-5 Cleveland in the ninth.
1: It's Cleveland's seventh division crown in the past 11 seasons with that win. Again, they win 9-5, their third in a row. But the White Sox, they are officially in as a wild card team as well. Again, the Guardians are your champions of the AL Central. Up next, a health scare for the Oregon Ducks. We'll cover it. That's coming up on ESPN Radio.
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1: In baseball, the Cleveland Guardians secure the AL Central for a third consecutive year. In college football, Oregon quarterback Dante Moore was carted off the field and taken off by ambulance after a late hit in a game against USC. Ducks prevail 41-27. We'll have more on Dante Moore in just a moment. Big bounce back from number 10 LSU as they stomp number 23 Texas A&M 35-6. And the best team in the country survives 14th-ranked Tennessee Vols.
2: Tennessee lines up. Shotgun snap. Back. Brandon scrambles to the right side. Looks. Heaves it. Downfield. To the end zone. And it is tipped away. Game is over. Jelani McDonald knocks the ball out of the back of the end zone. The Longhorns survive. Texas wins the game. Final score. Texas 20. Tennessee 17.
1: That's Greg Way from Learfield on the call. Longhorns head coach Steve Sarkisian on improving to 4-0.
3: You know, we're 4-0. We're 1-0 in conference play. We got a lot of football left to play. We got to buy, and then we got to go 8 straight weeks, you know. So I think a couple things, there's going to be things that we come back as a staff that we know we want to get better at and improve upon. I do think we need to get healthy. You know, we were a little banged up coming out of the game, you know, and I think they were banged up too. I think that 8 guys get carted off. So I'm not sure who wrote the article today and what coach said we weren't a physical football team may want to write another article.
1: All right, so Texas wins. Let's start rolling through a lot of other great games that happened on Saturday. We have a top 15 upset to tell you about. 13th-ranked Penn State hosting unranked Wisconsin. Nittany Lions mount a 17-0 lead, but Wisconsin starts battling back.
4: On second down, he runs to the left. Schweideman blocks in front at the 5, and he carries a defender into the end zone. The Wisconsin Badgers, with a crowd-silencing touchdown, are on the board here in Happy Valley. 1:18 to go, second quarter, and it's Penn State 17 and Wisconsin 6. Jeremiah Cooper met Joseph at the goal line, but his arrival was a second too late.
1: The call on ESPN Radio, we move to the fourth quarter now. Can the Badgers take the lead?
4: Clock continues to run. 1:25. Joseph gets the snap. 4 receivers out on routes. Looks to the near side. Throws over the middle. It's Harris wide open. Flag blown as he goes to the 30. Breaks a tackle. 20. 10. Touchdown Wisconsin. 72 yards. And pending the penalty, the Badgers have the lead with 1:13 to go.
1: And they do hold on. Badgers' first win in Happy Valley since 2003. Wisconsin scores twice in the last 4 minutes to beat Penn State 24-20. Jacob Harris, with a game-winning touchdown reception, joined ESPN Radio's Mike Peasley.
5: Jacob Harris, you get the game-winning touchdown. What are the emotions you're feeling right now?
6: Man, at that point, that's the least I could do for my guys. I gotta stay disciplined. I'm out there false starting, jumping off sides and stuff. That's the least I could do. I'm just glad that we could come out of here with a win.
5: Walk us through that play. How did you get so wide open?
6: Well, he came. We ran a little switch release vertical. He came to try to reroute me. I threw him by. I guess he went flying, fell, and I was able to get it off the ground, stiff arm the last guy, and take it to the crib from there.
5: When you're running into the end zone, what are you thinking?
6: Thank God. Man, the worst thing I could ever do is let my guys down. And so I was just glad that I was able to make it up for them.
5: Colton Joseph throws 3 interceptions, yet still has the moxie to come down and get you the game-winning touchdown. What does that say about your quarterback?
6: I mean, that's what we do, man. Like, we stay composed under pressure. That's what we've drilled the whole time since we've been here. We stay composed, we stay together, and we stay encouraging each other, and that's the result you get.
5: After a couple of tough years with Wisconsin, with the Badgers struggling record-wise, what can a win do like this for the program moving forward?
6: Let everybody know, man, the Badgers is back, man. Like, we here to play. And we're not just going to lay down. Like, we here to win, bro. Like, that's what it is. The Badgers are back, and we're not laying down for nobody.
5: Congratulations.
6: Appreciate you.
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7: Thank you, Judson. An absolute stunner in State College, Pennsylvania. Number 13, Penn State goes down 24-20 against the Wisconsin Badgers. Wisconsin needed a big win. Luke Fickell, last two seasons, did not end up with a winning record. Now in year four as the head coach, they are 3-1. Penn State falls to 3-1. They get their first win at Beaver Stadium since 2003, Max Starks, and their first road win, period, in almost 2 years. It looked like they were out of it all game, and a late 72-yard touchdown proves the difference for Wisconsin.
8: Yeah, Wisconsin never gave up. And their defense just kept chopping wood. They kept playing hard and really stymieing the Penn State offense. They never really got into a rhythm. You're talking about the success that they had and how they got to 20 points. Short field, pick six. Other than that, it was tough sledding. Had two field goals in there to get them to 20, but you didn't see Rocco Beck feel comfortable the entire day. And Colton Joseph was super aggressive. Then there was a lull. He was throwing interceptions, but when it came the big time moments, he was able to ID his big guys. He found Tyrell Henry. He found Jacob Harris. He found Darion Dupree, and those guys elevated them in the last two drives, and they just kept playing. And once again, you see the result. They absolutely shocked everybody in attendance at Happy Valley.
7: In the last 3 minutes and 31 seconds, Wisconsin scored two touchdowns. It went from a 20-10 game to a 24-20 final. The fourth quarter alone, Wisconsin put up 208 yards of total offense, and Penn State just 52, including some head-scratching drives, some head-scratching play calling from Penn State, where they had the ball with the lead, chose to throw it instead of run it, and that time that they could have wound off the clock might have made a difference. We'll never know.
8: We'll never know, and the timeout management was one of those things that was very precarious, especially when you're under 2 minutes, and they tried some different things. They tried the hook and ladder. Luckily, they got a penalty, and that moved them 15 additional yards, but they didn't take the timeout there and let some time tick off the clock to where you had the last second, last play, desperation Hail Mary, and it just didn't happen. And I have to say, you have to give kudos. This Wisconsin Badger defense played absolutely man ball at the end.
7: They were tremendous against Rocco Beck and the Penn State offense. Wisconsin's first win over Penn State since 2011, when they won the Big Ten championship, went to the Rose Bowl with a certain gentleman named Russell Wilson at quarterback. I don't know if this team is going to be that good, but they're going to feel like it for the next 24 hours after getting a 24-20 upset win over number 13 Penn State here in Happy Valley. For Max Starks, I'm Mike Cousins, right here on the exclusive home of the College Football Playoff, ESPN Radio and the ESPN app. Now let's go back to Judson Richards in the studio.
1: Mike, Max, well done. Thank you. All right, how about this? Number two in the country, Georgia Bulldogs hosting unranked Oklahoma. Bulldogs ran away with this one by the second quarter, including taking advantage of three costly first half OU turnovers.
9: High formation for the Sooners. Seven-man front for Georgia. Mateer going to fake and roll left. Be a chase. He dropped the ball. It comes out of his hands. Georgia's got it on the run. It's Chris Cole at the 50, the 45, the 40. Chris Cole 30, 25, 20, 15, 10, 5. Touchdown, Georgia.
10: Who saw that coming? Nobody. How about them dogs, baby?
1: 85 yards, a fumble return for a TD. The call on the Georgia Bulldog Sports Network. Georgia dominates 41-13 to remain perfect at 4-0. Seventh-ranked Ohio State Buckeyes hosting unranked Illinois. And in this one, there would be a passing trend.
11: Carson Hinsman snaps it to Julian Sand. He throws quickly. Left corner of the end zone. Smith got it for a score. Jeremiah Smith hauls it in on a 7-yard touchdown pass as he outfought defensive back Juice Clark for the football. That one deep down the right side. Jeremiah Smith, he gathers it in at the 25 of Illinois. Wiggles his way by a defender to the 10. Goes wide to the left again. And into the end zone goes Jeremiah Smith. A 72-yard scoring pass through the air and able to get into the end zone untouched to put Ohio State up by two scores. 13-0. And with a snap. looking, throws quickly, right corner of the end zone, Jeremiah Smith in the air, grabs it for a score as Jeremiah Smith outfought the defender who was trying to get up there to grab the football, but it ends up in the hands of Jeremiah Smith, a trio of touchdown passes, Sand to Smith and Ohio State. Sand out of the shotgun, he's going to throw this one with pressure coming, fires deep down the right side in the end zone, Smith got it for six, Jeremiah Smith, 26-yard TD pass through the air from Julian Sand, the fourth time those two have connected for a touchdown pass through the air, and that will increase Ohio State's lead to 34-13.
1: What a montage edit by our team. That was Paul Keels from Learfield on the call. Jeremiah Smith, you may have got the point. Tied an Ohio State record, four touchdown catches, also had career highs, 12 receptions, 217 yards, seventh-ranked Buckeyes beat Illinois 42-19. All right, let's get to this. Top 20 matchup now. Number 12, USC hosting 20th-ranked Oregon Ducks. We go to the second quarter. Ducks trailing 7-3. Scary moment here.
12: Two receivers to the right. That's Moore and Stewart. Hampton alone to the left. Hill beside Dante. Back to throw. Steps up. Could run and will run all the way inside the 15. Hooks down. Whoa. That's got to be a couple of flags.
13: It will be.
12: It is. Dante Moore is down on the field and he is not moving. He got hit hard.
13: That is a quick way to get your rear end.
12: And now more
13: ejected.
12: Flags. More flags. Oregon's team is out on the field.
13: Well, and he's celebrating. The USC player is celebrating out there.
12: Well, there are flags everywhere, and
13: Desmond Stevens, number 8, is the one who came in and delivered the hit and then got up and celebrated all over on the field.
1: Yeah, that was a scary, scary moment. Moore was carted off, also taken to a hospital. Reportedly does have movement in all of his extremities. So the game resumed. Backup quarterback Dylan Raiola, you may recognize that name from his time with Nebraska. He came in the fourth quarter, game tied at 27. He makes this throw.
12: It's a big third down.
13: Oregon's 50% on their third down conversions tonight. 5 for 10. This one a little bit longer.
12: Isaiah Hampton out to the right, alone. Two receivers are left. Davison in the backfield. Four-man rush. Back to throw. Pump fake. One to go Gump. He's got him in the end zone. Touchdown, Oregon. Jumping for the ball. DeCorian Moore with the grab.
1: 29-yard touchdown reception. Raiola goes 19 for 25 for 289 yards coming in that scenario. Two touchdowns, no INTs, and Oregon wins 41-27. Oregon head coach Dan Lanning on the Dante Moore hit.
14: You know, I didn't see any of that. And if that's the way somebody else was operating, it's really disappointing. In that moment, for me, I challenged myself to focus on the moment and the things that I can control. Their team has absolutely nothing to do with what I have to do and what we have to do. So we try to have a singular focus. Our guys respect the game. I don't think you'd ever see that from our players. I don't think you'd ever see that from our coaches. And again, I don't think that's necessarily an indictment on Coach Riley, because I can't speak to what I didn't see. And I know he was quick to, you know, voice his concern, you know, for our players, so I appreciate that from him. But it's a disgusting play. You know, you don't want to see it happen. It's disappointing that it happened. You know, I'm praying that our player is healthy, and I'm praying that their player can learn from that situation, because that's not a moment you want to be a part of.
1: All right, let's hear from USC head coach Lincoln Riley on the Dante Moore injury and the takeaways of the game.
15: First, I want to say hope Dante's okay. You know, never want to see that with any opponent. No matter how competitive the game is, you know, these are all people at the end of the day on both sides. So wish him a speedy recovery. You know, heavyweight battle out there, kind of like we anticipated that it would be. It's a hell of a game. Came down to a couple plays, like these two like games against with two really good teams typically come down to. And we made a few too many errors there in the end, especially when we got momentum, you know, there in the fourth quarter, and then gave them some more opportunities, and they did a good job capitalizing on them. You know, it's a disappointed locker room. Guys fought their hearts out. But obviously, we've got to take this the right way, and that's going to be important for our locker room. We have a damn good football team in there. I know we do. Our locker room believes that. And we've got to take advantage of some of these opportunities, this opportunity to learn and grow. This is a lot of times how you get measured, especially modern-day college football.
1: All right, that was USC's Lincoln Riley as Oregon takes care of business, beats USC 41-27. Unranked Wake Forest facing number 16 Louisville. Demon Deacons on the road holding a 30-27 lead with 22 seconds left to play. Cardinals attempting a 57-yard field goal to try to win it.
16: Be a 57-yarder. We'll see. 57-58 from the left hash mark. To tie it, snap, spot, kick is blocked. Wake Forest blocks the kick and scooped up the 50-yard line. Blocked with 15 seconds to go, and Wake Forest will snap it once and upset Louisville here in Louisville, Kentucky.
1: That's Dan Cotton from Learfield. Despite being a two-score underdog, the Demon Deacons went toe-to-toe with the Cardinals to upset a ranked foe on the road for the second straight year. Wake Forest wins 30-27. Coming up next, we have a WNBA preview for a couple of playoff matchups as the first round about to get started. Also, we'll have our top sound. That's next. This is SportsCenter All Night on ESPN Radio.
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0: Patrick Mahomes and the undefeated Kansas City Chiefs storm into Miami, where Malik Willis and the Dolphins are waiting.
25: Willis rolls right, throws end zone. It's a touchdown.
0: The Chiefs at the Dolphins. 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
3: All right, Judson, on a day of upsets, the Demon Deacons get their first conference win of the season by clipping the Cardinals. Stan Cotton with from Learfield with the call.
4: Here's a play fake, dropping Lopez. Looks right, lets it fly. Wide open is Hernandez, and he's ahead by four lengths to the 10. Five, touchdown, Wake Forest. 77 yards. He got behind the secondary, and nobody was going to get to him.
0: Number four.
3: And as number 14 Tennessee looked to knock off top-ranked Texas, this Rolling Stone gathered no moss. Mike Keith from Learfield with the call.
5: Chimento from the end zone to punt it. Spiraled it, turns over. Moss fields at the 43, up the middle to 50, to the 45, to the 40, to the 35, to the 30, to the 25, to the 20, to the 50, to the 10, to the 5. There are no flags on the field. Quay Moss, touchdown, Tennessee!
0: Number three.
3: Pop quiz, how do you get your 52nd straight win versus an AP unranked team? Well, Georgia shows you how. The call on the Georgia Bulldogs Sports Network.
6: High formation for the Sooners. Seven-man front for Georgia. Mateer gonna fake and roll left. Be a chase, he dropped the ball, it comes out of his hands. Georgia's got it on the run. It's Chris Cole at the 50, the 45, the 40. Chris Cole 30, 25, 20, 15, 10, 5. Touchdown, Georgia!
7: Who saw that coming? Nobody. How about them dogs, baby?
0: Number two.
3: And how about an upset by the unranked? Well, Wisconsin scored twice in the last 4 minutes to make a 13th-ranked Penn State an unhappy valley. The call on ESPN Radio.
8: Clock continues to run. 1:25. Joseph gets the snap. Four receivers out on routes. Looks to the near side. Throws over the middle. It's Harris wide open. Flag blown as he goes to the 30. Breaks the tackle. 20. 10. Touchdown, Wisconsin. 72 yards. And pending the penalty, the Badgers have the lead with 1:13 to go.
0: Number one.
3: And in the same stadium where Michigan was given the extra second in that win, the Iowa Hawkeyes took full advantage of having one more snap with two ticks left on the clock. Gary Dauphin from Learfield with the call.
9: Iowa down five, empty backfield. Here's the snap. Brown straight back, throws to the corner of the end zone. Caught! It's caught! Touchdown, Iowa! Touchdown! Touchdown, Iowa! The game is over. The Hawks have won it. Reese Vandersee caught the pass, backing into the end zone, and Brown delivered a beauty.
1: Chris, well done. Thank you. Now let's get to this. First round of the WNBA playoffs begins today on ABC. We've got two previews for you as the ESPN radio host Q Myers and Mia O'Brien on game night. Preview Indiana Fever and the Las Vegas Aces.
10: Of the seven other teams in the playoffs, the only team that the Indiana Fever have a winning record against this year are the Las Vegas Aces.
11: Of course they do.
10: Of course, comes on the heels of the crazy five-game semifinal series a year ago. Mm-hmm. No Caitlin Clark in that one. Kelsey Mitchell had to exit with an emergency injury in overtime, or emergency medical condition, I should say. I keep forgetting the name of it exactly, but she's obviously good to go now, even though she only had 10 points in that regular season finale, and Caitlin only had two, which is why I still have questions about this rotation, even after the FIBA World Cup break, even after game 40 of the season. You don't, though, Q, because you know the threat of Caitlin Clark, Kelsey Mitchell, or Aaliyah Boston, who Stephanie White says is healthy, dropping 40, is always real every single night.
11: And my thing with the Aces is that they just haven't, to me, had that step on the neck and finish a moment. They'll get up big, look like, okay, they're going to cruise in this one. Asia's cooking, Jackie's cooking, and then all of a sudden they'll go on a lull. And teams will get back in it. And I could tell you countless times throughout the course of the year that I just shook my head like, wait, hold on, how did that happen? You can't do that against a team that averaged 96 points per game this year. they score too much at the Indiana Fever. All of a sudden, they can get away with you really quickly.
12: And one more preview for you, the Lynx versus Liberty.
10: The Lynx, of course, once again, the best team in the regular season, the second straight year that they have had at least a share of the best record in the W. It's the seventh time they have clinched at least a share of the best record in the league. Of the six previous times that they finished atop the league standings, they made it to the finals five times, Q, but how many times did they win it? We know last year, Nafisa Collier's injury in the semifinals of the WNBA playoffs ultimately spelled doom for Cheryl Reeves' squad. I'm so fascinated by what Breanna Stewart did at the World Cup and if that can carry over into the WNBA playoffs. She looked great through the four games.
11: Amazing.
10: In the weird limbo between the World Cup. She comes back. The Liberty are just as Jekyll and Hyde as they've been all year long. She's still dropping 20 plus. She's dropping double doubles. But can the Liberty find another gear? They brought in Chris DeMarco from the Warriors because they believe that that would increase their offensive production.
12: All right, just a reminder, the Lynx and Liberty, that series will tip off at 2 o'clock Eastern time. And then the Fever and the Aces series, that series will tip off at 4 o'clock Eastern time. Just a reminder, much more to get to on the other side, including as we reach the final day of the regular season, we'll get you caught up in everything happening in Major League Baseball. 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
3: 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And it's a handoff. Brown off right tackle to the goal line. Touchdown, Texas.
2: Ole Miss and Florida square off in the swamp.
4: 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Handoff Clark through the left side. Touchback in. 30, 25, 20. 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Touchdown, Gators.
2: LSU looks to bounce back against Texas A&M in prime time.
5: They snap it, love it to Jones, and this is a touchdown. 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
2: Star Oregon QB injured in L.A.
6: Dante, back to throw. Steps up, could run and will run all the way inside the 15. Hooks down. Whoa, that's got to be a couple of
7: plays. It will be.
6: It is. Dante Moore is down on the field, and he is not moving.
2: The AL Central race comes down to the wire.
8: Brady swings and hits that one high in the air down the right field line towards the corner, and that one is gone. Tucked just inside the foul pole. A two-run homer, and the game is tied at 3.
2: Plus, Lamar and the Ravens get set to take on Dak and the Cowboys on Sunday in Brazil.
24: Let's go do it. And one way or another, I mean, obviously, if they're going to allow the game to be played, it's good enough. And so where I'm from, I played on worse. I've been tackled on concrete. So the fact that the grass is soft, we'll take it.
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12: 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It is the last weekend of the regular season in Major League Baseball with plenty on the line and just another loaded Saturday around college football. We'll cover it all on this edition of SportsCenter All Night. But let's begin in Knoxville. Number 14, Tennessee, hosting the top-ranked Texas Longhorns. Now, the Volunteers just 2-16 all-time against AP number one opponents, including 14 straight losses. Third quarter we go. Volunteers trailing 10-3 and about to receive the punt.
28: Chimento from the end zone to punt it. Spiral that turns over. Moss Fields at the 43. Up the middle to 50. To the 45, to the 40. To the 35, to the 30. To the 25, to the 20. To the 50. To the 10. To the 5. There are no flags on the field. Quay Moss. Touchdown, Tennessee!
12: That is Mike Keith from Learfield on the call. We now go to the fourth quarter. Longhorns in the red zone, up by a field goal.
5: Manning out of the pistol. Raleigh Brown lined up behind him on first and goal off the right hash mark at the Volunteer 4-yard line. And it's a handoff. Brown off right tackle to the goal line. Touchdown, Texas. Raleigh Brown takes it across for the score, and the Longhorns have their largest lead of the day.
12: That was Craig Wang from Learfield, and they needed that score. In fact, there was a massive defensive performance in this game. Colin Simmons tied the program record with 5 sacks as Texas held off Tennessee 20-17. Here's Arch Manning after the game with ESPN's Holly Rowe.
29: Well, Arch is hugging a lot of guys on the other side right now, and I know this was a hard-fought win. This was dramatic down this stretch, but that long drive, you guys punch it in. You go over and you're hyping up your offensive line. How huge was that moment for you guys in this game?
30: It was fun. I felt like battle the whole time. Shout out to our defense. Colin Simmons, that's a real player right there.
29: He was terrific today. Your whole team was. But I know a lot of people think this is a special day for your family. You made your own history out on this field today. What was that like for you, Arch?
30: It's not about me. I didn't play very well, but our team played great. Defense played well. SEC row win. That's what it's all about.
29: You had some really nice words for that young quarterback, Faison Brandon, over there. What did you say to him?
30: I just said keep going. He's a great player. I wish him all the best.
29: All right. Thanks so much.
30: Thank you. Appreciate it.
12: Let's hear from winning head coach Steve Sarkisian, who joined Laura Rutledge on ABC.
31: Sark, that was pretty wild there toward the end. How would you describe the final moments of this win?
30: Exactly wild. I think that's a great way to describe it. Our defense played so good today. And then just kind of a little bit of chaotic there at the end. But it's great getting a SEC road win against a top 20 team in the country. I'll never apologize for that.
31: Yeah, absolutely. And what can you say about this team? It seems like in the biggest moments, they find a way to step up when it matters most.
30: Well, we're resilient. You know, we got to play better. That's what a season's for, to continue to try to improve. But proud of these guys. You know, they battle, they compete.
31: right, congrats.
30: Thanks, Laura.
12: Now, despite Texas Longhorns Colin Simmons' five-sack performance, he did have one ugly moment, an unsportsmanlike penalty. We'll let the official explain what it looked like.
1: They back out, and they get home again. Brandon slammed down to the ground. Colin Simmons got him down for a second time. Watson contributed, and now a flag after the play. This may have been a taunting. Colin Simmons made the sack. The flag came out well after that.
7: Unsportsmanlike conduct. Defense, number one, the student lady using the restroom. It's a 15-yard penalty from the succeeding spot. Automatic touchdown.
1: Well, like Kyle Wilson's description pretty much says it all.
9: Just an absolute idiotic move by Colin Simmons doing that. We're supposed to be one of the leaders of this defense.
12: Acting like he was using the restroom. Here's Simmons after the game on that celebration.
10: I also do want to say I apologize for the celebration. I was definitely in that mode, feeling myself. But, you know, it happens. Charges to the game.
11: Did anybody say anything on the sidelines after the penalty? Or what was the special?
10: Of course. But next play mentality. We don't harp on that.
13: Let's move on to the game, guys.
15: Sarkisian, say anything to you about it, though?
10: Next play mentality. Move on.
12: All right, next play mentality. Let's go to next game mentality. Fourth-ranked Ole Miss walking tall after last week's win atop LSU. Rebels meeting up with 21st-ranked Florida Gators in Gainesville. The all-time series between the schools deadlocked 13-13-1. Let's break that tie. Gators up by 10 in the third quarter, but Chambliss was hunting the end zone.
16: Here's the snap, they're going to hand off, and Chambliss going to run left, gets to the five, dives for the goal line. Is he in there? Let's see.
17: Yes,
16: they have not indicated touchdown. Now they have touchdown, Ole Miss.
12: A 10-yard touchdown run by Trinidad, David Kellum from Learfield. But the Rebels within three, and that would be as close as they came.
18: Second and goal inside the one at the left hash. Power left. Ball the lone setback. Final under center. Quarterback sneak. Lunges through. Touchdown, Gators. Victory formation for the Gators. Jones takes the snap. Takes a knee. Gators win. 52-28. Down goes number four. No hottie toddy tonight. It's a great day to be a Florida Gator.
12: As Sean Kelly from Learfield, Florida, routed Mississippi 52-28 to reach 4-0 for the first time since 2019. Gators head coach John Sumrall on ABC after the win.
19: Coach, at the start of this week, you were surprised to be a 3.5-point favorite. Your team goes and does that, a 24-point victory. What makes you most proud of this performance?
20: Just their belief, buy-in. We're still not at a finished product, but the guys are giving great effort, and they're trying to do what we ask of them. We still didn't play our best tonight.
19: As a former linebacker, do you think you could have stopped your two running backs tonight?
20: I don't think I would have had a chance. No way. Not a chance.
19: You said to this group that you didn't have a five-year plan. You had a five-month plan. Why did you believe this team was capable of winning now?
20: No, we got a five-year plan, too. Like, we came here to win championships, but there's no reason in the world that shouldn't be the expectation for what we do at the University of Florida every year. So why wait? We got a lot of good players. A lot of guys chose to stay, and I'm not real patient. You can ask my wife.
19: This program, this fan base has waited a long time for a moment like this. What does it mean to you to be the guy to help get it to them?
20: It's got very little to do with me. We got an unbelievable staff, great support staff. Players have been so much fun to coach. I just happen to be able to be the head coach here.
19: Congratulations on a great win.
20: Thank you. Go Gators.
12: All right, the Gators off to a 4-0 start. How about Lane Kiffin and his 10th-ranked LSU Tigers playing host to number 23 Texas A&M Aggies? Between these two, the home team had won 8 straight before Texas A&M's win last season. It was the Aggies' first win in Baton Rouge since 1994. Could they do it again? Second quarter, Tigers in control early.
32: In the gun is Levitt. See, we snap it to. It is Levitt, and it's a play-action pass over the top, wide open, making the catch, Harris. He's down to the 20, to the 10, and into the end zone, touchdown. 57 yards on 4th and 1. They drew the defense in, and they hit Harris for his second touchdown catch of the night.
12: Mark Kestisher on ESPN Radio. Kiffin and the Tigers were well on their way to victory even by the third quarter.
32: 37 seconds to play third quarter. LSU looking to build on a 28-6 lead. First and goal at the 2. Clark's going to run it, and he's into the end zone. Touchdown, his second touchdown. Landon Clark in relief of Sam Levitt has a couple of rushing touchdowns, and LSU has blown this one open 34-6 late in the third.
12: And that would be all the scoring for the rest of it. The final 35-6. LSU wins big. Lane Kiffin spoke with ESPN's Chris Budden after the win.
2: Lane, I know the injuries piled up, but even on one leg, Sam Levitt was able to move the football in the second half. What can you say about his performance today?
3: Yeah, I joked with him. Maybe it was the best thing that happened to him, so he can't run around all the time. He set one of his feet and throw. But Sam did a great job. Really a defensive story today of 2 field goals. Great job. That's a good SEC win against a quality team. So really good rebound from obviously kind of the devastation last week of letting go of that game we felt we could have won. So it was good to come back and get a win.
2: How

0: Our crew that had the call, here's Mark Kastischer and Kelly Stauffer.
1: Judson, thank you very much. Kelly, we knew how big this game was. The loser was going to have an 0-2 start to its SEC season. Both teams coming off a loss, LSU coming home, and a much-needed win for Lane Kiffin after the disappointment in Oxford last week.
2: Yeah, and Kesty, the interesting thing is you talk about your second loss. Well, the sky isn't falling because you have two losses, but it's when it's happened. We're still in September, and they still have the gauntlet of the rest of the SEC schedule. So you would assume you're not going unscathed the rest of the SEC schedule that we've talked about. So that's a tough one to swallow if you're Texas A&M.
1: LSU got nicked up last week. Tre'Davious Green, outstanding receiver, went down. Couple more injuries today. Whit Weeks, their outstanding linebacker, left in a boot. Sam Levitt was on one leg for much of the first half, relieved by Landon Clark. And so a little bit of injury the last couple of weeks that is of concern despite the win tonight.
2: Yeah, they have McNeese State next week. So you can, I think, get away with resting some of those guys. But Deshaun Spears out for the year. You have Tre'Davious Green that's out indefinitely. Whit Weeks.
1: We'll see.
2: You used a word a few minutes ago before we went off the air in the game, attrition. That's what the season is. Because remember what's happening now is you don't have the depth that you once did. Remember those Alabama-Georgia teams like 10 years ago?
1: Stacking five stars?
2: Five stars. You just roll out literally a second defensive line that are stacked with NFL players. Those days are over because those guys are all getting paid by somebody else now. So things have changed, and it's just a matter of what kind of injury you have, when it happens, and to who it happens. And right now, LSU has some problems.
1: Thought on Texas A&M, college football playoff team a year ago. Remember, they were 11-0 at one point. They've now lost four of their last six, the last two last year, first round exit in the CFP, and now two losses in a row, 0-2 in the SEC.
2: I don't think Marcel Reed is developing into the quarterback that they need. I love the kid, but the bottom line is I just don't think he's progressing the way that you have to play this game in this conference. And if you consider what's happening, they changed coordinators, they promoted within, and both sides of the ball doesn't seem to have an identity. I think Mike Elko is a fantastic coach, but they don't have leadership that's showing up on the defensive side. And number one leader on the offensive side is your quarterback that is really struggling currently.
1: Texas A&M was ranked number 9 in the country before last week's loss. They'll fall out of the rankings as number 10 LSU beats up A&M in Baton Rouge. Final score 35-6. For Kelly Stauffer, I'm Mark Kastischer, right here on the exclusive home of the College Football Playoff, ESPN Radio, and the ESPN app. Let's go back to Judson Richards in the studio.
0: Mark, Kelly, great job. Thank you. Hey, how about two top 20s out of the Big Ten squaring off in Ann Arbor? Number 18, Michigan, hosting number 17, Iowa. What a game this was. Hawkeyes holding a 14-13 advantage in the fourth quarter. Michigan is about to change that here.
3: Two receivers split wide right, one to the left is Andrew Marsh. Snap, back to pass is Underwood. Steps up in the pocket. Now he's looking to run. Bails out of there to the right. He's got a receiver deep. It's J.J. Buchanan inside the 20. He's got it to the 10, to the 5, and he walks into the end zone. Touchdown, Wolverines, 49 yards to J.J. Buchanan. His second touchdown of the game, and Michigan leads 19-14.
0: All right, that's Doug Karsh from Learfield. Wolverines would fail the two-point conversion attempt, so 19-14 the score. Iowa trailing, just 2 seconds left on the clock. They have the ball. Final play of the game. Gary Dolphin from Learfield with the call.
4: Iowa down 5, empty backfield. Here's the snap. Brown straight back, throws to the corner of the end zone. Caught! It's caught! Touchdown, Iowa! Touchdown! Touchdown, Iowa! The game is over. The Hawks have won it. Reese Vandersee caught the pass, backing into the end zone. He ran to the front pylon on the far sideline, and Brown delivered a beauty.
0: Hawkeyes improved to 4-0 after going 91 yards on that final drive, boosted by an unnecessary roughness penalty against Michigan on a third down at midfield. Hawkeyes beat a ranked Big Ten team on the road for the first time since 2015. Iowa quarterback Hank Brown on ESPN Radio's game night of what he saw.

0: on that final touchdown.
1: So obviously we were in empty formation and just taking my pre-snap picture of what we had. We were trying to get everybody in the end zone. And they were pressed on Reese. They had two safeties back there. And so I knew that from the pre-snap picture, Reese was my best option. The safety wasn't far enough over Reese to be able to make a play on that. Maybe he could have if we threw it over top. But as soon as I snapped the ball, I just periffed what that corner was doing, and he kind of bailed and was kind of soft on Reese. And so me and Reese were on the same page to be able to go back shoulder with it. And he made an incredible grab, got 2 feet in. And, you know, that just shows, you know, Reese is somebody that I trust to make a play in the biggest moment.
0: What a throw. What a win by Iowa. A lot more college football coming up. Also, as we reach the final day of the regular season, we're getting a better idea of the wild card matchups in Major League Baseball. The details next. 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
3: 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Plenty of drama still to cover in the college football world. But first, we go to the Diamond. Best team in the National League West. The Los Angeles Dodgers in the Bay. Taking on the San Francisco Giants. Dodgers at the plate in the ninth inning. Knotted at three.
12: Kike swings, hammers it. Deep left center. Way back and gone. And Kike Hernandez gives the Dodgers a 4-3 lead with a leadoff home run in the ninth.
3: The call on AM 570 LA Sports. Dodgers win 5-3. Dodgers approved a 99-62. They'll have a bye along with the Brewers heading in the playoffs in the National League. Here's ESPN MLB insider Buster Olney on MLB on ESPN Radio on his confidence level on the Dodgers heading into the playoffs.
18: I feel a lot better about them than I did 2 weeks ago. It feels like as we've gone down the stretch, they've gotten answers. Guys have gotten hot, guys have gotten healthy, they're coming back. They do really remind me of those late 90 Yankee teams that I covered where, you know, they could look old, those teams, and they could look tired, and they might be mediocre in the regular season. Certainly, you look back at the 99 Yankees, 2000 Yankees, there were times when they struggled, and then it was like October was the time when the light bulb came on, and that experience became a weapon and became something that was useful for them. And I think that's how other players, folks with other players with other teams view the Dodgers, that they're going to be really difficult to beat once you get to October because you're going to have to overcome all the experience they've accumulated.
3: All right, let's get to Detroit now. It was one of those moments that felt solely unique to the game of baseball. Justin Verlander making his final career start in his 21st season. Verlander allowed 2 runs, 5 hits in 5 1/3 innings, 1 walk, 6 strikeouts in his 91-pitch outing. And it was a special visitor that came to the mound for his final exit.
7: And here comes A.J. Hinch. And that'll be it for Justin Verlander. Look at this, Dan. Look who's going to get the ball from Justin Verlander and giving Daddy a big hug on the mound.
19: Oh, my goodness.
7: What a moment.
19: If that doesn't bring tears to your eyes, I don't know what will.
7: Embracing his 7-year-old daughter on the mound, Justin Verlander. A big hug from A.J. Hinch, his skipper. Truly an incredible career for Justin Verlander. Here at Comerica Park, Justin Verlander will leave the mound for the final time in his Hall of Fame career. What a scene this is at Comerica Park.
3: The call 97.1, the ticket. Amazing stuff. Tigers win, by the way, 4-3. All right, let's get to the battle in the AL Central. White Sox began the day a game back of the Tigers. White Sox hosting the Rockies in the ninth. Colorado already holding a 6-3 advantage. Hunter Goodman with 2 runners on.
20: Will swing and drive it to left, to the warning track, to the wall, leaping in. Tanachi can't get it. Touch him all time. The capper, number 41, with 2 aboard. Hunter Goodman makes it 9-3 Rockies.
3: They call an 850 KOA. Sox lose 9-6. So with the White Sox loss, if the Guardians take care of business against the Royals, a division and a first-round bye is all theirs. In Kansas City we go. Guardians up 6-3 in the seventh with more to add.
21: Rocchio swings and hits it high in the air, deep to left field, down towards the corner. Going back is Collins. He looks up and it's gone. Number 14 on the year for Brian Rocchio. As he puts it just inside the foul pole down the left field line, and it's 7-3 Cleveland in the seventh.
3: The call on ESPN Radio, and Rocchio kept adding in the ninth.
21: Rocchio launches one deep to right, Caglione back, and it's out of here. Brian Rocchio homers from both sides of the plate, and it's 9-5 Cleveland in the ninth.
0: It's Cleveland's seventh division crown in the past 11 seasons with that win. Again, they win 9-5, their third in a row. But the White Sox, they are officially in as a wild card team as well. Again, the Guardians are your champions of the AL Central. Up next, a health scare for the Oregon Ducks. We'll cover it. That's coming up on ESPN Radio.
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1: In baseball, the Cleveland Guardians secure the AL Central for a third consecutive year. In college football, Oregon quarterback Dante Moore was carted off the field and taken off by ambulance after a late hit in a game against USC. Ducks prevail 41-27. We'll have more on Dante Moore in just a moment. Big bounce back from number 10 LSU as they stomp number 23 Texas A&M 35-6. And the best team in the country survives 14th-ranked Tennessee Vols.
2: Tennessee lines up. Shotgun snap. Back. Brandon scrambles to the right side. Looks. Heaves it. Downfield. To the end zone. And it is tipped away. Game is over. Jelani McDonald knocks the ball out of the back of the end zone. The Longhorns survive. Texas wins the game. Final score. Texas 20. Tennessee 17.
1: That's Greg Way from Learfield on the call. Longhorns head coach Steve Sarkisian on improving to 4-0.
3: You know, we're 4-0. We're 1-0 in conference play. We got a lot of football left to play. We got to bye, and then we got to go 8 straight weeks, you know. So I think a couple things, there's going to be things that we come back as a staff that we know we want to get better at and improve upon. I do think we need to get healthy. You know, we were a little banged up coming out of the game, you know, and I think they were banged up too. I think that 8 guys get carted off. So I'm not sure who wrote the article today and what coach said we weren't a physical football team may want to write another article.
1: All right, so Texas wins. Let's start rolling through a lot of other great games that happened on Saturday. We have a top 15 upset to tell you about. 13th-ranked Penn State hosting unranked Wisconsin. Nittany Lions mount a 17-0 lead, but Wisconsin starts battling back.
4: On second down, he runs to the left. Schweideman blocks in front at the 5, and he carries a defender into the end zone. The Wisconsin Badgers, with a crowd-silencing touchdown, are on the board here in Happy Valley. 1:18 to go, second quarter, and it's Penn State 17 and Wisconsin 6. Jeremiah Cooper met Joseph at the goal line, but his arrival was a second too late.
1: The call on ESPN Radio, we move to the fourth quarter now. Can the Badgers take the lead?
4: Clock continues to run. 1:25. Joseph gets the snap. 4 receivers out on routes. Looks to the near side. Throws over the middle. It's Harris wide open. Flag blown as he goes to the 30. Breaks a tackle. 20. 10. Touchdown, Wisconsin. 72 yards. And pending the penalty, the Badgers have the lead with 1:13 to go.
1: And they do hold on. Badgers' first win in Happy Valley since 2003. Wisconsin scores twice in the last 4 minutes to beat Penn State 24-20. Jacob Harris with a game-winning touchdown reception joined ESPN Radio's Mike Peasley.
5: Jacob Harris, you get the game-winning touchdown. What are the emotions you're feeling right now?
6: Man, at that point, that's the least I could do for my guys. I gotta stay disciplined. I'm out there false starting, jumping off sides and stuff. That's the least I could do. I'm just glad that we could come out of here with a win.
5: Walk us through that play. How did you get so wide open?
6: Well, he came. We ran a little switch release vertical. He came to try to reroute me. I threw him by. I guess he went flying, fell, and was able to get it off the ground, stiff arm the last guy, and take it to the crib from there.
5: When you're running into the end zone, what are you thinking?
6: Thank God. Man, the worst thing I could ever do is let my guys down. And so I was just glad that I was able to make it up for them.
5: Colton Joseph throws 3 interceptions, yet still has the moxie to come down and get you the game-winning touchdown. What does that say about your quarterback?
6: I mean, that's what we do, man. Like, we stay composed under pressure. That's what we've drilled the whole time since we've been here. We stay composed, we stay together, and we stay encouraging each other, and that's the result you get.
5: After a couple of tough years with Wisconsin, with the Badgers struggling record-wise, what can a win do like this for the program moving forward?
6: Let everybody know, man, the Badgers is back, man. Like, we here to play, and we not just gonna lay down. Like, we here to win, bro. Like, that's what it is. The Badgers are back, and we not laying down for nobody.
5: Congratulations.
6: Appreciate you.
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7: Thank you, Judson. An absolute stunner in State College, Pennsylvania. Number 13, Penn State goes down 24-20 against the Wisconsin Badgers. Wisconsin needed a big win. Luke Fickell, last two seasons, did not end up with a winning record. Now in year four as the head coach, they are 3-1. Penn State falls to 3-1. They get their first win at Beaver Stadium since 2003, Max Starks, and their first road win, period, in almost 2 years. It looked like they were out of it all game, and a late 72-yard touchdown proves the difference for Wisconsin.
8: Yeah, Wisconsin never gave up. And their defense just kept chopping wood. They kept playing hard and really stymieing the Penn State offense. They never really got into a rhythm. You're talking about the success that they had and how they got to 20 points. Short field, pick six. Other than that, it was tough sledding. Had two field goals in there to get them to 20, but you didn't see Rocco Beck feel comfortable the entire day. And Colton Joseph was super aggressive. Then there was a lull. He was throwing interceptions. But when it came the big-time moments, he was able to ID his big guys. He found Tyrell Henry. He found Jacob Harris. He found Darion Dupree. And those guys elevated them in the last two drives. And they just kept playing. And once again, you see the result. They absolutely shocked everybody in attendance at Happy Valley.
7: In the last 3 minutes and 31 seconds, Wisconsin scored two touchdowns. It went from a 20-10 game to a 24-20 final. The fourth quarter alone, Wisconsin put up 208 yards of total offense, and Penn State just 52, including some head-scratching drives, some head-scratching play calling from Penn State, where they had the ball with the lead, chose to throw it instead of run it, and that time that they could have wound off the clock might have made a difference. We'll never know.
8: We'll never know, and the timeout management was one of those things that was very precarious, especially when you're under 2 minutes, and they tried some different things. They tried the hook and ladder. Luckily, they got a penalty, and that moved them 15 additional yards, but they didn't take the timeout there and let some time tick off the clock to where you had the last second, last play, desperation Hail Mary, and it just didn't happen. And I have to say, you have to give kudos. This Wisconsin Badger defense played absolutely man ball at the end.
7: They were tremendous against Rocco Becht and the Penn State offense. Wisconsin's first win over Penn State since 2011, when they won the Big Ten championship, went to the Rose Bowl with a certain gentleman named Russell Wilson at quarterback. I don't know if this team is going to be that good, but they're going to feel like it for the next 24 hours after getting a 24-20 upset win over number 13 Penn State here in Happy Valley. For Max Starks, I'm Mike Cousins, right here on the exclusive home of the College Football Playoff, ESPN Radio and the ESPN app. Now let's go back to Judson Richards in the studio.
1: Mike, Max, well done. Thank you. All right, how about this? Number two in the country, Georgia Bulldogs hosting unranked Oklahoma. Bulldogs ran away with this one by the second quarter, including taking advantage of three costly first half OU turnovers.
9: High formation for the Sooners. Seven-man front for Georgia. Mateer gonna fake and roll left. Being chased, he dropped the ball. It comes out of his hands. Georgia's got it on the run. It's Chris Cole at the 50, the 45, the 40. Chris Cole 30, 25, 20, 15, 10, 5. Touchdown, Georgia.
10: Who saw that coming? Nobody. How about them dogs, baby?
1: 85 yards, a fumble return for a TD. The call on the Georgia Bulldog Sports Network. Georgia dominates 41-13 to remain perfect at 4-0. Seventh-ranked Ohio State Buckeyes hosting unranked Illinois. And in this one, there would be a passing trend.
11: Carson Hinsman snaps it to Julian Sand. He throws quickly. Left corner of the end zone. Smith got it for a score. Jeremiah Smith hauls it in on a 7-yard touchdown pass as he outfought defensive back Juice Clark for the football. That one deep down the right side. Jeremiah Smith, he gathers it in at the 25 of Illinois. Wiggles his way by a defender to the 10. Goes wide to the left again. And into the end zone goes Jeremiah Smith. A 72-yard scoring pass through the air. And able to get into the end zone untouched to put Ohio State up by two scores. 13-0. And with a snap. looking, throws quickly, right corner of the end zone, Jeremiah Smith in the air, grabs it for a score as Jeremiah Smith outfought the defender who was trying to get up there to grab the football, but it ends up in the hands of Jeremiah Smith. A trio of touchdown passes, Sand to Smith and Ohio State. Sand out of the shotgun. He's going to throw this one with pressure coming. Fires deep down the right side in the end zone. Smith got it for six. Jeremiah Smith, 26-yard TD pass through the air from Julian Sand. The fourth time those two have connected for a touchdown pass through the air, and that will increase Ohio State's lead to 34-13.
1: What a montage edit by our team. That was Paul Keels from Learfield on the call. Jeremiah Smith, you may have got the point. Tied an Ohio State record, four touchdown catches, also had career highs, 12 receptions, 217 yards, seventh-ranked Buckeyes beat Illinois 42-19. All right, let's get to this. Top 20 matchup now, number 12 USC hosting 20th-ranked Oregon Ducks. We go to the second quarter. Ducks trailing 7-3. Scary moment here.
12: Two receivers to the right. That's Moore and Stewart. Hampton alone to the left. Hill beside Dante. Back to throw. Steps up. Could run and will run all the way inside the 15. Hooks down. Whoa. That's got to be a couple of
13: it
12: flags.
13: It will be.
12: It is. Dante Moore is down on the field, and he is not moving. He got hit hard.
13: That is a quick way to get your rear end.
12: And now more
13: ejected.
12: Flags. More flags. The Oregon's team is out on the field.
13: Well, and he's celebrating. The USC player is celebrating out there.
12: Well, there are flags everywhere, and
13: Desmond Stevens, number 8, is the one who came in and delivered the hit and then got up and celebrated all over on the field.
1: Yeah, that was a scary, scary moment. Moore was carted off, also taken to a hospital. Reportedly does have movement in all of his extremities. So the game resumed. Backup quarterback Dylan Raiola, you may recognize that name from his time with Nebraska. He came in the fourth quarter, game tied at 27. He makes this throw.
12: This is a big third down.
13: Oregon's 50% on their third down conversions tonight, 5 for 10. This one a little bit longer.
12: Messiah Hampton out to the right, alone. Two receivers are left. Davison in the backfield. Four-man rush. Back to throw. Pump fake. One to go. Gump. He's got him in the end zone. Touchdown, Oregon. Jumping for the ball. DeCorian Moore with a grab.
1: 29-yard touchdown reception. Raiola goes 19 for 25 for 289 yards coming in that scenario. Two touchdowns, no INTs, and Oregon wins 41-27. Oregon head coach Dan Lanning on the Dante Moore hit.
14: You know, I didn't see any of that. And if that's the way somebody else was operating, it's really disappointing. Like, in that moment, for me, I challenged myself to focus on the moment and the things that I can control. Their team has absolutely nothing to do with what I have to do and what we have to do. So we try to have singular focus. Our guys respect the game. I don't think you'd ever see that from our players. I don't think you'd ever see that from our coaches. Again, I don't think that's necessarily an indictment on Coach Riley, because I can't speak to what I didn't see. And I know he was quick to, you know, voice his concern, you know, for our players. So I appreciate that from him. But it's a disgusting play. You know, you don't want to see it happen. It's disappointing that it happened. I'm praying that our players healthy, and I'm praying that their player can learn from that situation. It's just not a moment to be a part of.
1: All right, let's hear from USC head coach Lincoln Riley on the Dante Moore injury and the takeaways of the game.
15: First, I want to say hope Dante's okay. Never want to see that with any opponent. No matter how competitive the game is, you know, these are all people at the end of the day on both sides. So wish him a speedy recovery. Heavyweight battle out there, kind of like we anticipated that it would be. It's a hell of a game. Came down to a couple plays, like these two like games against with two really good teams typically come down to. And we made a few too many errors there in the end, especially when we got momentum, you know, there in the fourth quarter, and then gave them some more opportunities, and they did a good job capitalizing on them. It's a disappointed locker room. Guys fought their hearts out. But obviously, we've got to take this the right way, and that's going to be important for our locker room. We have a damn good football team in there. I know we do. Our locker room believes that. And we've got to take advantage of some of these opportunities, this opportunity to learn and grow. This is a lot of times how you get measured, especially modern-day college football.
1: All right, that was USC's Lincoln Riley as Oregon takes care of business, beats USC 41-27. Unranked Wake Forest facing number 16 Louisville. Demon Deacons on the road holding a 30-27 lead with 22 seconds left to play. Cardinals attempting a 57-yard field goal to try to win it.
16: Be a 57-yarder. We'll see. 57-58 from the left hash mark. To tie it, snap, spot, kick is blocked. Wake Forest blocks the kick and scooped up the 50-yard line. Blocked with 15 seconds to go, and Wake Forest will snap it once and upset Louisville here in Louisville, Kentucky.
1: That's Stan Cotton from Learfield. Despite being a two-score underdog, the Demon Deacons went toe-to-toe with the Cardinals to upset a ranked foe on the road for the second straight year. Wake Forest wins 30-27. Coming up next, we have a WNBA preview for a couple of playoff matchups as the first round about to get started. Also, we'll have our top sound. That's next. 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
3: All right, Judson, on a day of upsets, the Demon Deacons get their first conference win of the season by clipping the Cardinals. Stan Cotton with from Learfield with the call.
4: Here's a play fake, dropping Lopez. Looks right, lets it fly. Wide open is Hernandez, and he's ahead by four lengths to the 10. Five, touchdown, Wake Forest. 77 yards. He got behind the secondary, and nobody was going to get to him.
0: Number four.
3: And as number 14, Tennessee looked to knock off top-ranked Texas, this Rolling Stone gathered no moss. Mike Keith from Learfield with the call.
5: Chimento from the end zone to punt it. Spiral that turns over. Moss fields at the 43, up the middle to 50, to the 45, to the 40, to the 35, to the 30, to the 25, to the 20, to the 50, to the 10, to the 5. There are no flags on the field. Quay Moss, touchdown, Tennessee!
0: Number three.
3: Pop quiz. How do you get your 52nd straight win versus an AP unranked team? Well, Georgia shows you how. The call on the Georgia Bulldogs Sports Network.
6: High formation for the Sooners. Seven-man front for Georgia. Mateer going to fake and roll left. Be a chase. He dropped the ball. It comes out of his hands. Georgia's got it on the run. It's Chris Cole at the 50, the 45, the 40. Chris Cole, 30, 25, 20, 15, 10, 5. Touchdown, Georgia!
7: Who saw that coming? Nobody. How about them dogs, baby?
0: Number two.
3: And how about an upset by the unranked? Well, Wisconsin scored twice in the last 4 minutes to make a 13th-ranked Penn State an unhappy valley. The call on ESPN Radio.
8: Clock continues to run. 125. Joseph gets the snap. Four receivers out on routes. Looks to the near side. Throws over the middle. It's Harris wide open. Flag blown as he goes to the 30. Breaks a tackle. 20. 10. Touchdown, Wisconsin. 72 yards. And pending the penalty, the Badgers have the lead with 1:13 to go.
0: Number one.
3: And in the same stadium where Michigan was given the extra second in that win, the Iowa Hawkeyes took full advantage of having one more snap with two ticks left on the clock. Gary Duffin from Learfield with the call.
9: Iowa down five, empty backfield. Here's the snap. Brown straight back. Throws to the corner of the end zone. Caught! It's caught! Touchdown, Iowa! Touchdown! Touchdown, Iowa! The game is over. The Hawks have won it. Reese Vandersee caught the pass, backing into the end zone, and Brown delivered a beauty.
1: Chris, well done. Thank you. Now let's get to this. First round of the WNBA playoffs begins today on ABC. We've got two previews for you as the ESPN radio host Q Myers and Mia O'Brien on game night. Preview Indiana Fever and the Las Vegas Aces.
10: Of the seven other teams in the playoffs, the only team that the Indiana Fever have a winning record against this year are the Las Vegas Aces.
11: Of course they do.
10: Of course, comes on the heels of the crazy five-game semifinal series a year ago. No Caitlin Clark in that one. Kelsey Mitchell had to exit with an emergency injury in overtime, or emergency medical condition, I should say. I keep forgetting the name of it exactly, but she's obviously good to go now, even though she only had 10 points in that regular season finale, and Caitlin only had two, which is why I still have questions about this rotation, even after the FIBA World Cup break, even after game 40 of the season. You don't, though, Q, because you know the threat of Caitlin Clark, Kelsey Mitchell, or Aaliyah Boston, who Stephanie White says is healthy, dropping 40, is always real every single night.
11: And my thing with the Aces is that they just haven't, to me, had that step on the neck and finish a moment. They'll get up big, look like, okay, they're going to cruise in this one. Asia's cooking, Jackie's cooking, and then all of a sudden they'll go on a lull. And teams will get back in it. And I could tell you countless times throughout the course of the year that I just shook my head like, wait, hold on, how did that happen? You can't do that against a team that averaged 96 points per game this year. they score too much at the Indiana Fever, all of a sudden they can get away with you really quickly.
1: And one more preview for you, the Lynx versus Liberty.
10: The Lynx, of course, once again, the best team in the regular season, the second straight year that they have had at least a share of the best record in the W. It's the seventh time they have clinched at least a share of the best record in the league. Of the six previous times that they finished atop the league standings, they made it to the finals five times, Q. But how many times did they win it? We know last year, Nafisa Collier's injury in the semifinals of the WNBA playoffs ultimately spelled doom for Cheryl Reeves' squad. I'm so fascinated by what Breanna Stewart did at the World Cup and if that can carry over into the WNBA playoffs. She looked great through the four games.
11: Amazing.
10: In the weird limbo between the World Cup. She comes back. The Liberty are just as Jekyll and Hyde as they've been all year long. She's still dropping 20 plus. She's dropping double doubles. But can the Liberty find another gear? They brought in Chris DeMarco from the Warriors because they believe that that would increase their offensive production.
1: All right, just a reminder, the Lynx and Liberty, that series will tip off at 2 o'clock Eastern time. And then the Fever and the Aces series, that series will tip off at 4 o'clock Eastern time. Just a reminder, much more to get to on the other side, including, as we reach the final day of the regular season, we'll get you caught up in everything happening in Major League Baseball. 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
32: 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It's a touchdown.
0: The Chiefs at the Dolphins. 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
2: On first and goal off the right hash mark at the Volunteer 4-yard line. And it's a handoff. Brown off right tackle to the goal line. Touchdown, Texas!
1: Ole Miss and Florida square off in the swamp.
3: Turning the pistol, handoff Clark through the left side. Cuts back in. 30, 25, 20. Go, baby! 10, 5, touchdown, Gators!
1: LSU looks to bounce back against Texas A&M in prime time.
4: They snap it, love it to Jones, and this is a touchdown. Touchdown LSU. Second drive, a money drive for the Tigers who have the lead.
1: Star Oregon QB injured in L.A.
5: Dante back to throw. Steps up, could run and will run all the way inside the 15. Hooks down. Whoa, that's got to be a couple of
6: plays. It will be.
5: It is. Dante Moore is down on the field, and he is not moving.
1: The AL Central race comes down to the wire.
7: And he swings and hits that one high in the air down the right field line towards a corner, and that one is gone. Tucked just inside the foul pole. A two-run homer, and the game is tied at three.
1: Plus, Lamar and Ravens get set to take on Dak and the Cowboys on Sunday in Brazil.
8: Let's go do it. And one way or another, I mean, obviously, if they're going to allow the game to be played, it's good enough. And so where I'm from, I played on worse. I've been tackled on concrete. So the fact that the grass is soft, we'll take it.
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9: 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It is the last weekend of the regular season in Major League Baseball with plenty on the line and just another loaded Saturday around college football. We'll cover it all on this edition of SportsCenter All Night. But let's begin in Knoxville. Number 14, Tennessee, hosting the top-ranked Texas Longhorns. Now, the Volunteers just 2-16 all-time against AP number one opponents, including 14 straight losses. Third quarter we go. Volunteers trailing 10-3 and about to receive the punt.
10: Chimento from the end zone to punt it. Spiraled, it turns over. Moss Fields at the 43, up the middle to the 50, to the 45, to the 40, to the 35, to the 30, to the 25, to the 20, to the 50, to the 10, to the 5. There are no flags on the field. Quay Moss, touchdown, Tennessee!
9: That is Mike Keith from Learfield on the call. We now go to the fourth quarter. Longhorns in the red zone, up by a field goal.
11: Manning out of the pistol, Riley Brown lined up behind him on first and goal off the right hash mark at the Volunteer 4-yard line. And it's a handoff, Brown off right tackle to the goal line. Touchdown, Texas! Riley Brown takes it across for the score, and the Longhorns have their largest lead of the day.
9: That was Craig Way from Learfield, and they needed that score. In fact, there was a massive defensive performance in this game. Colin Simmons tied the program record with 5 sacks as Texas held off Tennessee 20-17. Here's Arch Manning after the game with ESPN's Holly Rowe.
12: Well, Arch is hugging a lot of guys on the other side right now, and I know this was a hard-fought win. This was dramatic down this stretch, but that long drive, you guys punch it in. You go over and you're hyping up your offensive line. How huge was that moment for you guys in this game?
29: It was fun. I thought they battled the whole time. Shout out to our defense. Colin Simmons, that's a real play right there.
12: He was terrific today. Your whole team was. But I know a lot of people think this is a special day for your family. You made your own history out on this field today. What was that like for you, Arch?
29: It's not about me. I didn't play very well. But our team played great. Defense played well. SEC row win. That's what it's all about.
12: You had some really nice words for that young quarterback, Faison Brandon, over there. What did you say to him?
29: I just said keep going. He's a great player. I wish him all the best.
12: All right. Thanks so much.
29: Thank you. Appreciate it.
9: Let's hear from winning head coach Steve Sarkisian, who joined Laura Rutledge on ABC.
33: Sark, that was pretty wild there toward the end. How would you describe the final moments of this win?
34: Exactly wild. I think that's a great way to describe it. Our defense played so good today. And then a little bit of chaotic there at the end. But it's great getting an SEC road win against a top 20 team in the country. I'll never apologize for that.
33: Yeah, absolutely. And what can you say about this team? It seems like in the biggest moments, they find a way to step up when it matters most.
34: Well, we're resilient. You know, we got to play better. That's what a season's for, to continue to try to improve. But proud of these guys. You know, they battle, they compete.
33: Great. Congrats.
34: Thanks, Laura.
6: Now, despite Texas Longhorns Colin Simmons' five-sack performance, he did have one ugly moment, an unsportsmanlike penalty. We'll let the official explain what it looked like.
13: They back out, and they get home again. Brandon slammed down to the ground. Colin Simmons got him down for a second time. Watson contributed, and now a flag after the play. This may have been a taunting. Colin Simmons made the sack. The flag came out well after that.
34: Unsportsmanlike conduct. Defense, number one, is simulating using the restroom. It's a 15-yard penalty from the sustaining spot. Automatic touchdown.
13: Well, like Kyle Wilson's description pretty much says it all.
14: Just an absolute idiotic move by Colin Simmons doing that. We're supposed to be one of the leaders of this defense.
6: Acting like he was using the restroom. Here's Simmons after the game on that celebration.
15: I also do want to say I apologize for the celebration. I was definitely in that mode, feeling myself. But, you know, it happens. Charges to the game.
16: Did anybody say anything to on the sidelines after the penalty? Or what was the discussion?
15: Of course. But next play mentality. We don't harp on that.
17: Move on to the game, guys.
18: Sarkisian say anything to you about it, though?
15: Next play mentality. Move on.
6: All right, next play mentality. Let's go to next game mentality. Fourth-ranked Ole Miss walking tall after last week's win atop LSU. Rebels meeting up with 21st-ranked Florida Gators in Gainesville. The all-time series between the schools deadlocked 13-13-1. Let's break that tie. Gators up by 10 in the third quarter, but Chambliss was hunting the end zone.
20: There's the snap. They're going to hand off, and Chambliss going to run left. Gets to the five, dives for the goal line. Is he in there? Let's see.
21: Yes,
20: they have not indicated touchdown. Now they have touchdown, Ole Miss.
6: A 10-yard touchdown run by Trinidad, David Kellum from Learfield. But the Rebels within three, and that would be as close as they came.
22: Second to go inside the one at the left hash. Power left. Ball the lone setback. Final under center. Quarterback sneak. Lunges through. Touchdown, Gators. Victory formation for the Gators. Jones takes the snap. Takes a knee. Gators win. 52-28. Down goes number four. No hottie toddy tonight. It's a great day to be a Florida Gator.
6: As Sean Kelly from Learfield, Florida, routed Mississippi 52-28 to reach 4-0 for the first time since 2019. Gators head coach John Sumrall on ABC after the win.
23: Coach, at the start of this week, you were surprised to be a 3.5-point favorite. Your team goes and does that, a 24-point victory. What makes you most proud of this performance?
24: Just their belief, buy-in. We're still not at a finished product, but the guys are giving great effort, and they're trying to do what we ask of them. We still didn't play our best tonight.
23: As a former linebacker, do you think you could have stopped your two running backs tonight?
24: I don't think I would have had a chance. No way. Not a chance.
23: You said to this group that you didn't have a five-year plan. You had a five-month plan. Why did you believe this team was capable of winning now?
24: No, we got a five-year plan, too. We came here to win championships, but there's no reason in the world that shouldn't be the expectation for what we do at the University of Florida every year. So why wait? We got a lot of good players. A lot of guys chose to stay, and I'm not real patient. You can ask my wife.
23: This program, this fan base has waited a long time for a moment like this. What does it mean to you to be the guy to help get it to them?
24: It's got very little to do with me. We got an unbelievable staff, great support staff. Players have been so much fun to coach. I just happen to be able to be the head coach here.
23: Congratulations on a great win.
24: Thank you. Go Gators.
6: All right, the Gators off to a 4-0 start. How about Lane Kiffin and his 10th-ranked LSU Tigers playing host to number 23, Texas A&M Aggies. Between these two, the home team had won 8 straight before Texas A&M's win last season. It was the Aggies' first win in Baton Rouge since 1994. Could they do it again? Second quarter, Tigers in control early.
25: In the gun is Levitt. See, we snap it to. It is Levitt, and it's a play-action pass over the top, wide open, making the catch, Harris. He's down to the 20, to the 10, and into the end zone, touchdown.
1: 57 yards on fourth and one. They drew the defense in, and they hit Harris for his second touchdown catch of the night.
6: Mark Kestisher on ESPN Radio. Kiffin and the Tigers were well on their way to victory even by the third quarter.
25: 37 seconds to play, third quarter. LSU looking to build on a 28-6 lead. First and goal at the two. Clark's going to run it, and he's into the end zone.
1: Touchdown, his second touchdown. Landon Clark in relief of Sam Levitt has a couple of rushing touchdowns, and LSU has blown this one open 34-6 late in the third.
6: And that would be all the scoring for the rest of it. The final 35-6. LSU wins big. Lane Kiffin spoke with ESPN's Chris Budden after the win.
33: Lane, I know the injuries piled up, but even on one leg, Sam Levitt was able to move the football in the second half. What can you say about his performance today?
2: Yeah, I joked with him. Maybe it was the best thing that happened to him, so he can't run around all the time. He set one of his feet and throw. But Sam did a great job. Really a defensive story today of two field goals. Great job. That's a good SEC win against a quality team. So really good rebound from obviously kind of the devastation last week of letting go of that game we felt we could have won. So it was good to come back and get a win.
33: How were you able to get your guys to turn the page off what you called the Super Bowl to be able to have the performance that they had today?
2: Yeah, it wasn't our Super Bowl. So it was a loss for us when we got to the next game. And I'm proud of our guys. They lost significant players coming into this game. We did that were injured. And then to lose Witt in the game, both of our number sevens could be down and guys responded and made plays was good.
6: So a big, big win for LSU. Let's send it back to Baton Rouge with our crew that had the call. Here's Mark Kestisher and Kelly Stauffer.
25: Judson, thank you very much. Kelly, we knew how big this game was. The loser was going to have an 0-2 start to its SEC season.

0: Well, so you would assume you're not going unscathed the rest of the SEC schedule that we've talked about. So that's a tough one to swallow if you're Texas A&M.
1: LSU got nicked up last week. Tre'Davious Green, outstanding receiver, went down. Couple more injuries today. Whit Weeks, their outstanding linebacker, left in a boot. Sam Levitt was on one leg for much of the first half, relieved by Landon Clark. And so a little bit of injury the last couple of weeks that is of concern despite the win tonight.
0: Yeah, they have McNeese State next week. So you can, I think, get away with resting some of those guys. But Deshaun Spears out for the year. You have Tre'Davious Green that's out indefinitely. Whit Weeks.
1: We'll see.
0: You used a word a few minutes ago before we went off the air in the game. Attrition. That's what the season is. Because remember what's happening now is you don't have the depth that you once did. Remember those Alabama-Georgia teams like 10 years ago?
1: Stacking five stars?
0: Five stars. You just roll out literally a second defensive line that are stacked with NFL players. Those days are over because those guys are all getting paid by somebody else now. So things have changed, and it's just a matter of what kind of injury you have, when it happens, and to who it happens. And right now, LSU has some problems.
1: Thought on Texas A&M, college football playoff team a year ago. Remember, they were 11-0 at one point. They've now lost four of their last six, the last two last year, first-round exit in the CFP, and now two losses in a row, 0-2 in the SEC.
0: I don't think Marcel Reed is developing into the quarterback that they need. I love the kid, but the bottom line is I just don't think he's progressing the way that you have to play this game in this conference. And if you consider what's happening, they changed coordinators, they promoted within, and both sides of the ball doesn't seem to have an identity. I think Mike Elko is a fantastic coach, but they don't have leadership that's showing up on the defensive side, and number one leader on the offensive side is your quarterback that is really struggling currently.
1: Texas A&M was ranked number 9 in the country before last week's loss. They'll fall out of the rankings as number 10 LSU beats up A&M in Baton Rouge, final score 35-6. For Kelly Stauffer, I'm Mark Kestisher, right here on the exclusive home of the College Football Playoff, ESPN Radio, and the ESPN app. Let's go back to Judson Richards in the studio.
2: Mark Kelly, great job. Thank you. Hey, how about two top 20s out of the Big Ten squaring off in Ann Arbor? Number 18, Michigan, hosting number 17, Iowa. What a game this was. Hawkeyes holding a 14-13 advantage in the fourth quarter. Michigan is about to change that here.
3: Two receivers split wide right, one to the left is Andrew Marsh. Snap, back to pass is Underwood. Steps up in the pocket, now he's looking to run, bails out of there to the right. He's got a receiver deep, it's J.J. Buchanan inside the 20, he's got it! To the 10, to the 5, and he walks into the end zone. Touchdown, Wolverines, 49 yards to J.J. Buchanan. His second touchdown of the game, and Michigan leads 19-14.
2: All right, that's Doug Karsh from Learfield. Wolverines would fail the two-point conversion attempt, so 19-14 the score. Iowa trailing, just 2 seconds left on the clock. They have the ball. Final play of the game, Gary Dolphin from Learfield with the call.
4: Iowa down 5, empty backfield. Here's the snap. Brown straight back, throws to the corner of the end zone. Caught! It's caught! Touchdown, Iowa! Touchdown! Touchdown, Iowa! The game is over. The Hawks have won it. Reese Vandersee caught the pass, backing into the end zone. He ran to the front pylon on the far sideline, and Brown delivered a beauty.
2: Hawkeyes improved to 4-0 after going 91 yards on that final drive, boosted by an unnecessary roughness penalty against Michigan on a third down at midfield. Hawkeyes beat a ranked Big Ten team on the road for the first time since 2015. Iowa quarterback Hank Brown on ESPN Radio's game night of what he saw on that final touchdown.
5: So obviously we were in empty formation and just taking my pre-snap picture of what we had. We were trying to get everybody in the end zone. And they were pressed on Reese. They had two safeties back there. And so I knew that from the pre-snap picture, Reese was my best option. The safety wasn't far enough over Reese to be able to make a play on that. Maybe he could have if if we threw it over top. But as soon as I snapped the ball, I just peripheral what that corner was doing, and he kind of bailed and was kind of soft on Reese. And so me and Reese were on the same page to be able to go back shoulder with it, and he made an incredible grab, got 2 feet in, and, you know, that's just

0: that just shows, you know, Reese is somebody that I trust to make a play in the biggest moment.
1: What a throw, what a win by Iowa. A lot more college football coming up. Also, as we reach the final day of the regular season, we're getting a better idea of the wild card matchups in Major League Baseball. The details next. 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
1: 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Plenty of drama still to cover in the college football world. But first, we go to the Diamond. Best team in the National League West. The Los Angeles Dodgers in the Bay. Taking on the San Francisco Giants. Dodgers at the plate in the ninth inning. Knotted at three.
2: Kike swings, hammers it. Deep left center. Way back and gone. And Kike Hernandez gives the Dodgers a 4-3 lead with a leadoff home run in the ninth.
1: The call on AM 570 LA Sports. Dodgers win 5-3. Dodgers approved a 99-62. They'll have a bye along with the Brewers heading in the playoffs in the National League. Here's ESPN MLB insider Buster Olney on MLB on ESPN Radio on his confidence level on the Dodgers heading into the playoffs.
3: I feel a lot better about them than I did 2 weeks ago. It feels like as we've gone down the stretch, they've gotten answers. Guys have gotten hot, guys have gotten healthy, they're coming back. They do really remind me of those late 90 Yankee teams that I covered where, you know, they could look old, those teams, and they could look tired, and they might be mediocre in the regular season. Certainly, you look back at the 99 Yankees, 2000 Yankees, there were times when they struggled, and then it was like October was the time when the light bulb came on, and that experience became a weapon and became something that was useful for them. And I think that's how other players, folks with other players with other teams view the Dodgers, that they're going to be really difficult to beat once you get to October because you're going to have to overcome all the experience they've accumulated.
1: All right, let's get to Detroit now. It was one of those moments that felt solely unique to the game of baseball. Justin Verlander making his final career start in his 21st season. Verlander allowed 2 runs, 5 hits in 5 1/3 innings, 1 walk, 6 strikeouts in his 91-pitch outing. And it was a special visitor that came to the mound for his final exit.
4: And here comes A.J. Hinch. And that'll be it for Justin Verlander. Look at this, Dan. Look who's going to get the ball from Justin Verlander and giving Daddy a big hug on the mound.
5: Oh, my goodness.
4: What a moment.
5: If that doesn't bring tears to your eyes, I don't know what will.
4: Embracing his 7-year-old daughter on the mound, Justin Verlander. A big hug from A.J. Hinch, his skipper. Truly an incredible career for Justin Verlander. Here at Comerica Park, Justin Verlander will leave the mound for the final time in his Hall of Fame career. What a scene this is at Comerica Park.
1: The call 97.1, the ticket. Amazing stuff. Tigers win, by the way, 4-3. All right, let's get to the battle in the AL Central. White Sox began the day a game back of the Tigers. White Sox hosting the Rockies in the ninth. Colorado already holding a 6-3 advantage. Hunter Goodman with 2 runners on.
6: Will swing and drive it to left, to the warning track, to the wall, leaping Antonacci, can't get it. Touch him all time. The capper, number 41, with 2 aboard. Hunter Goodman makes it 9-3 Rockies.
1: They call an 850 KOA. Sox lose 9-6. So with the White Sox loss, if the Guardians take care of business against the Royals, a division and a first-round bye is all theirs. In Kansas City we go. Guardians up 6-3 in the seventh with more to add.
7: Rocchio swings and hits it high in the air, deep to left field, down towards the corner. Going back is Collins. He looks up and it's gone. Number 14 on the year for Brian Rocchio, as he puts it just inside the foul pole down the left field line, and it's 7-3 Cleveland in the seventh.
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7: Rocchio launches one deep to right, Caglione back, and it's out of here. Brian Rocchio homers from both sides of the plate, and it's 9-5 Cleveland in the ninth.
8: It's Cleveland's seventh division crown in the past 11 seasons with that win. Again, they win 9-5, their third in a row. But the White Sox, they are officially in as a wild card team as well. Again, the Guardians are your champions of the AL Central. Up next, a health scare for the Oregon Ducks. We'll cover it. That's coming up on ESPN Radio.
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1: In baseball, the Cleveland Guardians secure the AL Central for a third consecutive year. In college football, Oregon quarterback Dante Moore was carted off the field and taken off by ambulance after a late hit in a game against USC. Ducks prevail 41-27. We'll have more on Dante Moore in just a moment. Big bounce back from number 10 LSU as they stomp number 23 Texas A&M 35-6. And the best team in the country survives 14th-ranked Tennessee Vols.
2: Tennessee lines up. Shotgun snap. Back. Brandon scrambles to the right side. Wilkes heaves it downfield to the end zone. And it is tipped away. Game is over. Jelani McDonald knocks the ball out of the back of the end zone. The Longhorns survive. Texas wins the game. Final score, Texas 20, Tennessee 17.
1: That's Craig Way from Learfield on the call. Longhorns head coach Steve Sarkisian on improving to 4-0.
3: You know, we're 4-0. We're 1-0 in conference play. We got a lot of football left to play. We got to bye, and then we got to go 8 straight weeks, you know. So I think a couple things, there's going to be things that we come back as a staff that we know we want to get better at and improve upon. I do think we need to get healthy. You know, we were a little banged up coming out of the game, you know, and I think they were banged up too. I think that 8 guys get carted off. So I'm not sure who wrote the article today and what coach said we weren't a physical football team. May want to write another article.
1: All right, so Texas wins. Let's start rolling through a lot of other great games that happened on Saturday. We have a top 15 upset to tell you about. 13th-ranked Penn State hosting unranked Wisconsin. Nittany Lions mount a 17-0 lead, but Wisconsin starts battling back.
4: On second down, he runs to the left. Swideman blocks in front at the 5, and he carries a defender into the end zone. The Wisconsin Badgers, with a crowd-silencing touchdown, are on the board here in Happy Valley. 1:18 to go, second quarter, and it's Penn State 17 and Wisconsin 6. Jeremiah Cooper met Joseph at the goal line, but his arrival was a second too late.
1: The call on ESPN Radio, we move to the fourth quarter now. Can the Badgers take the lead?
4: Clock continues to run. 1:25. Joseph gets the snap. 4 receivers out on routes. Looks to the near side. Throws over the middle. It's Harris wide open. Flag blown as he goes to the 30. Breaks a tackle. 20. 10. Touchdown Wisconsin. 72 yards. And pending the penalty, the Badgers have the lead with 1:13 to go.
1: And they do hold on. Badgers' first win in Happy Valley since 2003. Wisconsin scores twice in the last 4 minutes to beat Penn State 24-20. Jacob Harris with a game-winning touchdown reception. Joined ESPN Radio's Mike Peasley.
5: Jacob Harris, you get the game-winning touchdown. What are the emotions you're feeling right now?
6: Man, at that point, that's the least I could do for my guys. I gotta stay disciplined. I'm out there false starting, jumping off sides and stuff. That's the least I could do. I'm just glad that we could come out of here with a win.
5: Walk us through that play. How did you get so wide open?
6: Well, he came. We ran a little switch release vertical. He came to try to reroute me. I threw him by. I guess he went flying, fell, and I was able to get it off the ground, stiff arm the last guy, and take it to the crib from there.
5: When you're running into the end zone, what are you thinking?
6: Thank God. Man, the worst thing I could ever do is let my guys down. And so I was just glad that I was able to make it up for them.
5: Colton Joseph throws 3 interceptions, yet still has the moxie to come down and get you the game-winning touchdown. What does that say about your quarterback?
6: I mean, that's what we do, man. Like, we stay composed under pressure. That's what we've drilled the whole time since we've been here. We stay composed, we stay together, and we stay encouraging each other, and that's the result you get.
5: After a couple of tough years with Wisconsin, with the Badgers struggling record-wise, what can a win do like this for the program moving forward?
6: Let everybody know, man, the Badgers is back, man. Like, we here to play. And we're not just going to lay down. Like, we're here to win, bro. Like, that's what it is. The Badgers are back, and we're not laying down for nobody.
5: Congratulations.
6: Appreciate you.
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7: Thank you, Judson. An absolute stunner in State College, Pennsylvania. Number 13, Penn State goes down 24-20 against the Wisconsin Badgers. Wisconsin needed a big win. Luke Fickell, last two seasons, did not end up with a winning record. Now in year four as the head coach, they are 3-1. Penn State falls to 3-1. They get their first win at Beaver Stadium since 2003, Max Starks, and their first road win, period, in almost 2 years. It looked like they were out of it all game, and a late 72-yard touchdown proves the difference for Wisconsin.
8: Yeah, Wisconsin never gave up. And their defense just kept chopping wood. They kept playing hard and really stymieing the Penn State offense. They never really got into a rhythm. You're talking about the success that they had and how they got to 20 points. Short field, pick six. Other than that, it was tough sledding. Had two field goals in there to get them to 20, but you didn't see Rocco Beck feel comfortable the entire day. And Colton Joseph was super aggressive. Then there was a lull. He was throwing interceptions, but when it came to big time moments, he was able to ID his big guys. He found Tyrell Henry. He found Jacob Harris. He found Darion Dupree, and those guys elevated them in the last two drives, and they just kept playing. And once again, you see the result. They absolutely shocked everybody in attendance at Happy Valley.
7: In the last 3 minutes and 31 seconds, Wisconsin scored two touchdowns. It went from a 20-10 game to a 24-20 final. The fourth quarter alone, Wisconsin put up 208 yards of total offense, and Penn State just 52, including some head-scratching drives, some head-scratching play calling from Penn State, where they had the ball with the lead, chose to throw it instead of run it, and that time that they could have wound off the clock might have made a difference. We'll never know.
8: We'll never know, and the timeout management was one of those things that was very precarious, especially when you're under 2 minutes, and they tried some different things. They tried the hook and ladder. Luckily, they got a penalty, and that moved them 15 additional yards, but they didn't take the timeout there and let some time tick off the clock to where you had the last second, last play, desperation Hail Mary, and it just didn't happen. And I have to say, you have to give kudos. This Wisconsin Badger defense played absolutely man ball at the end.
7: They were tremendous against Rocco Becht and the Penn State offense. Wisconsin's first win over Penn State since 2011, when they won the Big Ten championship, went to the Rose Bowl with a certain gentleman named Russell Wilson at quarterback. I don't know if this team is going to be that good, but they're going to feel like it for the next 24 hours after getting a 24-20 upset win over number 13 Penn State here in Happy Valley. For Max Starks, I'm Mike Cousins, right here on the exclusive home of the College Football Playoff, ESPN Radio and the ESPN app. Now let's go back to Judson Richards in the studio.
1: Mike, Max, well done. Thank you. All right, how about this? Number two in the country, Georgia Bulldogs hosting unranked Oklahoma. Bulldogs ran away with this one by the second quarter, including taking advantage of three costly first half OU turnovers.
9: High formation for the Sooners. Seven-man front for Georgia. Mateer going to fake and roll left. Being chased. He dropped the ball. It comes out of his hands. Georgia's got it on the run. It's Chris Cole at the 50, the 45, the 40. Chris Cole 30, 25, 20, 15, 10, 5. Touchdown, Georgia.
10: Who saw that coming? Nobody. How about them dogs, baby?
1: 85 yards, a fumble return for a TD. The call on the Georgia Bulldog Sports Network. Georgia dominates 41-13 to remain perfect at 4-0. Seventh-ranked Ohio State Buckeyes hosting unranked Illinois. And in this one, there would be a passing trend.
11: Carson Hinsman snaps it to Julian Sand. He throws quickly. Left corner to the end zone. Smith got it for a score. Jeremiah Smith hauls it in on a 7-yard touchdown pass as he outfought defensive back Juice Clark for the football. That one deep down the right side. Jeremiah Smith, he gathers it in at the 25 of Illinois. Wiggles his way by a defender to the 10. Goes wide to the left again. And into the end zone goes Jeremiah Smith. A 72-yard scoring pass through the air and able to get into the end zone untouched to put Ohio State up by two scores. 13-0. And with a snap. looking, throws quickly, right corner of the end zone, Jeremiah Smith in the air, grabs it for a score as Jeremiah Smith outfought the defender who was trying to get up there to grab the football, but it ends up in the hands of Jeremiah Smith, a trio of touchdown passes, Sam to Smith and Ohio State. Sam out of the shotgun, he's going to throw this one with pressure coming, fires deep down the right side in the end zone, Smith got it for six, Jeremiah Smith, 26-yard TD pass through the air from Julian Sand, the fourth time those two have connected for a touchdown pass through the air, and that will increase Ohio State's lead to 34-13.
1: What a montage edit by our team. That was Paul Keels from Learfield on the call. Jeremiah Smith, you may have got the point. Tied an Ohio State record, 4 touchdown catches, also had career highs, 12 receptions, 217 yards, 7th-ranked Buckeyes beat Illinois 42-19. All right, let's get to this. Top 20 matchup now. Number 12, USC hosting 20th-ranked Oregon Ducks. We go to the second quarter. Ducks trailing 7-3. Scary moment here.
12: Two receivers to the right. That's Moore and Stewart. Hampton alone to the left. Hill beside Dante. Back to throw. Steps up. Could run and will run all the way inside the 15. Hooks down. Whoa. That's got to be a couple of flags.
13: It will be.
12: It is. Dante Moore is down on the field and he is not moving. He got hit hard.
13: That is a quick way to get your rear end.
12: And now more
13: ejected.
12: Flags. More flags. Oregon's team is out on the field.
13: Well, and he's celebrating. The USC player is celebrating out there.
12: Well, there are flags everywhere, and
13: Desmond Stevens, number 8, is the one who came in and delivered the hit and then got up and celebrated all over on the field.
1: Yeah, that was a scary, scary moment. Moore was carted off, also taken to a hospital. Reportedly does have movement in all of his extremities. So the game resumed. Backup quarterback Dylan Raiola, you may recognize that name from his time with Nebraska. He came in the fourth quarter, game tied at 27. He makes this throw.
12: It's a big third down.
13: Oregon's 50% on their third down conversions tonight. 5 for 10. This one a little bit longer.
12: Messiah Hampton out to the right, alone. Two receivers are left. Davison in the backfield. Four-man rush. Back to throw. Pump fake. One to go, Gump. He's got him in the end zone. Touchdown, Oregon. Jumping for the ball. DeCorian Moore with a grab.
1: 29-yard touchdown reception. Raiola goes 19 for 25 for 289 yards coming in that scenario. 2 touchdowns, no INTs, and Oregon wins 41-27. Oregon head coach Dan Lanning on the Dante Moore hit.
14: You know, I didn't see any of that. And if that's the way somebody else was operating, it's really disappointing. In that moment, for me, I challenged myself to focus on the moment and the things that I can control. Their team has absolutely nothing to do with what I have to do and what we have to do. So we try to have singular focus. Our guys respect the game. I don't think you'd ever see that from our players. I don't think you'd ever see that from our coaches. And again, I don't think that's necessarily an indictment on Coach Riley, because I can't speak to what I didn't see. And I know he was quick to, you know, voice his concern, you know, for our players. So I appreciate that from him. But it's a disgusting play. You know, you don't want to see it happen. It's disappointing that it happened. You know, I'm praying that our player is healthy, and I'm praying that their player can learn from that situation, because that's not a moment for me to be a part of.
1: All right, let's hear from USC head coach Lincoln Riley on the Dante Moore injury and the takeaways of the game.
15: First, I want to say hope Dante's okay. You know, never want to see that with any opponent. No matter how competitive the game is, you know, these are all people at the end of the day on both sides. So wish him a speedy recovery. You know, heavyweight battle out there, kind of like we anticipated that it would be. It's a hell of a game. Came down to a couple plays, like these two, like games against with two really good teams typically come down to. And we made a few too many errors there in the end, especially when we got momentum, you know, there in the fourth quarter, and then gave them some more opportunities, and they did a good job capitalizing on them. You know, it's a disappointed locker room. Guys fought their hearts out, but obviously you know, we've got to take this the right way, and that's going to be important for our locker room. We have a damn good football team in there. I know we do. Our locker room believes that. And we've got to take advantage of some of these opportunities, this opportunity to learn and grow. This is a lot of times how you get measured, especially modern-day college football.
1: All right, that was USC's Lincoln Riley as Oregon takes care of business, beats USC 41-27. Unranked Wake Forest facing number 16 Louisville. Demon Deacons on the road holding a 30-27 lead with 22 seconds left to play. Cardinals attempting a 57-yard field goal to try to win it.
9: Be a 57-yarder. We'll see. 57-58 from the left hash mark. To tie it, snap, spot, kick is blocked. Wake Forest blocks the kick and scooped up the 50-yard line, blocked with 15 seconds to go, and Wake Forest will snap it once and upset Louisville here in Louisville, Kentucky.
1: That's Dan Cotton from Learfield. Despite being a two-score underdog, the Demon Deacons went toe-to-toe with the Cardinals to upset a ranked foe on the road for the second straight year. Wake Forest wins 30-27. Coming up next, we have a WNBA preview for a couple of playoff matchups as the first round about to get started. Also, we'll have our top sound. That's next. 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
3: All right, Judson, on a day of upsets, the Demon Deacons get their first conference win of the season by clipping the Cardinals. Stan Cotton with from Learfield with the call.
4: Here's a play fake, dropping Lopez. Looks right, lets it fly. Wide open is Hernandez, and he's ahead by four lengths to the 10-5 touchdown, Wake Forest. 77 yards. He got behind the secondary, and nobody was going to get to him.
0: Number four.
3: And as number 14 Tennessee looked to knock off top-ranked Texas, this Rolling Stone gathered no moss. Mike Keith from Learfield with the call.
5: Chimento from the end zone to punt it. Spiral that turns over. Moss Fields at the 43. Up the middle to 50. To the 45 to the 40. To the 35 to the 30. To the 25 to the 20. To the 15. To the 10. To the 5. There are no flags on the field. Quay Moss. Touchdown, Tennessee!
0: Number 3.
3: Pop quiz. How do you get your 52nd straight win versus an AP unranked team? Well, Georgia shows you how. The call on the Georgia Bulldogs Sports Network.
6: High formation for the Sooners. Seven-man front for Georgia. Mateer gonna fake and roll left. Be a chase. He dropped the ball. It comes out of his hands. Georgia's got it on the run. It's Chris Cole at the 50, the 45, the 40. Chris Cole 30, 25, 20, 15, 10, 5. Touchdown, Georgia.
7: Who saw that coming? Nobody. How about them dogs, baby?
0: Number 2.
3: And how about an upset by the unranked? Well, Wisconsin scored twice in the last 4 minutes to make a 13th-ranked Penn State an unhappy valley. The call on ESPN Radio.
8: Clock continues to run. 125. Joseph gets the snap. Four receivers out on routes. Looks to the near side. Throws over the middle. It's Harris wide open. Flag long as he goes to the 30. Breaks the tackle. 20. 10. Touchdown, Wisconsin. 72 yards. And pending the penalty, the Badgers have the lead with 1:13 to go.
0: Number 1.
3: And in the same stadium where Michigan was given the extra second in that win, the Iowa Hawkeyes took full advantage of having one more snap with two ticks left on the clock. Gary Dauphin from Learfield with the call.
7: Iowa down 5, empty backfield. Here's the snap. Brown straight back. Throws to the corner of the end zone. Caught! It's caught! Touchdown, Iowa! Touchdown! Touchdown, Iowa! The game is over. The Hawks have won it. Reese Vandersee caught the pass, backing into the end zone, and Brown delivered a beauty.
1: Chris, well done. Thank you. Now let's get to this. First round of the WNBA playoffs begins today on ABC. We've got two previews for you as the ESPN radio host Q Myers and Mia O'Brien on game night. Preview Indiana Fever and the Las Vegas Aces.
9: Of the seven other teams in the playoffs, the only team that the Indiana Fever have a winning record against this year are the Las Vegas Aces.
10: Of course they do.
9: Of course, comes on the heels of the crazy five-game semifinal series a year ago. Mm-hmm. No Caitlin Clark in that one. Kelsey Mitchell had to exit with an emergency injury in overtime, or emergency medical condition, I should say. I keep forgetting the name of it exactly, but she's obviously good to go now, even though she only had 10 points in that regular season finale, and Caitlin only had two, which is why I still have questions about this rotation, even after the FIBA World Cup break, even after game 40 of the season. You don't, though, Q, because you know the threat of Caitlin Clark, Kelsey Mitchell, or Aaliyah Boston, who Stephanie White says is healthy, dropping 40, is always real every single night.
10: And my thing with the Aces is that they just haven't, to me, had that step on the neck and finish a moment. They'll get up big, look like, okay, they're going to cruise in this one. Asia's cooking, Jackie's cooking, and then all of a sudden they'll go on a lull. And teams will get back in it. And I could tell you countless times throughout the course of the year that I just shook my head like, wait, hold on, how did that happen? You can't do that against a team that averaged 96 points per game this year. they score too much at the Indiana Fever. All of a sudden, they can get away with you really quickly.
1: And one more preview for you, the Lynx versus Liberty.
9: The Lynx, of course, once again, the best team in the regular season, the second straight year that they have had at least a share of the best record in the W. It's the seventh time they have clinched at least a share of the best record in the league. Of the six previous times that they finished atop the league standings, they made it to the finals five times, Q. But how many times did they win it? We know last year, Nafisa Collier's injury in the semifinals of the WNBA playoffs ultimately spelled doom for Cheryl Reeves' squad. I'm so fascinated by what Breanna Stewart did at the World Cup and if that can carry over into the WNBA playoffs. She looked great through the four games.
10: Amazing.
9: In the weird limbo between the World Cup. She comes back. The Liberty are just as Jekyll and Hyde as they've been all year long. She's still dropping 20 plus. She's dropping double doubles. But can the Liberty find another gear? They brought in Chris DeMarco from the Warriors because they believe that that would increase their offensive production.
1: All right, just a reminder, the Lynx and Liberty, that series will tip off at 2 o'clock Eastern time. And then the Fever and the Aces series, that series will tip off at 4 o'clock Eastern time. Just a reminder, much more to get to on the other side, including as we reach the final day of the regular season, we'll get you caught up in everything happening in Major League Baseball. 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
2: Welcome to Georgia Focus. I'm John Clark on the Georgia News Network. The Life Preparatory School for Boys is a charitable organization with a mission to teach boys the true meaning of manhood and to be protectors and providers for their communities. Through these values, they offer a unique program of self-discovery for the male youth of Albany, Georgia. King Randall is the founder of the school. He's with us today. Tell me about the school. Tell me about it overall, what you're doing.
3: Sure. Well, as we are right now, we've been operating for about 7 years, going on 8 years now. It's an after-school program that we operate 5 days a week at no cost to the kids. We're teaching basic things like penmanship, reading, writing, math, language, all of the regular stuff. And then, of course, we're doing our automotive repair, general contracting, many of those things. And now what we've implemented in this past year is scenario-based training for the students to actually implement the things that they're learning in real life. So, for example, teaching them how to set a doctor's appointment, teaching them how to handle restaurant conflict, teaching them different things of that nature that, you know, some of those things life's going to give you that nobody ever actually walked you through.
2: Yeah.
3: We're doing it for our students. And so we're just kind of looking at those things, man, what should school have taught me? And that's what we're teaching our students.
2: Wow. And you're a relatively young guy doing this. So how'd you come about doing this?
3: Yeah, I started when I was 19, back in 2019.
2: Currently
3: about to turn 27.
2: Yeah. All right.
3: I turned 27 on July 26th. Actually seeing a need in our community. I feel like our young men needed to know some things that I knew. And I just kind of started from there. You know, I started at my house, and then I grew to having our own facility. And now we operate multiple different ventures. We have a new baseball facility. We have our after-school building. We have our school building. So, you know, we've grown in the past 7 years. We're still a relatively baby organization, but we are growing every day.
2: And you're from Albany, Georgia, too, right?
3: Yes, sir. Born and raised.
2: That's one thing you like. You like being from Albany. Yeah.
3: Absolutely. I think Albany is a great place to be. And, you know, one of my charges is making sure that people understand you don't have to leave town in order to become successful.
2: Yeah.
3: And that's what I try and get people to understand. Even if you do leave town and become successful, make sure you put something back in where you came from, because we don't want the same cycle to continue going in our town of Albany, Georgia.
2: Yeah, that's right. Now, when did you start? When did you start the school? When did you start?
3: Back in January of 2019.
2: So you've grown pretty big in a short amount of time. How have you done that? Yeah.
3: Just utilizing social media, telling people about what we're doing, spreading a good message, spreading a good word. That's kind of how we do mostly all of it. If people aren't finding out about what we're doing, then we can't expect it to be successful. So that's what we're doing every day, is just sharing and showcasing everything that we're teaching, and people are resonating with it, you know, all over the country, and that's how we're continuing to grow our organization.
2: That's great. So how many kids you take at one semester or whatever you do at one period of time?
3: So our students don't actually leave the program.
2: Okay.
3: When they start the program, they're in it until, you know, something happens or whatever like that. But our program starts at ages 7 through 9. And then they just grow through the program from there. And we have 25 kids that we can have max. So sometimes we'll have a kid may leave, may move or something like that, and we may have to take a new kid. But for the most part, we have some of the same children we've had since the beginning of 2025. And we've grown with those same kids for the past year.
2: And now they don't go to school there, or they do go to school there? Or they go
3: to
2: school?
3: They come to us after school. So they come after their school day. They're with us from about 2 o'clock to maybe around 8 or 9 o'clock.
2: Oh, okay. And you feed them meals and things like that too?
3: Of course. Yeah. They get fed every day. They get help with homework, their school, penmanship, et cetera, et cetera. Many of those things. And of course, all the things you may see us teaching online.
2: Yeah. Yeah. So right now you have how many people? How many right now going on?
3: 25. We have 25.
2: 25. Okay. You can always. And so do you have a list of people who want to be members now and want to be part of your school?
3: Yes, sir. We have a very long wait list. So usually if something, you know, happens with one of our students, we always, you know, have to go and pull from the wait list and, you know, get a new kid. So we're never without students. you know, we always have people who want to join the most popular program in town. So we're just trying to make sure we stay, you know, ahead of the game with that and being able to accept kids. And hopefully in the future, we'll be able to accept more than 25 kids.
2: Yeah. Does it cost them any money, or who pays for it?
3: No, the program is absolutely free. People like you who are sharing our message on your radio station, people who are sharing our videos on social media, people who are giving $5 to $10 here and there, that's who supports the program. We don't get any government funding at all. We don't receive any funding from any type of grants or anything like that. It's solely people funded. So this is a completely community-based program. And we've never taken any government funds.
2: That's fantastic. That's fantastic. And now you have on your website, Albany, Georgia has the highest concentrated poverty rate in Georgia. And it does, I think. And it's also the seventh most ranked dangerous city in the U.S. And now you're changing that. You're changing that. That's great.
3: That's the whole idea for it. And we want to make sure that we show students and people that if we try and be the same, the change can actually happen.
2: That's right. That's right. What do you do? Like talk about your programs that you learn every day after school and they go and do things and you get help with homework, of course, but you do other things for fun. Talk about what you do.
3: Oh, sure. Yeah, we take the kids on a lot of different field trips. Most of our students, from what I've shared, people have seen, have never been outside of our city limits.
2: Okay.
3: So we have so many kids, you know, who are 15, 16 years old, who've never, you know, been outside of Albany, Georgia. And we decided we want to change that. So what we do is on folks. We've been to Utah, California,
2: really?
3: Florida, yeah, Illinois, New York. We take the kids on trips. Mainly because we want to show them that the world is big, skyscrapers are huge, the ocean is blue.
2: Yeah.
3: And it opens their minds. A lot of that stuff you don't think you can attain
2: if you
3: only see it on TV or in little books or on your phone. But if we show them that you can hop on a plane and you can go see things and you can make money and be a good person without being a rapper, that means a lot to those kids.
2: Right, right. Because you can stay in Albany, but you can go other places too. You can go all over the world. Yeah. You really can.
3: Right.
2: And what do you do when you go to these cities, like when you go to New York or even Atlanta or wherever you go? What do you do with them?
3: We do all the tourist stuff, you know.
2: Oh.
3: Go to New York, go to the top of the Empire State Building, go to Times Square, go, you know, do all the things. You know, we went to Los Angeles, took them out there, do all the tourist stuff, see the Hollywood Walk of Fame and all those things. We went to Utah, went tubing, you know, played in the snow. Those kids' first time ever seeing snow.
2: Oh, yeah.
3: If you can think of any tourist things in any of the major cities, we try to go and do them.
2: Where's your next tour? Where's your next trip? Do you have one?
3: I don't know. We don't have one like scheduled, man. But our last trip we did was to D.C., went to the White House and went to see the Lincoln Memorial and all the other memorials and different things. Went to a couple of museums. So the kids, you know, had a blast. We took a charter bus up to D.C. and it was a beautiful thing.
2: Oh, man. So you don't know where your next one is, but does one of them come up and say, you know, I'd like to go here or something like that?
3: Yeah, we actually had the kids when they first arrived to write down a list of three places they would like to go.
2: Oh, okay.
3: And we try to make that happen.
2: Oh, okay. All right. Oh, man. And now what do you do locally? Do you have local jobs or things they do locally?
3: Oh, yeah.
2: What do you do with
3: local? Yeah, so we when I told you that we do a scenario-based training, a lot of our scenario-based training is going to our different local businesses and asking and teaching them, you know, different scenarios. So, for example, one of our videos with dealing with negative restaurant conflict, we partnered with our local restaurant called Mi Casa Mexican Restaurant.
2: Uh-huh.
3: And we got with the waiter, got with the manager, and we, you know, had them, you know, be mean to the kids and not bring them their proper silverware
2: and bring them
3: the wrong food. And the kids were completely shocked because they didn't understand what was going on. But, you know, we were in on it. And it was just a raw moment for them to learn, like, you know, this is what you do. This is how you handle that. This is how you speak up for yourself.
2: Right.
3: This is how you, you know, are, you know, show manners and different things. Even if somebody does you wrong, this is how you request to speak to a manager. You don't meet, you know, attitude with attitude, you know, just all those different things. And people really love that because nobody's seen that type of teaching because people always say, you know, nobody walked me through how to deal with this. Nobody walked me through setting a doctor's appointment. Nobody walked me through setting a dentist appointment.
2: Yeah.
3: And so those things were very, very cool for our following to see, and then just inspiring people all over the country to try and do the same.
2: Yeah. Now, what about some of your success stories that kids gone on and gotten out of school? They've probably do well in school now with their grades, but do they go on and do other things? And then come back and tell you about it? What do they do since they've graduated?
3: Yeah, we have some students who started in our program who were teenagers.
2: Okay.
3: Back then, when I first started the program, I used to take actually older kids.
2: Yeah.
3: So we have a few college graduates. We have a few students in the military. One of our students actually just came back. He was on leave. He was stationed in Japan. He's in the Navy. But he was on leave, and he came to, like, show the kids his Tesla. He came to talk to the students about his time in the program and different things like that. We took pictures and stuff. But to see my students like growing up and going to college and attributing a lot of the things that I taught them to why they are where they are, that means a lot. Because sometimes you'll have those days where you get discouraged and you things get tough, but then you have kids, you know, that are success stories and letting you know that, hey, what you did for me has changed my life.
4: Yeah.
3: What you did for me has helped me so much. So we have many success stories, have multiple students in the military. One of my students who has a speech and hearing impairment, he is now a diesel mechanic.
4: Oh.
3: And I got him into wanting to work on cars. And that was a beautiful thing. So I absolutely love, you know, just seeing and hearing the success stories because we have many of them.
4: You see on your website, you can look at the pictures and you see them putting up fences and working on cars and talking to the police and firemen and whoever, just doing all sorts of things they're doing all over the world, all over Albany, Georgia. And then you see them, they're wanting to do that. Now, you're only 27. You're about to be 27. What school did you go to that made you, like, I don't even mention what you wanted to do, but what made you want to do this permanently, like forever?
3: The school of home. I enjoy being a father. I have four children of my own.
4: Oh, okay.
3: So I enjoy being a dad. And also on top of that, you know, I get to help father other children who need it.
4: Okay.
3: And that means a lot, just seeing where they progress to and seeing how far they go. Uh-huh. That means a lot. And I think about all those core memories from when I was young, like when my stepdad would teach me things and my granddad and my uncles, they taught me certain things. I remember all of those lessons. And so they were core memories for me. So I take pride in and honor in being a core memory for a student.
4: That's great.
3: That means everything to me.
4: Who are your members of your staff that work with you?
3: My staff members are like my family. We have Ms. Morgan. She is our head instructor there, beside me, of course. And then you have Ms. T. Morgan. She is there. Then you have, we call him Mr. B, but his name is Karvinsky Garrett. He's our other lead male instructor. You have my videographer. His name is Quan McClendon. So he's responsible for everybody seeing all those videos and things over the internet and things. But that's most of my staff. And I have people and volunteers that come in and out to come help the students whenever we're doing different workshops and things.
4: Oh, that's great. That is fantastic. Now, how can we help you? How can people listening to this show all over Georgia and on the iHeart app, how can they help you continue to do what you're doing?
3: Sure. Our website is thexforboys.org. That's thexforboys.org. You can go there to see everything about our program. You can go there and see our pictures.

0: A man is the unknown, so we're teaching them to solve for X. So that's why we come up with the X for boys.
1: Oh, that makes sense. That makes sense. Well, now who are you? Who do you have in there now? What are some of the stories you have now from their students now that are just shining? Tell us some stories of them shining. How they're coming.
0: Yeah, one of my what I call my star student, his name is Bryston Williams. He is about 11 years old. He's going to the sixth grade now.
1: Oh, wow.
0: He started with me when he was about 8 years old. But he is like the model student, and he is the student that actually helped me to understand that I needed to take my age groups down, mm-hmm. because I was realizing that, you know, a lot of teenagers have already been affected by life so much that it's very tough to tell them to stop doing some of the things that they're doing. Even if I'm offering a better choices and things,
1: yeah.
0: If I have a chance to teach kids and show kids that it's cool to do the right thing while they're young, then I don't have to worry about them, you know, ever trying to get into something bad. Because I tell people all the time, we don't reward kids enough for doing the right thing. It's always, well, they should clean up their room and they should make good grades. I'm like, yeah, but as an adult, when you do good things, you want to be paid for it. When you do work, you want to be paid for it. So I'm like, why are we not, you know, praising children in the biggest way for doing the right thing all the time? Because when their punishments are, when they do something negative, their punishments are grand.
1: Yeah.
0: So when they're doing something good, do grand gestures as well. So that way they understand that being good is just as important as, you know, what you would do for yourself to make money.
1: Yeah.
0: And I want them to understand that being good is a job. And so for us, we handsomely reward the kids for just doing the everyday things because it encourages them to want to keep doing it. We encourage them to wash their hands. You wash your hands, we applaud you for it. You know, you come home and you're the student of the month, we give you a big party and all these things because we want you to know that doing the right thing is good. You know, it's not something basic. It's not just something that people gloss over because all the kids that get all the attention at school are the ones who are doing the negative thing. So my student, Bryston, he's the one who helped me to understand why our program had to go down to ages 7 through 9. And the success rate for me is much, much higher working with these younger kids because it's not that they want to be bad or do the wrong thing.
1: Right.
0: It's just that they don't get any attention for doing the right thing. And so we want to show them that it's cool to do the right thing.
1: That's fantastic. That's fine. Now, what are the schools they go to? The schools all over, everywhere in Albany. What are they saying about you now?
0: The schools love the program. They always, like, if the students are giving me trouble or anything, they, you know, give me a call. They're, you know, acting up at school. I always show up at everybody's school if anybody's doing something they ain't got no business. And, you know, I have a gear rule. My gear rule is if you're going to wear any of the Extra Boys merchandise to anyone's school, you know, you have to make sure you're on your best behavior. Because if I find out that you're at school acting up with our gear on, we're going to have a problem. You know,
1: and that's
0: our big, that's our little funny thing. But they take it serious. So they know if you got that. And I had one student get in trouble with the Extra Boys gear on, and we had it out about that.
1: Oh,
0: you
1: no.
0: Know, you know, he had to get punished for it, you know, but we believe, you know, we do discipline, and we don't like touch the kids or anything like
1: right.
0: that. We make sure they do like mountain climbers, high knees, sit ups, push ups, you know, running, suicide, all those things. We work them out very, very vigorously for, you know, acting up or doing any of those things. But also, on that same hand, we reward them handsomely for doing the things right that they do.
1: Wow. Now what about the parents of the kids? What do they say about what you're doing? Obviously they like what you're doing, what they want their kids in it, but what do they say about you?
0: Parents, you know, I love the reviews. Parents, you know, are talking about how their kids, you know, were, you know, introverts and maybe, you know, weren't outgoing, and how we've helped them to be able to come into themselves and, you know, learn how to say their name, learn how to give the proper greeting of the day, speaking to people, yes ma'am, no ma'am, yes sir, no sir. All those different things, how to walk upright, how to speak confidently. Parents are noticing all of these things, but I always tell parents that the program won't work unless you back us up at home.
1: Right.
0: And we have a great group of parents who are assisting us with their children because it's a village concept that I believe in. You know, I don't believe only one person can teach a child something, not even just their parents. It has to be multiple people in a big village to help our children because we don't just know everything.
1: Right.
0: We never will as parents. So I have to put my ego to the side and say, hey, how can you help me with my son? How can you help me push him forward?
1: I also noticed you have a great list of directors for your school. Who are you, some of your directors? Without mentioning their names if you want to, but who are some of your directors now?
0: Yeah, our board of directors.
1: Yeah, your board.
0: Fantastic. Yeah,
1: they're
0: fantastic
1: really
0: group of people. They've been, Travis has been working with our program, you know, since around the inception. And of course, a couple of other people on the board, they've been very, very helpful with helping me get up off the ground because that's where we were in the beginning. I was doing this all alone, you know, with no help. And, you know, I just happened to, you know, make a way on social media. Our board has been so, so helpful in regard to our program. They have been

0: we're the almost the backbone of what we're doing, because those are the people I have to consult with. Those are the people I have to get counsel from. Those are the people I have to call when I have bad moments or bad times, or just, you know, not feeling the best. I'm have to call those people to help me stay encouraged. So our board, you know, even though they're silent and in the background, they're just as strong as I am in the program.
1: Where are you located in Albany?
0: We are located on the like southeast side of Albany.
1: All right.
0: We are located right beside Holly Homes Projects. That's where we are.
1: Really? Oh, man. Mm-hmm. I just think it's wonderful. I read about it. An affiliate had told me about it, and I read about it. It was fantastic. I just love it. And I'm from Dawson, which is not far from you, and I love the fact that you're at home and doing a just – your story's great. Your story's really good. It really is.
0: Well, I'm sure you're familiar with Mark's Melon Patch.
1: Yes, I am familiar with Mark's Melon Patch.
0: I love Mark's Melon Patch. We go there. I go there with my kids every Sunday for ice cream. They got the best ice cream in the South.
1: Oh, yeah.
0: So
1: yeah.
0: Very, very, very grateful for them.
1: Oh, that's and see, there's a plug for Mark's Melon Patch.
0: Yeah,
1: I know him well. Well, if somebody wants to sign up to get their kids involved, they should probably sign up pretty early, right? To go ahead and get on your list.
0: Yeah. I said if people want to sign up, they have to send us an email and let us know they want to be on the wait list. I can't guarantee when you'll get on, but, right. You know, hey, we'll give you a call. But like I said, one day, you know, hopefully we'll, you know, keep raising money and gathering funds and we'll be able to get more people donating to the point where we can have more students in our program.
1: Yeah. And do you check them out once they don't say sign up? They want to be a member, be in your class. You check them out, make sure they're all right and things like that.
0: Yeah, we don't not accept any kids unless there's something like there's an ailment that we can't necessarily work with.
1: Okay.
0: But we don't turn down any children. And if we have to, then that would have happened after they've been to the program. We've had to, you know, send some kids away because some of them had ailments that we weren't equipped to handle.
1: Right, right.
0: You know, but we, you know, recommend them to other places that are able to handle, you know, any of their different ailments or different things that may be wrong with them. We try to make sure we recommend them to the right programs, even if it isn't ours.
1: And you have to wait until somebody graduates or gets out of the program, because you continue to go all the time, right? You don't quit.
0: Yeah, this is year round. Yeah,
1: right.
0: It's year round.
1: Okay, so somebody has to go ahead. You have to let. So you got 25 in there now, and that's probably as many as you can take. And then once one of them gets out, gets old enough, gets out, gets a job, and get, then you have one position, and they can come along, and somebody can get in.
0: Yep.
1: And so really, it's really hard to get in, right?
0: You gotta, right, it is. It's tough. Yes, sir.
1: And to support you again, what do we do?
0: We go to the xforboys.org. That's TheXForBoys.org. You can go there to see everything about our organization, see how to give, check out everything, see how to reach out, see how to volunteer. You can find it at TheXForBoys.org.
1: I love what you're doing. I love it. And I'm going to get by to see you one day. I'm going to get by to see you down there. Maybe I'll see you at Mark's Melon Patch.
0: Yep, maybe.
1: You know, get some ice cream.
0: All right, we can get something together. Just give me a shout.
1: Have you ever taken your boys to Mark's Melon Patch?
0: Mm-hmm.
1: Oh, really?
0: We have many pictures at Mark's Melon Patch.
1: Oh, man.
0: I say, actually, we have a workshop that we're doing today that won't actually be too far, and I was planning to take them to get ice cream today, too.
1: Oh, great. Fantastic. I said, hey, take them over to Terrell County. Educate them.
0: Yep, absolutely.
1: Well, I'm so glad you're doing what you're doing, and thank you very much for coming on today. Thank you so much.
0: Thank you. I appreciate it.
1: That's King Randall, founder of the Life Preparatory School in Albany, Georgia. You can find out more at thexforboys.org. TheXForBoys.org. The Magnolia Room in Tucker partners with the Tucker First United Methodist Church to provide meals for people around the area each week. Don Anderson is with First United Methodist Church of Tucker.
2: The church has got two ministries that are designed to help the unhoused people in our area. What I've learned, and I've been doing this at least 10 years now in one form or another, and that is the unhoused population of Atlanta in general is a pretty, it's almost like they have a society of their own in a sense.
1: Yeah.
2: So word gets around, and so there are people who will learn about our ministries. Many of them come from Tucker. In fact, many of them are probably born and raised here and lived here longer than I have.
1: Yeah.
2: But others are from other parts of Atlanta, and the word gets out. And basically, the one we did originally, we did as a cold weather refuge. Essentially, when the weather gets down to 30 degrees or below, we open what we call our activity centers, which is really just a big gymnasium. But it also has a full commercial kitchen in it.
1: Okay.
2: It also has showers, and it also shelter has laundry. When the weather gets that cold, we will provide a place for people to come and stay overnight throughout the winter, as long as the temperatures are below the threshold. We do it all with all volunteers. Now, where this goes with Magnolia Dining Room is that obviously when people come in on a cold night, they're hungry. So one of the things that we did several years ago, and we've been doing it now probably at least since before COVID, is Magnolia would actually take some of their food that they had on their line when they closed up in the evening, and they would actually prepare box dinners. We'd say, we got 20 people, we got 20, 25 people. Can you send over some box dinners? And they actually did that for a number of years, and they will continue to do it this winter too. But as things grew, we decided, since we've got this shower and this laundry, that on Sunday afternoons, what we would do is open that same activity center every day, every Sunday, from 1 to 4:30. And we would invite people to come in and have a meal, get a shower, and also get their laundry done.
1: Yeah.
2: We have some clothing. And one of the things we're careful about is we provide clothing, but it's typically the clothing that people need that week. What we focus on are what people need during the week. Do they need a pair of pants? Do they need a t-shirt? Do they need a jacket? So, but those are the basic necessities that people need. So we try to keep those, you know, people make donations and we keep those donations on hand.
1: So Magnolia Room, they every Sunday, you go and get the food at Magnolia Room and bring it back there to serve.
2: Well, actually it works. It's even more sophisticated than that.
1: Oh.
2: Magnolia, every night, they don't serve the same food the next day that they cooked the day before.
1: Okay.
2: That means they have to throw it away.
1: Yeah.
2: That's what a lot of people do, I guess. And so what we figured out in connection, frankly, my wife Lee, in coordination with the folks at Magnolia, figured out, well, you all put the food in pans, put it in the refrigerator, and we'll pick it up like Tuesday, Thursday, Saturday. So we'll pick it up over the course of the week. We've got our own freezers and refrigerators, big commercial refrigerators and big freezers.
1: Yeah.
2: And we'll take what we're going to use that week. But by Sunday morning, we'll have the food there. And we have been serving now in the last month or so anywhere from, I guess the least we've had have been in the mid-50s. And recently we've had, I guess, 3 or 4 weeks where we've served about 75.
1: They can take a shower and they can also get laundry done and everything right there when you're feeding them at the church in Tucker.
2: That's correct.
1: Where's your church located?
2: It's on La Vista Road.
1: And it's in Tucker. And do you need us to solicit for donations for you?
2: I wouldn't turn that down. I think that's fantastic.
1: Where can people donate? Can they go to your website or the church's website or something like that?
2: They can.
1: Find out more at tuckerfirst.org. 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

0: This is Georgia Focus Extra. The House of Artists Foundation is a national nonprofit entity with a global ecosystem of over 100 community partnerships that reimagines the passion and prosperity for autistic youth and adult scholars. Ashley Drayton is the chief visionary officer and president. She explains.
1: House of Artists Foundation is a nonprofit organization, and we focus on creative art, trade skill, and life skills training for autistic youth and adults. And we have several unique programs that happen throughout the year. Camp Artism is our flagship, and House of Artists Foundation is the fairway to fabulous, where autistic youth and adults are able to maximize their potential in the career workforce environment, as well as life skills, living independently as possible with themselves and or their caregiver.
0: What is Camp Artism?
1: Camp Artism is our flagship vocational training where they learn all things animation, voiceover, photography, underwater photography, driver training, fire safety training, and more.
0: Really? So what did they do this year?
1: This year we were able to go to Nickelodeon Animation Studios. That's one of our locations. That one happens to be in California. We also went to Norfolk Southern. That's down in McDonough, Georgia, learning about locomotives and how they move and all the different careers paths at that location. And then we also went to a voiceover studio here in Atlanta, and it was incredible.
0: Really?
1: We've also done community partnerships with the police and fire department, such as Austell Fire Department, Cobb County Police Department, et cetera.
0: Oh, man, that's great. Now, what are some of the other things you have?
1: We also have our acknowledgement ceremony for Gala Galore, which all of our community partners and contributors come together, and we say thank you to them. We also have Autism's Fantastic Talent. It's a talent show showcasing the creative abilities such as singing, dancing, comedy aspirations for autistic youth and adults.
0: You have a lot of stuff going on. That's got to keep you busy.
1: Absolutely. Showing how they thrive beyond the spectrum.
0: Yeah. That keeps you really busy. Now, you're looking for sponsors, right? You need sponsors.
1: Absolutely.
0: We want to help you get some sponsors. How can they sponsor?
1: They can sponsor us online by visiting the website, www.houseofartists. Again, our artists is plural.
0: Okay.
1: Houseofartistsfoundation.org. There is a sponsorship deck. You all can contribute from any level, from $500 on upwards. So you can even make a dollar donation if you need to.
0: Okay.
1: There's different categories that come with different acknowledgments. So we would love to be able to have everybody's support at any given level.
0: Why do you call it House of Artists?
1: House of Artists Foundation is because of the creative arts element. We all want to be known for what we do well at.
0: Yeah.
1: And music and art and all those things are creative outlets for anybody. We always look at different things of entertainment that move particular people at any season of life, whether it makes you smile, whether it makes you cry, whether it makes you laugh. There's a feeling that's behind it, and we always start with a positive heart posture. And we affirm ourselves each and every day at House of Artists Foundation. So it truly is a motivating space from the heart. And that's why it's called House of Artists Foundation.
0: That's houseofartistsfoundation.org. John Clark, Georgia News Network.
2: This is Perspectives, the show where a conversation about our differences often shows us more about the things we have in common. I'm Condice Presley. Grief is something nearly all of us will experience, but there is no single roadmap for how we move through it. And sometimes grief is about more than the loss of someone we love. It can be about the loss of the life we expected, the career we built, a relationship, our sense of security, even the person we thought we were. My guest today knows something about both loss and rebuilding. Michelle Bryant Johnson is an Atlanta-based mindset expert and executive coach who spent more than 25 years working in leadership development, organizational culture, and human resources. But her understanding of resilience became deeply personal when her husband, Judge Horace J. Johnson Jr., died from COVID in 2020. Now, out of her own journey through grief, Michelle developed a framework that she calls SPARK, And today she works with people who are navigating loss, chronic stress, self-doubt, and major life transitions. Michelle Bryant-Johnson, welcome to Perspectives.
3: Thank you. Thank you for having me. I'm excited to be here.
2: So before we get into Spark or Resilience or any of the work that you're doing now,
3: yes,
2: I'm going to ask you to take us back to 2020 when you lost your husband. What did grief look like for you initially?
3: It was shocking, needless to say. Our world was turned upside down. It was a surprise because what we knew, he was positive, but it was only had only been a week. So he was, you know, tested on Thursday. They told him on Monday, and he was gone on Wednesday. So no hospitalization, no all the things. And it was early in the in COVID, so we didn't have, you know, the vaccine or a lot was still being discovered.
2: I am so sorry for your loss.
3: Thank you.
2: Thursday, Monday, Wednesday?
3: Correct. And the silver lining in that he was working, we were all working from home at the time because I never forget that day, March 13th, when we were all sent home. And I had a house full of family at that time. But he was working on an adoption case that had that was delayed because of not being able to have court. And on June 30th, the day before he died, he decided he met with the family virtually and said, well, I'm going to sign these papers right now so you can adopt your child. And then he passed the next day.
2: You know, one thing I think some folks might not understand about grief is this idea that eventually we get over it. You are now almost 6 years removed from your husband's
3: yes.
2: passing.
3: Yes.
2: What have you learned about the difference between moving on and moving forward?
3: So it is. That's an interesting concept. Moving on and moving forward, because it's certainly a journey. You never get over it. Now the intensity can change. It can become less intense, but it never goes away. But a good friend did tell me, because one thing is important is to have hope and to look forward. So a good friend who had just lost her dad said to me, Michelle, it will get better, even though you don't get over it, but it gets better. And so that little bit of encouragement went a long way. But also I had to make a decision. Yes, I leaned totally how I felt, how my family, our friends, you know, Horace was everyone thought that they were Horace's best friend, the way he made you feel.
2: Yes.
3: And that's how we started out as very good friends. So, and so everyone processes differently. But once, you know, leaning into how you feel and also being a little realistic, I also decided I wanted to celebrate Horace and the great work that he had done and was in the process of doing. And so that is what helped me. And of course, our sons are certainly processing it, and it's ongoing. And they're, you know, in and out of the house here frequently as well, even though they have their full lives. And one just got married, my oldest son, James. Our son, James, just got married last fall, and Brian will get married next fall in 27. So a lot of joy and, you know, happening. But in the midst of that, but I went through counseling, that we all went through counseling. And we are faith, you know, filled, and we know that God doesn't make mistakes. So we also had to think about, okay, how do we want to move forward? And then what do we want to focus on? So the love, the joy of Horace and his spirit lives within us. The community loves of Covington is an amazing place and has embraced us. I'm not from this area, but I love being here, and I love the people. And of course, Horace loved being here. So we want to continue to elevate his work and everything. He went to Oxford College, well, certainly born and raised in Covington, went to Oxford College and on to Emory. He really loved Oxford. And so the university named a building, a campus, a building that had no name. It was just known as Language Hall, and now it's Johnson Hall. And, you know, that's a beautiful, beautiful tribute. So when, if you're ever on campus, there's a beautiful mini monument to describe that. But then also the Judicial Center, that immediately when he passed on Wednesday, I think the Board of Commissioners voted that week or the next week to change the Judicial Center, and it bears his name. So he is loved and still is, and we're still discovering. And so it was like we could not focus on what we don't have, but really elevate, amplify, you know, the greatness and his impact from locally and, you know, statewide and beyond.
2: At what point did you realize that what you were learning through your own grief journey might actually be useful to other people?
3: It was that bit of hope and desire to how can we make this, you know, take this to the next level for greatness. Like, because Horace was notorious for telling us, okay, if we were disappointed or something happened, he's like, suck it up and let's move on. It's like, get over it. Even though I may have wanted a little, you know, hug, I wanted to dwell in my pity, have a pity party for a little bit. But for the most part, yes. And actually, we were each other's yin and yang. He was hyper, I'm calm. So, you know, I didn't get, you know, overexcited about very much. So really, it was about focusing on what we wanted the future to look like and the impact that we can continue to make. So we've established some scholarships and other things and, you know, in his name, and other organizations would like to, you know, honor him as well. And so we're honored and humbled by that. So we're showered, you know, by the love. But it's his work was important, and it was important for that to continue. Certainly, you know, and for me, I'm a teacher at heart, of course, have the global HR and university experience, nonprofit experience, all of that. But as a teacher at heart, I wanted to let others know that there is life afterwards, after disappointments. And it doesn't have to be death. It could be, you know, disappointments in general. Then how do you pivot? But it really begins within, you know, how are you feeling about yourself? What are you saying to yourself? What do you believe?
2: You talk about giving ourselves permission to grieve.
3: Yes.
2: Why is that permission necessary? And who are we trying to be strong for?
3: Well, it's natural to be strong for your children or other family members. That's normal. That's the natural, because everyone, especially when, you know, of course it was harder than me. And then so everyone is looking to me to make them feel better, or in the case of our sons, you know, they want to be strong for me, you know, and as two young men, I would tell them, you embrace how you feel, and how you feel is how you feel. And that's okay. There's no right or wrong. And there's no prescription for what you're supposed to be doing at a certain time. Everyone's journey is different. And even one of our friends, close friends, told me he was in denial about Horace not being here, but because that was just, it was just his journey. You know, he's obviously better now, but it was especially because it was so sudden, and it's never easy for in any situation, but because it was sudden and unexpected.
2: How do you know when what you're experiencing is the natural pain of grief and when it's time to say, I need some help carrying this? You said you and the family, your boys, did get some counseling.
3: Yes, yes, yes, we did. I would say maybe the persistence of depression. And even when you are at your best or feeling much better, there could still be moments. For me, even after the counseling, we would go to church on Sunday, and I couldn't understand why after service, I'd gotten the word, excited, empowered for the week, but I would still feel a little down on Sundays. And I was like, well, why is this? But what I realized that was Sunday was our day together. Of course, we were very busy. He was helping to care for his mom. She since is passed away. But Fridays and Sundays were our day. Friday date night, Sunday church. And Saturday was the day I would go get my hair done because he was with his mom. So he knew not to bother me on Saturday. I didn't bother him on Saturday, of course. But of course, we were at evenings. But it was Sunday afternoon specifically, when I would feel that. But over time, it got better again. Then, at the time, I also started to care for my father, who has since passed away. So we had four family members, immediate deaths in four to 5 years, all back to back. So yes, so it was very, very tough emotionally. But again, how we are thinking of our loved ones and how we embrace them and, celebrating and choosing to amplify and elevate what they meant to us and take that as a step to move forward. But again, beginning within, we had to decide that we didn't want to be sad. But then, of course, if it's persistent and you don't feel yourself getting through, counseling, therapy, absolutely. And that's what I would encourage before I begin coaching someone, because I'll ask if they've had counseling or plan therapy, because I strongly encourage that for sure.
2: Recently, you've been talking about something that's bigger than one's individual grief.
3: Yes.
2: The chronic stress in the Black community. When you use that phrase, chronic stress, what do you mean?
3: We are bombarded daily, and it's generational. So it didn't begin with us. It's been passed on since we were brought to this country. And so it's manifested over time, and it's generational. The constant narrative of either not being good enough or proving yourself, or just the constant emotional attacks. So the key is to help change that narrative. So that was also part of the impetus for me to write the 33 affirmations for self-love and empowerment as a reminder of our greatness.
2: Why 33? Oh, I'm sorry. I didn't mean to interrupt you.
3: Finish
2: your thought, and then why 33 affirmations?
3: Well, initially the thought was to have one for every day. So certainly you would have 31 for months that had 31 days. But of course, Christ was on earth for 33 days. So it wasn't intentional initially, but I was like, okay. And I didn't start out. So I think, God placed this in my heart to do it. And I actually wrote them years ago, but I refreshed them recently and then had them published. So the digital version is available on my website, as well as a card deck for you can put in your pocket. And then the paperback is at the publisher now. So, but it is really a reminder of our greatness. And because we are constantly bombarded with how, inferior, we are considered to be. So this is just a reminder. Don't listen to that. You have to deflect. And that was one of the lessons I really had to learn, really kind of over the last 10 years, even before Horace passes, to deflect a lot of the noise.
2: I like that. Your experience eventually became the foundation for what you call SPARK, S-P-A-R-K.
3: Yes.
2: Walk us through it. What does it stand for?
3: So SPARK is an acronym, and I didn't realize it was that when I was going through it. So I was in corporate America, amazing company, or global organization, global role. Totally loved what I was doing. But with the grief with losing Horace, then I had to, there was so much more I had to do, much more than my work, than my day job. So I had to shift how I was thinking. I had to shift my mindset. And so that's what the S is for. It's starting with your mindset, starting with yourself, starting and shifting how you're thinking. The P is for giving yourself permission to start over and to discover or learn more about your purpose and clarity. And Spark, just as a in general, is an intensive online experience. So it's a lot and goes in depth, but it's very, very freeing. But so that's the P. The A is allowing for action and also allowing forgiveness of yourself and of others. So the permission, forgiveness, many times you think you may be forgiving it for someone else, but it's really for you internally, and that you're not living with that pain. You know, sometimes as couples or in relationships, people will give the silent treatment or things, and you realize, really, if you're doing the silent treatment, you have to work at getting the silent treatment. That's work. So really, the idea is to really allow forgiveness and allow it freely, because you will feel much, much better that way. And then the R is taking risk. So even for me, this work, I'm a happy introvert behind the scenes. I was always, you know, elevating Horace. We met early in our careers. He was early practicing and I was out of grad school. And even in our sons, you know, totally involved in everything they're doing and all the work. But I'm behind the scenes pushing them, elevating them, and you know, not focusing on me. So now that's changed. I've had to pivot. I'm now more in the forefront than I really was before. So for me, this is taking risk. And so whatever level risk you can tolerate, but know that on the other side of that risk, you've gained the courage and confidence to achieve what your goals and desires are. And it's a journey. And then, of course, the K is knowing your brand and your values. So years, and the other piece that's not in my bio, I'm a certified etiquette coach. And so all of the kids growing up in Covington were in my class. And I worked with the state of Georgia, going around the state, working with leadership organizations. It was actually during that time also I would get the inkling of people not feeling worthy of the information that I was presenting. Even a young man told me, he said, "This is not for me because I'm a thug." And I was like, okay, now how do I respond to this? So I gave him a scenario where even, you know, among thugs, there was decorum expected, and he got it and he was all in and so excited. But it was how he saw himself. So it's really important how we see ourselves, how we feel, what we're thinking. And what you think can also, in many ways, influence what's next for you. So that's why it was really important for me to write the affirmations as a reminder, because to help with our thoughts and our inner thinking. Because what you've all, I'm sure you've seen it, people treat you based on, in many ways, how they feel about themselves. It's a reflection. And so if they don't feel good about themselves, then it's, you know, they're not going to, they may not treat you in the optimal way. So the key is, if I can help, you know, people around the world just to feel better about themselves, you know, that's a step in a positive direction.
2: What is one thing you want our listeners to remember about our conversation today?
3: Love yourself. And what, in whatever you need to do in order to feel that way, take those steps. Invest in yourself, in your growth, in your development, because you're worth it. You're beyond worth it. I mean, it's priceless. And your listeners, you know, are amazing, wonderful people. But sometimes we get distracted and we're listening to the noise, and we have to deflect that and really focus on ourselves. And it's not being selfish. See, that's the key. We're told if we do things for ourselves that it's selfish. And
2: that's a cultural thing, isn't it?
3: It is. Because we were, you know, absolutely. But I'm intentional. And actually, it was my stylist that said, schedule your wellness, Michelle. And I do. And I don't change that. I schedule other things around it. So,
2: as you should. So is there a website you can point us to if our listeners want either to pick up the book or engage in a consultation?
3: Yes, absolutely. So michellebryantjohnson.com, where you can find the 33 affirmations of self-love and empowerment. There's the opportunity for you to book a call with me. Spark, I'd love for everyone to consider and engage in Spark. It's an online intensive, but I can also work with you one-on-one. All of that is available on the site, and certainly, and then I co-wrote a book, Unshakable Leadership, which is actually an international bestseller, so I'm really excited about that. But I'm really looking forward to the affirmations paperback coming out. But that's at the publisher right now. So yes, call me. Yes, I'm here and I'm ready to connect.
2: Well, grief doesn't follow a calendar. Healing does not require us to forget the people or the lives we've lost. Perhaps resilience isn't simply about how much we can endure. Maybe it's also knowing when to rest, when to ask for help, and when to give ourselves grace. And when we're ready, to make room for joy to return. So I want to say thank you to Michelle Bryant Johnson for sharing your story, Atlanta-based mindset expert and executive coach, michellebryantjohnson.com, correct?
3: That is it. Thank you so much.
2: Thank you.
3: What a delight.
2: Thank you.
0: Perspectives is a community and public affairs program produced with you in mind. 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
4: Had at least a share of the best record in the W. It's the seventh time they have clinched at least a share of the best record in the league. Of the six previous times that they finished atop the league standings, they made it to the finals five times, Q, but how many times did they win it? We know last year, Nafisa Collier's injury in the semifinals of the WNBA playoffs ultimately spelled doom for Cheryl Reeves' squad. I'm so fascinated by what Breanna Stewart did at the World Cup and if that can carry over into the WNBA playoffs. She looked great through the four games.
5: Amazing.
4: In the weird limbo between the World Cup. She comes back. The Liberty are just as Jekyll and Hyde as they've been all year long. She's still dropping 20 plus. She's dropping double doubles. But can the Liberty find another gear? They brought in Chris DeMarco from the Warriors because they believe that that would increase their offensive production.
5: That game between the Lynx and the Liberty will tip off at 2 o'clock Eastern time. Fever versus Aces will tip off at 4 o'clock Eastern. Unfortunately, Fever guard Ty Harris will miss the rest of the season after breaking a bone in her lower left leg. That will do it for us. For our producer, Alex Uhira, our technical director is Michael Williams. I'm Judson Richards. Don't go anywhere. Best week ever is next. 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
10: I'm Ed Mangan. We start with college football. The big battle in the Big Ten last night. Number 20 Oregon outlasted 12th-ranked USC 41-27. However, there was a scary moment of the game when Ducks quarterback Dante Moore, after a late hit, went down to the ground, was taken to a local hospital. Oregon head coach Dan Lanning talked about how the injury to Moore affected his team and how the Ducks responded.
11: You know, energy change whenever Dante got hurt. You had a lot of guys on the sideline that were emotional in that moment, including myself. And right now, indications are that he's going to be, he's in recovery, so I don't want to speak too soon, but he is moving. He has the ability to move.
10: Moore does indeed have movement in his extremities as Oregon gets the victory. Meanwhile, number 10 LSU rolled past 23rd-ranked Texas A&M 35-6. Wisconsin was down at Happy Valley by 10 in the fourth quarter, but the Badgers rallied to upset number 13 Penn State 24-20. And this time, the last second went against Michigan. The Wolverines rolled to Iowa 20-19 as the Hawkeyes get a touchdown on the final play of the game. To baseball, there are two spots still up for grabs heading to the final day of the season. Last night, the Rays pounded the Phillies 12-1. Padres over the Diamondbacks 10-7. Arizona is a game back of Philadelphia but owns the tiebreaker. The Phillies are in with a win today for the last wild card spot in the NL. The Padres get the top wild card spot with the victory. They'll host the Cubs in the playoffs. AL West, It was the Astros blowing out the A's. Rangers over the Twins. They're tied. Houston holds the tiebreaker. Guardians wrap up the AL Central, beating the Royals 11-5, while the White Sox lose 9-6 to the Rockies.
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5: Indeed it is. Welcome to Best Week Ever, ESPN Radio. Courtney Cronin, Peter Burns. 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I know you're
6: in Florida.
5: Philadelphia because the Bears have their game on Monday Night Football.
6: 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So I'm on the call for that. I go back. I do Eagles and Bears tomorrow night.
5: Good.
6: Sans Caleb Williams. No Caleb Williams for the Bears.
5: I only say this, and this is horrible radio right off the bat, so I'll just take my lumps while I can get them. That might be the worst wallpaper color I have ever seen in a hotel room. I don't know what that is, like seafoam green. It's just jarring.
6: It's calming. It's calming.
5: Is it really?
6: Actually supposed to, you want to see the picture of the parrot right over there? That's not any better.
5: I'm all in for parrot talk here at 7 o'clock in the morning. All right, this show is always presented by Progressive Insurance. We'll start with a different color shade of green with this.
0: This is the biggest story of the week ever.
5: All right, so this was the matchup over in the Big Ten we were looking forward to, right? Dan Lanning, Lincoln Riley. Lanning had won the last two matchups between those two teams and what was going to play out over in Los Angeles. Here's the call from Jerry Allen from Learfield, IMG on it. Scary moment early.
7: Two receivers to the right. That's Moore and Stewart. Hampton alone to the left. Hill beside Dante. Back to throw. Steps up. Could run and will run all the way inside the 15. Hooks down. Whoa. That's got to be a couple of
8: flags. It will be.
7: It is. Dante Moore is down on the field and he is not moving. He got hit hard.
8: That is a quick way to get your rear end.
7: And now more
8: ejected.
7: Flags. More flags. Oregon's team is out on the field.
8: Well, and he's celebrating. The USC player is celebrating out there.
7: Well, there are flags everywhere. And
8: Desmond Stevens, number 8, is the one who came in and delivered the hit and then got up and celebrated all over on the field.
5: CeCe, that was a scary moment for Dante Moore and the Ducks there early in that second quarter.
6: It was awful, and obviously the DB that was in question there, Desmond Stevens, gets ejected for targeting, somehow allowed to stay on the sideline. I wasn't aware that that's something you could do, Lincoln Riley says after the game. Well, he's on our team. Of course he's allowed to do that. Ugly moment. I thought there was going to be a bench-clearing brawl, the way that the teams were handling that, and the coaching staffs, Peter, going at each other. You don't usually see that in football.
5: Don't see it a lot. Obviously, it led to just not only just kind of a change in the mentality for the Ducks in that game, it also led to Dylan Raiola, where a lot of people remember him for being a part of the Nebraska Cornhuskers over the last couple of years. You remember the Patrick Mahomes look-alike, where he kind of looked like him over in that fourth quarter. Here's another call.
7: It's a big third down.
8: Oregon's 50% on their third down conversions tonight. 5 for 10. This one a little bit longer.
7: Isaiah Hampton out to the right alone. Two receivers are left. Davison in the backfield. Four-man rush. Back to throw. Pump fake. One to go Gump. He's got him in the end zone. Touchdown, Oregon. Jumping for the ball. DeCorian Moore with a grab.
5: What a game for Dylan Raiola coming in. I mean, Gordy, you were talking about it earlier. You thought this was a young man who was good enough. He could have played. He could start somewhere. We saw him start over in Nebraska. But for him to come out and say, hey, Dan Lanning, I'm going to be the backup over to Moore. We'll see how what plays out. And eventually I'll get the keys to the Ducks, Cadillac coming up next year. They need him right now. And he delivered in that fourth quarter.
6: He's not a normal backup quarterback. This is somebody who was a starter at a Power 4 program, and it didn't work out for a number of reasons. He was seasoned, and he was fantastic on Saturday night. They needed him in that moment, and that was a scary moment where the momentum of the game could have gone one way or the other, and for Oregon to do what they did, pulling away late like that, him coming off the bench and throwing for over 200 yards, like, you don't normally see that in backup situations, and they got away with some pretty good news. It sounds like their quarterback's going to be okay, and Dante Moore.
5: Yeah, Dante Moore was Dan Lanning did say that they had gotten reports that he was able to move his extremities. He was moved to a Los Angeles General Hospital, and so we hope that he's okay. Here is... So Lanning, obviously, he went on to talk about how the team responded to the Dante Moore injury, but he also had one of the more interesting mic drops that we've seen in a long time. Here's what Dan Lanning had to say, his final comments of the presser against Lincoln Riley's Trojans.
9: 3 wins against these guys. I guess if you're interested in winning football games and you're from this area, you should go to Oregon. If you want to go to a Chris Brown concert, you should go here.
5: And then he just left. If you want to play, you want to win football games, you go over to Eugene. You go to Oregon. Play for the Ducks. You want to go to Chris Brown concert, you go to USC. Was that
6: Chris Brown's looking at himself like, he's looking at himself like, what did I do to deserve this? God, yeah, come to death row.
5: Come to death row. You know, with your producer all dancing in the videos and stuff like that. That's what it was. But for Lanning, listen, the Ducks have won their last 5 against USC. He's 3-0 against Lincoln, and now there's going to be real talk about Lincoln Riley. Okay. Again, same thing it was at Oregon or Oklahoma. You can score a bunch of points, but your defense leaves you. You don't have that physicality. And I don't know how that changes. Dan Lanning and that physicality showed up. And that's the reason why the Ducks were able to bounce back with that win. It was a physical game. It wasn't a pretty game, but Iowa-Michigan was wild. An 11-play, 91-yard drive that I felt, it felt like it took like an hour and 15 minutes to watch. It was like watching a molasses of just seeing the Wolverines kind of slowly dissolve. And so Iowa gets a long, a completed pass, but a Michigan player is injured on that play, CC. So what happens? Oh, they decide to put a little time on the clock, and here's what happened.
10: Iowa down 5, empty backfield. Here's the snap. Brown straight back. Throws to the corner of the end zone. Caught! It's caught! Touchdown, Iowa! Touchdown! Touchdown, Iowa! The game is over. The Hawks have won it. Reese Vandersee caught the pass, backing into the end zone. He ran to the front pylon on the far sideline, and Brown delivered a beauty.
5: How crazy is that? They were up to 98.6% chance of winning that ball game with about 11 seconds left. And the Hawkeyes and Kirk Ferentz, I thought Kirk Ferentz was crying because I think it's his last time in the Big House as a head coach of the Hawkeyes. What a career that he's had up there. But what a win for them against 18th-ranked Michigan.
6: I know I'm not the only one feeling this morning. That is the football gods delivering a heavy dose of karma for what happened in week one with the 1 second that was put back on the clock that allowed Michigan to unfairly put a win in the column against Western Michigan. I mean, this was a team that had more yards, more first downs, and more time of possession than Iowa. But Michigan never was able to close them out. It just shows you the type of football team that they are not this year. And that's a good one.
5: Yeah.
6: Iowa went in there and they handled business down until the absolute final second of that game. And it's nice to see the tables flip on Michigan the way that they did on Saturday.
5: So that was a ranked win, a top 25 matchup. We had another top 25 matchup in Neyland Stadium. And you saw this because President Trump was there. They asked the Tennessee fans to get there at like 9 a.m. and they gave half price off of alcohol and concessions if you got there early.
6: Dangerous.
5: The crowd was fired up. The only person that was dangerous was Colin Simmons in the Longhorns defense for a couple different reasons.
10: They back out and they get home again. Brandon slammed down to the ground. Colin Simmons got him down for a second time. Watson contributed and now a flag after the play. This may have been a taunting. Colin Simmons made the sack. The flag came out well after that.
11: Unsportsmanlike conduct. Defense, number one, is simulating using the restroom. It's a 15-yard penalty from the succeeding spot. Automatic touchdown.
10: Well, like Kyle Wilson's description pretty much says it all.
12: Just an absolute idiotic move by Colin Simmons doing that. We're supposed to be one of the leaders of this defense.
5: It was well said by Kirk Herbstreit. I think we all felt it at that point because it was like a 3rd and 16 and they get it like 4th and 30 now after that sack. And then Colin Simmons decides to go full Elijah Moore, Ole Miss, just urinates on the field. I've never seen anything like that. Now, his mom did take to social media yesterday, and she goes, I raised that boy a whole lot better than that. But as an apology, I think you'll take his 5 sacks, which was tied a record for the Texas Longhorns. They had 10 sacks on true freshman Faison Brandon. And listen, Tennessee got a late touchdown, got the onside kick, and had an opportunity to actually win that game, and yet the Longhorns survived.
6: Which is why I feel better about the direction of Tennessee football today than I do with Texas. We haven't seen Arch take the next step. We haven't. Like, you can't walk away from that game and feel confident that Arch Manning is the front runner for the Heisman.
5: No.
6: Front runner to be taken number one overall, the top quarterback taken in the draft. If he doesn't have the last

0: well. I do think you're right. If the Manning name wasn't on the back of the jersey, we would be talking about Arch a little bit different. He's still a good quarterback, and the Texas Longhorns are still undefeated on the season. But they may not be the most powerful team in the SEC. It may be these guys.
1: 45-28, first and goal at the 1.5. Two-back set. The triple I. Harpring will probably bounce out of it. He does to the left. Dippery, the fullback. Turn, handed off to Ball. Runs left into the end zone. Touchdown, Jaden Ball. Hello, Heisman voters. Jaden Ball makes a third house call today.
0: That was John Kelly from Learfield on the call, CeCe. That was by far the most dominant performance we saw of the weekend. Florida absolutely boat races the Ole Miss Rebels 52-28. John Summerall has put a level and a stamp of swagger back down to the swamp that we haven't seen really since Spurrier was down there in his visor just throwing up 50 burgers on opponents.
2: I know that people are going to look at this and say, well, how could this have been any other result after the emotional win that Ole Miss had last week over LSU? I don't think it was that. I think that you got to give Florida their credit for being prepared and for being an offensive juggernaut. The amount of yards that they've put up in these four wins for to start a new
0: era, yeah.
2: In a new era under John Summerall. It's impressive. I do want to say, though, Trinidad Chambliss, that was uncharacteristic. The late turnover, the fumble in the third quarter, two turnovers from him yesterday. I think he has a get-right game next week. This is not the type of quarterback play that we normally are used to seeing from him.
0: Remember, we did not see Kiwan Lacy, his star running back, in that game. So we'll see if they were able to bounce back and get a little healthier right there. But a big win for the Gators. All right, we had a showdown in Death Valley between LSU and A&M and Jeremiah Smith. My goodness, you are a bad, bad man. That coming up next, Courtney Cronin, Peter Burns, best week ever on ESPN Radio.
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0: heard the top sound of the week. 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
0: The best week ever. Stan out of the shotgun. He's going to throw this one with pressure coming. Fires deep down the right side in the end zone. Smith got it for six. Jeremiah Smith. 26-yard TD pass through the air from Julian Sand. The fourth time those two have connected for a touchdown pass through the air, and that will increase Ohio State's lead to 34-13.
2: Buck Hills from Learfield on the call. It was a vibrant thing for Jeremiah Smith. He had 123 yards in the first quarter as Ohio State defeated the Illini 42-19. 217 yards, four touchdowns, CC, and that is a grown man playing football on Saturdays there for the Buckeyes.
3: Is he the best prospect at wide receiver since Calvin Johnson? Coming out of college, I'm trying to find somebody better. Watching the highlights this morning and seeing the route running clinic he put on those poor Illinois defensive
2: backs. That poor
3: backs.
2: Safety.
3: The one play off number zero. My heart goes out to that guy. There's nothing he could do.
2: I mean, you almost had to quit after that. He had that guy in a blender. And again, it's not his fault. Jeremiah Smith going to be, top five pick, no doubt. I'm top three. I don't even know
3: Heisman Trophy winner?
2: Possibly right now.
3: First one since Devontae Smith. I mean, the way that he has put together the first 4 weeks of the college football season, the career game yesterday. Mm-hmm. When you mentioned what he did in that first quarter, 12 receptions, career high. This is throughout the game. 217 receiving yards, career high. Four receiving touchdowns, career high. Like, unstoppable. Best game of his career.
2: Yeah, and even we saw, I mean, it's oddly enough that in the games that they had played against the Texas Longhorns, he didn't have monster numbers, but he had good numbers against Texas this year, but they ended up losing that game. Now, the question is what's it like coming up this week? Because they should be facing the Iowa Hawkeyes, who obviously had that walk-off win against Michigan. I think it would be kind of cool if College Game Day is there. I would love to see what Kirk Ferentz's defense is going to be able to do to Jeremiah Smith. Right now, the Buckeyes are rolling. Another game that was rolling, courtesy of ESPN Radio. It was a Saturday night in Death Valley, and all Sam Levitt.
4: In the gun is Levitt. See who he snap it to. It is Levitt, and it's a play-action pass over the top, wide open, making the catch, Harris. He's down to the 20, to the 10, and into the end zone. Touchdown! 57 yards on fourth and one. They drew the defense in, and they hit Harris for his second touchdown catch of the night.
2: That was a huge win for Charlie Weiss, Blake Baker, and, of course, Lane Kiffin, even Sam Levitt as well, too, that Sam did not look good against Ole Miss CC. And defensively, they finally found an answer for Marcel Reed, who looks absolutely lost right now.
3: Yeah.
2: I mean, this is a Mike Elko squad for A&M that starts 0-2 in conference play, and they look, I don't know who looks worse right now. Is it Texas A&M or Oklahoma? Because they got boat raced by Georgia yesterday, and I think Georgia is slept on because we just assume, okay, well, yeah, Kirby's team, they're going to be great, so we don't talk about them enough. But they are dominant right now. But the regression that I've seen right with the Aggies is downright scary, and LSU wins that game 35-6.
3: I think the bigger story is the regression of Texas A&M, and that doesn't feel like a Mike Elko coach team. That's not the team that was from 2025 that we made such a huge deal about with the college football playoff. He gets the big contract extension, and then your once vaunted secondary now looks like the weakness of your team. What happened to that defense, Peter?
2: I don't think it's just the defense. I think it's the offensive line that they lost a bunch of players, and they tried to shuffle it up, and LSU was in the backfield the whole time. Blake Baker did a great job of kind of adjusting what Marcel Reed had just torched him over the last couple of years. Remember, Lane Kiffin likely may not even be in Baton Rouge unless Marcel Reed and Mike Elko's Aggies just destroy and embarrass the Tigers last year in Tiger Stadium. Remember, they were singing the Aggie War Hymn. I mean, they had emptied out the stadium, and after that led to the firing of Brian Kelly, led to the firing of Scott Woodward, which led to, like, the Cajun Game of Thrones coup that got, you know, Lane Kiffin there. And that was monstrous because all of this talk about, hey, it was a Super Bowl for Ole Miss last week or whatnot. What was Land of the Tigers going to, how are they going to respond? Mm-hmm. And Sam Levitt was great. He looked like he had calmed down a whole heck of a lot more. Not having Trey Des Green, they still found their targets. The only issue right now, Whit Weeks, the other number seven, which goes to the like kind of MVP that Trey Des Green was on offensively. He's number seven, but defensively, Whit Weeks got banged up in that game as well. Going to be kind of curious to see how LSU does. All right, Brian Jensen and John Harris from Learfield on this call. All right, Austin Romain had already had one pick six against Sam Houston State. Texas Tech re-racked it.
5: Now motion across the backfield. Locke going to throw it. Intercepted again by Romain, and he's going to score again. Back-to-back touchdown Red Raiders. Wow. Well, player of the game already?
6: Yeah, I would say so.
2: All right, so Texas Tech remains undefeated. They beat Sam Houston State 49-14. You don't see too many back-to-back pick sixes in college football.
3: You were talking about the moment for the Illinois safety. Like maybe that's just where you quit after you get put into a blender, put on skates by Jeremiah Smith. If you're the quarterback for Sam Houston, like would you just quit right after that on back-to-back possessions?
2: Two touchdown passes. Just went to the wrong team.
3: Come on. But Austin Romain, I mean, the stat is insane. First player in FBS in 13 years to return two interceptions for touchdowns on consecutive throws. So you're telling me 13 years ago somebody else did this and we don't even talk about it? That's pretty nuts.
2: It's like in baseball, there's like, oh my God, no one has done that. They're like, actually it's happened 15 different times. You're like, what? Well, that's how many games are
3: in the game. I thought this would have been, I really thought that I was going to read that stat and say it was like the first time in like 100 years that had happened on consecutive throws. But that's, I mean, that's wild.
2: I was like, when's the
3: end? And they were only up 21-14 at halftime before that.
2: Kamario Taylor, Mississippi State, what a win they had against Missouri. He looks like to be the truth. Bama, five touchdowns from Keelan Russell as they destroyed South Carolina yesterday, 49-18, so a big victory for them. And how about the Utes of Utah? A perfect 4-0. Remember, they aren't going to play Texas Tech this year. They do have BYU coming up on November the 7th. So looking forward to that matchup as well. Looking forward to talking to Heather Dinich. She had one surprising team already in her college football top 12. That coming up next. Courtney Cronin and Peter Burns, best week ever on ESPN Radio.
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8: 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It's a touchdown.
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9: I'm Ed Benke. There was plenty of drama in college football on Saturday in Michigan. Number 17, Iowa, got a touchdown on the final play of the game and knocked off the Wolverines 20-19. In Happy Valley, number 13, Penn State, let a late 20-10 lead slip away. And the Nittany Lions fell to Wisconsin 24-20. Both teams now 3-1 on the season. The Big Ten, number 20, Oregon, got past number 12, USC, 41-27. But a scary moment of the game, Ducks quarterback Dante Moore was taken to the hospital after a late hit. Reports say he does have movement in all of his extremities. Number 15, Utah, is 4-0. The Utes beat Iowa State 31-17. And LSU is in bounce-back mode, routing Texas A&M 35-6. Now to baseball. The Diamondbacks are still alive in the National League wildcard race, but the Padres will get some home cooking for the wildcard round.
10: Pitch to Manny in the air to right field. Carroll's going back towards the corner. He will look up. This one gonna go! Three-run homer! Manny Machado the other way to the Petco porch. And the Padres are back ahead. It's 6-4.
9: That call from 97.3 The Fan as San Diego wins it 10-7. So the Padres get the fourth seed and will host the Cubs in the wild card round beginning on Tuesday. Meanwhile, Arizona now a game back of Philadelphia, but the Diamondbacks do hold the tiebreaker. The Rays pounded the Phillies 12-1. Philadelphia's lost 4 of 5, but the Phillies get in with the last NL wild card spot with a victory today. The Diamondbacks get in with a Phillies loss and a win over the Padres. AL West will come down to the wire. Astros and Rangers tied for first. Houston holds the tiebreaker.
5: Hey, it's Evan Cohen. Coming up Monday, we'll recap a jam-packed football weekend and look ahead to a big early season matchup as the Eagles head to Chicago to take on the Bears. 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
11: Clock continues to run, 1:25. Joseph gets the snap. Four receivers out on routes. Looks to the near side. Throws over the middle. It's Harris wide open. Flag blown as he goes to the 30. Breaks the tackle. 20. 10. Touchdown, Wisconsin. 72 yards. And pending the penalty, the Badgers have the lead with 1:13 to go.
12: Javonte with a little jump around. I see what you did there as the Badgers get that win against Matt Campbell's Penn State, 13th ranked Penn State. Nittany Lions, that call courtesy of ESPN Radio. Courtney Cronin, Peter Burns, joined by our favorite, always well-caffeinated, Heather Dinich. And Heather, what was a crazier ending? Was it that one, Wisconsin, for the first lead of the game against Penn State? Was it Iowa over Michigan on the last second, karma second? Or anything else? What do you got?
13: I'm going to go with Iowa, Michigan because of the karma. And I don't know if you guys heard the Iowa student radio's broadcast of that call. It was so great. If you haven't listened to it, but that's what it was all about at the end, was the karma.
12: We're gonna play that. Actually, we're saving it for the next segment. So just hang tight. That is a perfect way. And of course, after you got 19 different SportsCenter hits with us, you'll have to still hang out and actually listen to it. But what ultimately did you learn from any of those teams right there in the Big Ten?
13: Oh, I think Indiana still has some questions for the defending national champs, struggling at home against Northwestern and then being banged up with injuries. everybody wants to say going into this season, oh, they're defending national champs, they should be number one. But it just doesn't work like that in the selection committee meeting room. And we'll see what happens down the stretch with them. But there are just more questions, I think, than answers for them right now. And quite frankly, you could argue that Florida should be above the defending national champs based on what we saw last night.
14: Ooh. Not a lot of questions about that Florida team the way there are some others. What did you learn about what John Sumrall has put together here in these first 4 weeks of the season, but particularly what they did against a top 10 team in Ole Miss at home?
13: Well, it looks like he has a college football playoff team. I mean, truly, really legitimate. They looked good. They passed the eye test. They passed the resume test. They are one of the most balanced offenses of the teams that I have currently ranked in my top 12. And they have a Heisman contender in Jaden Ball. I mean, he was outstanding. And so when you put all of those things together, you've got the total package in John Sumrall's season. Now, we're through 1 month. We're through September, right? There's a lot of season left. But when you look ahead at their schedule, ESPN's FPI projects they will lose two games to Texas and Georgia. And that's possible. But even if they do, this head-to-head win over Ole Miss is going to keep them in the conversation. And it's really interesting that pecking order there of those three SEC teams, where you have Ole Miss beating LSU and Florida beating Ole Miss, and that's what I used to separate the three of them last night was the head-to-head results. So I've got Florida over Ole Miss, Ole Miss over LSU.
12: Heather Dennis joining us right now. You talk about the Florida Gators are at Missouri, who just suffered their first loss of the season against a Mississippi State team led by Kamario Taylor, who's incredible. Then they're home against South Carolina. Things are not well in Columbia right now. And then at Texas. It feels like that October the 17th game in Austin is such a huge game for John Sumrall and a team that can kind of look like Indiana, where all of a sudden, hey, first year, you're able to flip the switch, kind of like how Kurt Cignetti had done it so far. How about Kamario Taylor and Mississippi State? I mean, I know they're playing Alabama coming up next week. They'll play them over in Davis-Wade Stadium in Starkville. How much of a believer are you a Jeff Lebby squad this year?
13: Oh, I mean, everyone should be believing it right now. I think that what we saw this weekend proves the previous weekend wasn't a fluke, right? There's some consistency there. And I think that by winning these games, you see the bottom of the SEC improving, which helps answer some of the questions going into this season about the Big Ten winning, you know, three straight national titles, which conference is better. And when you have a program like Mississippi State bringing up the quality of play and winning these types of games, I think it makes a statement about the depth in the SEC.
14: Heather, who did you learn more about yesterday? Oregon and what they did in the wake of Dante Moore's injury, being able to pull off that win on the road at USC, or what BYU did against Arizona?
13: You know, I think Oregon against USC was very revealing because with the loss to Oklahoma State earlier, I think a lot of people wrote the Ducks off. But to be able to come back at USC with your backup quarterback, albeit a very experienced and talented one in Raiola, especially after the way the Dante Moore injury happened, very controversial, very scary, right? Very emotional to be able to do that after your leader gets carted off the field in an ambulance spoke volumes about what that program has. But it also revealed continued weaknesses with a Lincoln Riley defense. We saw that at Rutgers. Yeah, go ahead.
12: No. I was going to jump in and say that's what's been, I mean, basically affecting Lincoln Riley teams from the time that he was in Norman, Oklahoma, right, Heather, until now that he's back here in Los Angeles.
13: Right. And what we've learned from his time with the Sooners was that you can absolutely have a playoff team with one of the best offenses in the country. And I think it's super fun to watch Jaden Mayava and that offense. But if you don't have a defense, you're not going to win the types of games we saw last night. And you're certainly not going to make a deep run in the college football playoff.
12: Which team are we not talking about enough? And I think they're very similar. Georgia or Miami?
13: They are very similar.
12: Right?
13: It's so tricky up top, and I would throw Ohio State in that mix too, you know, and you just hear college football fans and members of the media, they didn't play anybody, and I understand that, and there's a very tricky balance between looking at what they're doing consistently and consistently dominating and against the opponents that they're facing, right? Oklahoma has problems. Beating Oklahoma for Georgia is not a statement win. It's just not, based on how they've struggled. And I saw them live a couple of weeks ago against Michigan. John Mathier is having major problems leading that offense. And so there are questions about that. But at the same time, when you look at Darian Mensah at Miami, the talent that's around him, and you look at what Gunnar Stockton at Georgia is doing, and the talent around him, and that defense, you can't ignore the consistency and what you're seeing on film. So you do have to reward that, and I think the committee members would if they were meeting today, because we have seen that in the past. We saw it with Indiana last year. You know, you can question the resume, but at some point, you have to give a team credit for winning the way that they are consistently and not playing down to your opponent.
14: Shouldn't we be saying the same thing about Notre Dame this morning? I understand it was Purdue, but 35-0 at halftime, three Big Ten wins already on the season, and in pretty dominant double-digit fashion. Is that a team that has that same case to be made about, well, their resume says this, but the way that they're playing, the way that they're winning these games says something else?
13: Absolutely. And I'll be honest with the two of you. What I do on Saturday nights is these games are playing, I pull up our True Media Statistics website and I will pin these teams and compare them side by side statistically to see, okay, what are some differentiating factors that helps separate these teams. And Miami and Notre Dame are very close. One of the things that I've noticed with Miami that the statistics reflect is a better ability to make explosive plays. So there's things like that. Then you like look at turnovers and penalties, not necessarily with those two teams, but those are some of the stats that I rely on and look at to help separate some of these teams. I mean, Texas has major issues, and they're my number one team in the projection tonight, you know? So you have a team like Texas that has a better resume, but seems to have more flaws than all of these other teams, you know, that we're talking about. So that's the delicate balance between resume and eye test.
12: So, Heather, there was news that came out this week that you had reported and went kind of viral, talking about how the College Football Playoff Committee had said, all right, they're adding a little bit of a different element this year about like how they're going to look into the selection committee, right? As far as the strength of conference, how does, like, give me what the real genesis of that was.
13: Sure. So this is something that is new. They always have looked at the strength of opponents in their league, but this is, the purpose of this is twofold. One, in the post-conference expansion era, with conferences that have 16 to 18 teams, you have uneven scheduling within those conferences. So when someone says, oh, the SEC schedule is so tough, well, maybe not if you're not playing Georgia, Alabama, and Texas on your schedule. Maybe it's not as hard as what Ohio State has to do. I don't know the answer to that. Let's put it on paper and look at it. Oh, the Big Ten schedule is so hard. Well, maybe if you're not Penn State and you don't have to play Oregon, Ohio State, or Indiana, right? So what is the true value of how hard those league schedules are within their own conferences? And so every team in the Big Ten or SEC gets a schedule strength. And then each conference, based on the average of those team schedules, gets a score. So there is a visual metric to say, okay, the SEC's conference schedule is more difficult than the Big Ten's, or vice versa. And the American is the toughest group of six conference. And you can't do this and use it, though, guys, until late November, because it is based on conference schedules. And a lot of these teams don't get into the heart of conference play until late November.
12: I'm still a firm believer that if you really wanted the College Football Playoff Selection Committee, and I'll do the new mock selection here in a couple of weeks, I'll be up in Dallas to do it, that they should do it. Not, I'm all joking aside, not pay-per-view, but literally have, like, showcase people how this works, right? Like, people mm-hmm. want transparency because you say they get assigned a number. Well, people want to know what that number is and how do you come up with that number? And I think that's the mm-hmm. one thing that people look at and go, oh, it's this and that, and everybody's scripted because they want certain teams. I just want transparency. I think that's the tough thing right now that myself, you, Courtney, and probably even you, Heather, want to know from the College Football Playoff Selection Committee.
13: Oh, absolutely. And I have been asking, listen, I've been covering this event since its inception. It's been 12 years, 13 years. Mm-hmm. And every year I say, you guys have to pull back the curtain because people don't trust what they can't see. But I do understand the protection within the room of allowing selection committee members to talk about all of these teams privately with an ability to speak freely about their analysis of them. I understand that. And you'll understand that as you go through the mock selection process mm-hmm. in the room. But the more you can show people, the more they trust the system. And I do have, and you'll get this too when you go there, I have binders. They have team sheets with every statistic. They're not hiding any statistics. I mean, I'm happy to screenshot it and put it out there. But when they add new ones, to be able to talk about it and explain it is important. And I think they will.
12: And hopefully they do. And that's one more reason why, and I'll bang the table when I get down there up there to Dallas, is to say the reason why no one is going to talk about that out, really out and free is because you don't want somebody that's a Big 12 athletic director ripping the Big 12, right? It's a bad look. This, mm-hmm. So it's just another reason why there should not be ever a sitting athletic director on the College Football Playoff Selection Committee. There's an inherent bias one way or another. Either you're going to get damned if you do against your teams or your conference, or you're going to be, you know, looked at as, hey, you went for your teams and that's why it's a bad product. So transparency would be great for all of us. And you're always transparent with us. Thank you, Heather. We appreciate the time.
13: Thanks, guys. Go Steelers.
12: We knew we were going to get the Go Steelers at the end of it. Right, CeCe? I mean, I think that's the one thing that college football fans want is just let me know how the sausage is made. Like get us. I know it's messy. I never want to go ever back into the kitchen of a fast food restaurant, unless it's Chick-fil-A. I've done that before, and it's actually immaculate. But like, just give me the food. But this time is, I really kind of want to know how these numbers come up. Like, what? Like, how do you view the SEC versus the ACC versus the Big Ten versus the Big 12 versus Group of Six teams right now?
14: And it's not to like disparage Hunter Yurecek. Like, you know how he'll come on with Reese Davis. You know, once they start putting out the mm-hmm. new polls, like the what is it starts like in a couple of weeks, and it'll be every Tuesday they come out, they do that. I have no issue with that, but I don't feel like there's the transparency that it actually shows you. Here's how the people in this room decide the teams that are going to be playing in the CFP. College basketball, in a lot of ways, has gotten better at that when they're laying out the entire field for the men's and women's NCAA tournament in Division I. But college football has a long way to go because we have these questions about how is this team's strength of schedule determined to be better than this team? How about a team like Notre Dame? How do you factor them in when they quote unquote haven't played anybody, but they still have these wins and they're doing it in such dominant fashion? Give me the why behind mm-hmm. it, because it just doesn't feel like there's ever a uniform process of how these teams get chosen.
12: When I had reposted Heather's story, I said it was crazy that Oklahoma had what, 7 or 8 different ranked opponents, and Miami had mm-hmm. one left the rest of the year. That wasn't a dunk on Miami. I think Miami is a college football national championship team. Darian Mensa may win the Heisman. Malachi Toney might be the most explosive football players that I've seen since Reggie Bush. It's not Miami's fault that the rest of the ACC isn't pulling their weight. But then you start looking at it and going, all right, does a 11-1 team in the ACC, is that equal to a 10-2 team in the Big 12 or in the Big 10? I don't know. We'd like to know those questions going forward. All right, special moment for a Tigers legend and a student radio call you don't want to miss next on ESPN Radio.
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0: Devin Russell, who operates from the pistol with two wideouts each side. Now Edwards will come in tight to the left. Snap to Russell, looking. Plenty of time. Clean pocket all day. Looking. Firing down the seam. Has a man. Williams makes the catch. Guys chase him. They won't get him. And Bama adds to its lead.
1: Death taxes in Alabama. We used to say that a lot during the Nick Saban days. But Kalen DeBoer have the Tide rolling as we saw five touchdowns from Keelan Russell, the freshman, yesterday. Last two games from him when facing a standard pass rush, right? Not a blitz or anything. 35 of 35. Incredible for that young man. They've scored 45 plus in four straight games. They waxed South Carolina yesterday, 49 to 18. 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
3: We're in a new studio. 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
1: Okay.
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3: It's on, right? Testing.
5: Green, right? Yep, you got it.
3: All right. Well, we talked about the awesome last-second win by Iowa over Michigan yesterday, but I want you to hear the student call from Iowa, courtesy of KRUI Sports. Give it a listen.
6: This is it, Hank Brown. A defining Iowa moment. Waits in the wings. Can he snatch it? Empty in the backfield. Hits his back foot. Throws to the end zone. Back shoulder. Is he caught? Oh, my God. Oh, my God. He caught it. Oh, my God. He caught it. Yes. Western Michigan and the college football world. Iowa has your back.
1: Did he go Western Michigan and the college football world? Iowa has your back? That's amazing. Oh.
5: Shout out to Ryan Paris, who was on the call for KRUI Sports Student Radio, like support student media. I am a byproduct of it at Indiana University, what Iowa's doing to be able to send students on the road to call these games.
1: No doubt.
5: These are incredible moments. These are moments that you never forget as a student, whether you make it in this field or not. But to have this perspective, that sounded a lot different, a lot more excited than even the Iowa call that we played you from their own radio network.
1: Because it's the true passion, right? And that's what I love. I mean, again, there's professional broadcasters. They're amazing. I mean, we're lucky enough to work with those. And so you call it from a neutral site. But college football is about passion. Mikey, try to find me Ryan Paris before the end of the show. All right, we got to try to get Ryan some love here, because what a call that was. So if you know Ryan Paris from KRUI Sports, you hit us up over at Peter Burns ESPN or Courtney R. Cronin. All right, it wasn't the only good moment here, Mikey, that we had this weekend.
3: Yeah, we don't have time to play this, but Tigers legend Justin Verlander played probably his final game in Comerica Park. And to take him off the field, his 7-year-old daughter came out to relieve him from the mound. I mean, how cool would that be?
5: Did she ask for the ball?
1: Did she like, all right, come on, hit the shower, buddy?
5: Well, she walked out, and then his wife, Kate Upton, walked out, and he was sobbing. And this is somebody who pitches angry. That's what he's done throughout his entire career. He's talked about it. It's why he has 2 Cy Youngs, an MVP, and 3 no-hitters. But, man, that was a tearjerker yesterday.
1: You just see him kind of crying and like shaking on the mound, and his daughter comes out. What a cool moment that was. Remember, it's the last day of the regular season for Major League Baseball. We'll talk about that and also a huge Saturday in college sports. That coming up next year, best week ever.
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18: I'm Ed Mankin. We start with college football. There was a huge matchup in the Big Ten last night with number 20 Oregon getting past 12th-ranked USC 41-27. However, there was also a scary moment of the game when Ducks quarterback Dante Moore was taken to a local hospital after a late hit. Reports say Moore does have all movement in all of his extremities. LSU, meanwhile, was in bounce-back mode and picked up an easy win over Texas A&M.
19: Second and seven, late half, lofted pass, end zone, and it's caught! Touchdown, Jackson Harris! He was blanketed in the end zone by Julio Humphrey. He turned, and he was still able to make the catch, 16 yards from Sam Levitt.
18: And as Mark Kestisher on ESPN Radio, as the Tigers win it 35-6. A couple of late touchdowns and comebacks. One of the final second where number 17 Iowa beat number 18 Michigan 20-19 on a last second touchdown pass. And down by 10 in the final 5 minutes, Wisconsin comes back to beat Penn State 24-20. Now to baseball, where there are still two playoff spots up for grabs heading into today's final day of the regular season. Last night, the Rays pounded the Phillies 12-1, while the Padres beat the Diamondbacks 10-7. Arizona is a game back of Philadelphia, but owns the tiebreaker. The Phillies are in with a win today, and with the Padres win, they clinch home field for their wild card matchup against the Cubs. In the AL West, the Astros pound the A's 13-2, while the Rangers down the Twins 6-2. Those two teams remain tied for first at 80-81. The Astros hold the tiebreaker. Meanwhile, the Guardians are AL Central champions. Cleveland defeated Kansas City 11-5 to clinch the division.
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1: Hour number two of Best Week Ever on ESPN Radio. She's Courtney Cronin. I am Peter Burns. Week four in the books for college football. Week three just a couple of hours away in the National Football League. And final day of Major League Baseball regular season to get ready for little postseason battles. But how about top 25 teams preseason-wise? Only 10 of those teams, Courtney, are still undefeated. We saw some of them go down in chaotic fashion, so let's get into it right now with this.
21: This is the biggest story of the week ever.
1: Jerry Allen from Learfield on the call. It was the Ducks in La La Land, and scary moment in this one early in the second quarter.
26: Two receivers to the right. That's Moore and Stewart. Hampton alone to the left. Hill beside Dante. Back to throw. Steps up. Could run and will run all the way inside the 15. Hooks down. Whoa. That's got to be a couple of flags.
1: It will be.
26: It is. Dante Moore is down on the field and he is not moving. He got hit hard.
27: That is a quick way to get your rear end.
26: And now more
27: ejected.
26: Flags. More flags. The Oregon's team is out on the field.
27: Well, and he's celebrating. The USC player is celebrating out there.
26: Well, there are flags everywhere, and
27: Desmond Stevens, number 8, is the one who came in and delivered the hit and then got up and celebrated all over on the field.
5: That was the right call.
1: Yep.
5: Targeting. He was thrown out after that. Somehow he was still on the sideline, so I'm not entirely sure how the rules apply to USC, or maybe they don't, but the Big Ten, Peter, has a code of conduct rule. And I am curious, are they going to try to enforce it here? Because after this play, you saw him high-fiving his teammates on the sideline, celebrating. You know, the taunting element here, the laughing, the high fives after headhunting in that moment. I wonder if this is going to be the only game, next game, the only game that we won't see him for in that first half because of the targeting rule. There should be some additional punishment here because it looked ugly.
1: It was ugly. He got ejected from the game. And Dan Lanning afterwards called it just basically horrendous. I'm paraphrasing here, but he also talked about how
5: it
1: was disgusting. And it was, especially if you see him kind of celebrating afterwards. Listen, the feet first slide, it's a bang bang play. Yes, is it worthy of an ejection? Absolutely. Is it worthy of a more game suspension than that? I'm not going to go that far right now. Now, Dan Lanning did come out and say that Dante Moore, his extremities, he could feel them. He went over to the hospital. So hopefully that young man is okay. And then really back to the game, this was back and forth game until the fourth quarter. And it was the backup quarterback, the former Nebraska Cornhuskers QB1, Dylan Raiola, making it happen.
26: This is a big third down.
27: Oregon's 50% on their third down conversions tonight. 5 for 10. This one a little bit longer.
26: Messiah Hampton out to the right, alone. Two receivers are left. Davison in the backfield. Four-man rush. Back to throw. Pump fake. One to go. Gump. He's got him in the end zone. Touchdown, Oregon. Jumping for the ball. DeCorian Moore with a grab.
1: That call courtesy of Jerry Allen. Dylan Raiola was great as a backup quarterback. You kind of wonder, you know, remember he was ballyhooed about where he was going to go, decides to go up to Lincoln, Nebraska. Just doesn't quite work out. But they needed him. And a credit to Dan Lanning for recognizing, hey, young man, come here. Dante Moore is going to play one more year. We're going to give you the keys to this program, because that was a huge win, really, that the Ducks had to have, I guess, an undefeated Trojan squad.
5: You don't normally see this with quarterbacks of his pedigree. Once it doesn't work out at one school, you usually jump into the portal and go somewhere to start right away. He knew that he was not going to get any meaningful snaps, maybe some mop-up duty, barring unforeseen circumstances to Dante Moore, because we knew Dante Moore was going to come back. He did not want to play for the Jets, understandably so, and he was going to be at Oregon this year. But to watch how Dylan Raiola clearly stayed ready, and Dan Lanning talked about this after the game, that he'd come up to him during the week and be like, Coach, I heard this in a press conference. Coach, I saw this look that might be an interesting thing to keep in mind for this week. In a critical game like this, to lead a handful of touchdown drives, to leave nothing in doubt on the road against a rival, but coming off of the win that they had last week and trying to prove at 3-1 that they are worthy of a CFP spot, he did everything that he was asked to do and then some.
1: Yeah, and you could argue the reason why he went there is because probably Dan Lanning sold him the bill of goods and says, listen, we're going to be up in so many games so early, you're going to get a lot of reps in mop-up duty, and then we're going to hand the keys over to you. What's interesting is Dan Lanning, in his post-game press conference, taking a little bit of a shot at Lincoln Riley.
2: 3 wins against these guys. I guess if you're interested in winning football games and you're from this area, you should go to Oregon. If you want to go to a Chris Brown concert, you should go here.
1: Yeah. What fool Chris Brown?
5: Double bang.
1: That reminds, again, I said earlier in the show, it reminds me of what was the Source Hip Hop Awards way back in the day where Suge Knight comes up and like accepts an award and he goes, come to Death Row. If you don't want your producers all dancing in the video. I mean, that was the Death Row Suge Knight take in Los Angeles for Dan Lanning.
5: And it wasn't just Oregon taking shots at the team that they just beat, whether it was Dan Lanning or if you go on their social media, like they are just having a ball this morning, getting to walk all over USC. It's USC's own players doing it. It's former players. Sean Salisbury, proud USC Trojan, tweeted this last night. USC football is more reputation than substance and has been for a minute. This has been the same narrative year after year. You become what you tolerate. You think finesse, you become finesse. There was a time when you played USC and it was a damn fist fight and opposing teams knew it would hurt. Now it's a pillow fight and opposing teams know it as well. He's not wrong. They had all of their legends out there yesterday. Marcus Allen, Carson Palmer, Willie McGinnis.
1: The crowd actually showed up. I thought the crowd had done a pretty decent job of showing up.
5: For the most part.
1: We've been ripping them over at USC. And in essence, that's what it is. Like, hey, if you want to go to these other concerts, there's so much else to do in Los Angeles. But you're right, CC. Everybody was talking about the lack. And that's been the DNA or the big knock against Lincoln Riley for the longest time. Has it not been?
5: No, there's no substance to these teams. That these teams can put up points, but where's the defense? This is the same story that followed him from Oklahoma to USC. And after a loss like this last night, a loss they could not tolerate with their resume, and really for him, it makes me wonder, how much more do you need to see to know that he's probably not the coach you're going to have there long term? If you want to get over that proverbial hump,
1: you know what it is?
5: Not just be a team that wins like 8 or 9 games at best and get back to the storied USC days. You're probably thinking of a switch after this season.
1: Yeah, if you can find $70 million. You know, an athletic department that's not going to be able to find $70 million?
5: Probably
1: hardly
5: not USC.
1: Hardly any of them in college football right now. And so you're almost kind of stuck with it. You're almost in football purgatory right now with Lincoln Riley. All right, Gary Dolphin and Learfield on the call. Do you believe in karma?
3: Iowa down 5, empty backfield. Here's the snap. Brown straight back, throws to the corner of the end zone. Caught! It's caught! Touchdown, Iowa! Touchdown! Touchdown, Iowa! The game is over. The Hawks have won it. Reese Vandersee caught the pass, backing into the end zone. He ran to the front pylon on the far sideline, and Brown delivered a beauty.
1: CC, this game was effectively over as Iowa had a long pass. It was like 29 yards that Hank Brown completed. But the only reason why the clock had stopped is because there was a Michigan defensive lineman that ends up being injured. So they put basically a second on the clock. You get one play left. And sure enough, kind of shades of Western Michigan, Iowa, and Kirk Ferentz. What a win for him. And you can tell he was emotional afterwards. I think he knows that's the last time he'll coach in the Big House. A monstrous win for the Hawkeyes.
5: I was about to say, where have I seen this before? Time gets put back on the clock in Ann Arbor. Michigan has a chance to walk away a winner. Well, this is the football gods giving us a little heavy dose of karma based on what happened with Western Michigan and Michigan in week 1. I loved it. You were supposed to hammer the under on this because this game was a slog, but Michigan outgains Iowa in yards, first downs, time of possession, and you still couldn't put them away? You deserve this.
1: They seem to be a sports car right now with Bryce Underwood that just can't find the right gear. So a big win for the Hawkeyes, which may be hosting College Game Day next week as they will be hosting the Ohio State Buckeyes. Looking forward to that matchup. It was a matchup of the two UTs, Texas and Tennessee, courtesy of ABC. Oh, Colin Simmons said, what?
3: They back out, and they get home again. Brandon slammed down to the ground. Colin Simmons got him down for a second time. Watson contributed, and now a flag after the play. This may have been a taunting. Colin Simmons made the sack. The flag came out well after that.
6: Unsportsmanlike conduct. Defense, number one, is simulating using the restroom. It's a 15-yard penalty from the succeeding spot. Automatic touchdown.
3: Well, like Kyle Wilson's description pretty much says it all.
1: Simulating using the restroom. That's what Colin Simmons did, along with five sacks, which set the record for the most amount, or tied the record, I should say, for the Longhorns. They had 10 sacks on the day against Faison Brandon. What was your biggest takeaway of that game?
5: That Tennessee's going in the right direction, and I know that Texas...
1: Did you just go moral victory? I think you kind of went moral victory.
5: I didn't.
1: It's a little moral victory-ish.
5: It's not moral victory because I'm not... I look at this Texas team, and yes, they've got a great...

0: was, you know, quadruple covered.
1: Well, it was chaos.
0: And you're going to learn from that moment. But I am much happier as a if I was a Tennessee fan today, knowing that I have a quarterback after the revolving door since Nico Iamaliava left a couple years ago, in the direction that they're headed in, then I'd feel about Texas and my quarterback situation.
1: I thought Texas was a survive and advance in a very hostile environment yesterday. And I think it does bode well for Faison Brandon if he can continue to grow a little bit. And Arch is what Arch is going to be, which is a good quarterback. I don't think he's going to be great. I don't think he's going to set the world on fire. He is a good quarterback, and Texas is learning how to slog out a couple of wins. This was a slugfest, but only really kind of one-sided, courtesy of Sean Kelly from Learfield on the call.
2: 45-28, first and goal at the 1.5. Two-back set. The triple eye. Harper will probably bounce out of it. He does to the left. Dipri, the fullback. Turn, hand it off to Ball. Runs left into the end zone. Touchdown, Jaden Ball. Hello, Heisman voters. Jaden Ball makes a third house call today.
1: I still don't know how this wasn't the biggest story of the week. In fact, if we do it, re-rack it for another one, it has to be. Because what John Summerall has done is nothing short of fantastic. He brought a swagger back down to the Swamp. Buster Faulkner has been in his bag as the offensive coordinator. Aaron Filo is great. The 1-2 punch with Duke Clark and then now Jaden Ball is incredible. And you can see it. It wasn't just, I want to beat you. I want to absolutely shove you in the locker room. That's what they did to Trinidad Chambliss and Ole Miss coming off their quote-unquote Super Bowl victory last week against LSU.
0: 52 points are the most by either team in this series history. Check this out. Florida tied for the most points ever against a top AP top five opponent, and they've done this before. Number one Florida, or another team has done this before. Number one Florida State, 52-20 in 1997 in the Sugar Bowl. So that was effectively the game that catapulted them to win their first national championship.
1: They were.
0: Maybe it happens again.
1: It is a different maker. And we had Heather Denich on earlier today talking about, hey, you know what? That's a college football playoff team, the Florida Gators. John Summerall going
0: best team in the SEC.
1: Going full Cignetti. I think they might be behind the Georgia Bulldogs. All right, we'll talk about that. They got the Cowboys in Brazil, but there's field issues. We'll discuss that coming up next year. ESPN Radio.
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0: massive slate of football, both in the NFL and college, and get you set for Monday Night Football matchup between the Eagles and Bears. 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

0: 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Courtney Cronin, Peter Burns, best week ever. Continues to roll on. We're talking about Oregon getting the beatdown of USC. I mean, that game was tied late in the, or midway through the fourth quarter and landing. You could tell that they were fired up. Dylan Raiola answered the bell. How about LSU and what they were able to do, answering the bell against Texas A&M yesterday? I mean, listen, the amount of texts and tweets that I got from LSU fans ripping me because I had picked A&M, you're welcome. I did that for you. It was a reverse karma jinx that because Marcel Reed had owned LSU over the last couple of weeks. I thought Sam Levitt was great yesterday. I thought the Tiger Stadium fans were amazing. Blake Baker did a great job with his defense. It made me believe that LSU is still going to be a borderline college football playoff squad. Your team, I believe, is in, CC. I still think Indiana is that good. Although, I mean, I hate Friday night
1: Friday,
0: games.
1: I'm not going to lie.
0: I hate Friday night games.
1: Those Friday night Big Ten games are something to get used to, how late they start. But, man, honestly, hats off to Northwestern for how well-coached of a team they are and how they kept that a fight. I was uninspired by Indiana's performance. 21-point spread on that in that game. Josh Hoover looks okay, but man, I'm more impressed with what David Braun and his squad brought to the table than I was with my alma mater.
0: We're going to get to those in just a little bit as well. You can hit us up, 888-SAY-ESPN is the phone number if you want to weigh in. Right now, it's time for the biggest sound of the week ever.
2: Big Magic Johnson, what has he done?
3: 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I want people that want to win.
2: Not a game. We talking about
4: playoffs.
5: I'm a man. I'm
6: who we thought they were. That's why we took the damn field.
7: Biggest sound from the week ever.
0: I mean, how we all thought what was going to happen, the Falcons beating the Packers earlier this week. Chris Canty, co-host of Unsportsmanlike, had this to say about the Packers booing their own players in Lambeau?
8: At some point, professional pride has to kick in because they was making y'all love it last night. At your home opener, you got booed. The Cheeseheads came in booing the Falcons. The Boo Birds turned around on the Green Bay Packers. I don't know that I've ever seen that. And being around the National Football League for over two decades, I don't know that I've ever seen the Green Bay Packers fans boo their team in their season's home opener.
0: That is interesting, CC, because we've seen it happen with teams that have been in the doldrums or, you know, hey, they want to fire a coach. But the fact that it happened in Lambeau and the fact that it was the fact that, I mean, against the Atlanta Falcons, and it wasn't just a close game, it was a beatdown coming up on Thursday.
1: They deserve that. The state of the NFC North is in a weird spot right now. You've got the Packers barely eking out a win in overtime against the Jets last week. The Vikings are at the top of the division. The Lions are in free fall, and the Bears don't have Caleb Williams now for 3 to 4 weeks. That's the timeline that Adam Schefter and Ian Rappaport reported this morning. But the Packers look terrible. They look like a bad football team. And the way that their own players responded to the booing, Tucker Kraft saying it's not going to help us win. Well, why don't you put out a better product then? Why doesn't Jordan Love, every time he throws a bad pass, it always looks like somebody else threw it, that it wasn't him. This offense is in disarray. The defense has zero identity whatsoever. Same issue that they had last year after they lost Micah Parsons. They got a new defensive coordinator at that too. So this is an ugly start for a team that was not supposed to be here this early in the season.
0: A team that probably doesn't want necessarily, they want to be here, and by here I mean the United States. It's the Dallas Cowboys. They're up in Brazil today, and Dak Prescott was trying to fit in with the local media.
9: Pick up any Portuguese at all, though, a couple words here since you've been down here?
10: Parchui. That's the only one. Am I saying it right, Parchui? No? Damn, I'm not saying it right. Hey, you could try. I'm not embarrassed to try. Something like that. It means here we go. How do we say here we go in Portuguese? Vamos. Parchu. Or part two. See, I'm close. I just added it. Yeah. Part two. Yeah, here we go. Part two.
0: All right, so Dak having a little fun there with the media, but what's not fun is I saw some of the field conditions, CC. It looks to be a little sketch down there, does it not?
1: The NFL does this every year.
0: Every year.
1: There was the Brazil game a couple of years ago when the Philadelphia Eagles went down there, and it was Saquon Barkley who got a little shaken up early in the game because of a weird footing that he had on the turf. The field doesn't look great. I hope that this doesn't become the story of the game between the Cowboys and the Ravens. They kick off here in a couple of hours, but this is why teams don't want to go international. Not just the travel, but it is so hard to control the field conditions in other countries when it's not regulated to what your expectations are. And even, you know, the NFLPA is going to have a field day today with if these conditions look as bad as they have throughout the practice week.
0: I think international games and I think Thursday night football games are great for the bottom line of the National Football League. I think they're horrible for the players and the teams themselves, right? I mean, look at the Packers, right? Teams that had played in overtime and then have to go out there and play in Thursday night games, go look at that record. It's horrible. And we saw that with the Packers, and hopefully, fingers crossed, nothing happens today on that field. If not, there will be hell to pay in many different ways. All right, week four is in the books. What do we know about the Heisman Trophy in the college football playoff race? And one piece of sound you have to hear. That coming up next. Courtney Cronin and Peter Burns, best week ever on ESPN Radio.
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2: I'm Ed Bankin. There was plenty of drama in college football yesterday, including a couple of finishes down to the wire. One, in the final second, the roles were reversed for the Michigan Wolverines, who lost on the last play of the game to Iowa, 20-19. Meanwhile, in Happy Valley, Penn State was coasting with a 10-point lead late, and the Nittany Lions let it slip away. 13th-ranked Penn State falls to Wisconsin, 24-20. Meanwhile, the Big Ten, number 20 Oregon, got past number 12 USC, 41-27. However, Ducks quarterback Dante Moore was taken to the hospital after a late hit. He does have movement in all of his extremities. Number 15, Utah goes to 4-0 in the season. The Utes victorious in Iowa State, 31-17. LSU in bounce-back mode pounds Texas A&M, 35-6. Now to baseball. The Arizona Diamondbacks are still alive in the wild card race, while the San Diego Padres are getting ready for home field advantage of the wild card round. The Padres down the Diamondbacks 10-7. That gives San Diego the fourth seed in the National League. They'll host the Cubs. Despite the loss, the Diamondbacks can still get the last wild card spot with a win today and a loss by the Phillies, who have lost 4 of 5 after falling to the Rays 12-1. A win for Philadelphia gets the Phillies in. Meanwhile, in the AL West, the Astros remain in the driver's seat.
3: The kick and the pitch. And that is smashed deep to right. Butler back. See you later! Onto the grassy berm. A 3-run homer for Yordan. His 42nd of the season. And the Astros lead it 6-1.
2: 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Houston beats the A's 13-2, while the Rangers top the Twins 6-2. They are tied. Houston holds the tiebreaker here.
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6: Out of a pistol set, back to throw from his 18-yard line. He's set that one deep down the right side. Jeremiah Smith, he gathers it into the 25 of Illinois. Wiggles his way by a defender to the 10, goes wide to the left again, and into the end zone goes Jeremiah Smith. A 72-yard scoring pass through the air. He showed the Illini some hip wiggle and able to get into the end zone untouched to put Ohio State up by 2 scores, 13-0.
0: The old good old hip wiggle on a Sunday morning. That was Paul Keels from Learfield on the call. Courtney Cronin, Peter Burns, best week ever on ESPN Radio, always presented by Progressive Insurance. Let's go a couple of top threes right now, CC. So these are the categories we have. Top three Heisman, top three surprises so far in college football through week four, and the top three disappointments. You and I have not shown our results yet. Right now, yep. And we brought in an accounting firm to make sure it's sealed in the envelope. So we'll open those up as we start. We will go from 3, 2, 1. We start with the top three Heisman candidates right now, coming in at number 3.
17: Number 3.
0: All right, for me right now, I'm going to go Jaden Ball as far as top three Heisman, coming in at number 3. He's been amazing. Over 140 yards yesterday, 3 touchdowns against an Ole Miss squad that you could tell they were a little hungover from that game against LSU, but that 1-2 punch between Jaden Ball and Duke Clark has been great. 300 rushing yards, 6 rushing touchdowns. John Summerall, they put a mark on that victory.
1: All right, my third Heisman favorite at the moment, and it's not recency bias because he's been doing this all season, is Kamario Taylor from Mississippi State. Fourth quarter rally yesterday, the 24th ranked team in the country, beats Missouri at home 31-24. Klanga, like you got the cowbells. They set the record for cowbells yesterday, which was incredibly loud and incredibly annoying in the best possible way. It's why we love college sports. And 11 passing touchdowns right now to lead the SEC. I know some people are going to wonder where Trinidad Chambliss is on my list. It's not recency bias when Kamario Taylor has been doing this throughout the early part of the season.
0: He had the big victory at Minnesota a couple weeks ago. Yep. And
1: the team's great.
0: It is great. I was a little disappointed of Nick Saban on College Game Day yesterday, talking about, you know, the Protect College Sports Act, and we got to do what's right, and they run all these commercials about, you know, the transfer portal is a mess, and NIL, and Nick Saban's been a big part of that, and Saban's also like, hey, if I was a coach right now, I'd try to get Kamario Taylor in the transfer portal. Like, that's what we're trying to fix here, coach. Like, relax. He's going to be a Hail State guy for quite a while. All right, number 2 is somebody you know.
24: Number two.
0: Kamario Taylor. That's who I have. I got Jaden Ball coming in at three. Kamario Taylor, for the reasons that you brought up. He was a little bit banged up, and Missouri took a late lead. And I go, all right, is this State being State, or are they going to finally cut through? And now he gets that victory, and they're going to face Alabama and Stark Vegas coming up next week. They've got Alabama and LSU the next couple of weeks. Cannot wait for that matchup. Who do you got coming in at number two, CeCe?
1: I have Miami quarterback Darian Mensah. The records that he's setting right now through the first four games of the season, he's thrown 14 touchdowns, only 12 incompletions. 12 incompletions, 14 touchdowns. That's an ACC record. First FBS quarterback in the last 30 years to have more touchdown passes than incompletions in his first four games. In Miami, I know people are going to say, well, they haven't played anybody. Wait until they play that Notre Dame game on the 7th of November before you start, you know, taking this one to the bank. He's been the most consistent quarterback we've seen in college football this season.
0: I don't think there's a doubt, but he's not on my top three list because they have not played anybody. He's right there kind of circling in the top five, but until I see that game against Notre Dame or somebody that has a pulse in the ACC, I mean, it's week four and you're playing Central Michigan. Kudos to Cristobal for kind of doing the Cignetti type of scheduling going forward. All right, my number one.
24: Number one.
0: I think it's the same one that you're going to have right now. Jeremiah Smith, 217 yards yesterday. He had 123 yards in the first quarter. It's like, can you imagine being a defensive coordinator and going, all right, we got Jeremiah Smith. We got to contain him a little bit in the first quarter, right? And then we got a shot. And he puts up 123 yards in a first quarter. Four touchdowns. It's man amongst boys right now. What he did to that poor safety, he should have to probably write an apology letter to that man and that man's family. That was a bad look for the Illini.
1: I'll be quick on this because he's my number one as well. He's the best wide receiver prospect that we've seen in college football since Calvin Johnson. The route running clinic he put on yesterday, the career game, receiving yards, catches, and touchdowns. What he did in the first quarter alone, what did you say? It was 123 yards?
0: 123
1: in the first
0: yards.
1: Quarter?
0: Yeah.
1: Whew. Buddy, he's going to run away with it at this point.
0: All right, so the best of the best, the top surprises. We go 3-2-1, starting with number three.
24: Number three.
0: I'm going to go with the Iowa Hawkeyes. Make 11 play drive, 91 yards to win in Ann Arbor. They've shown up a couple of points in the last couple of games as well, too. Kirk Ferentz, I truly believe that this is going to be his last season. That's why he was so emotional in that victory against the Wolverines. And for them to go out on a run would be pretty fantastic for them. Huge, huge victory for the Hawkeyes. And now might be hosting College Game Day when they host Ohio State coming up on Saturday.
1: My number three is Wake Forest. To go do what they did yesterday, knocking off the 16th ranked team in the country in Louisville, 30-27. Like the Cardinals' offense, which we know is high scoring, it can put up a lot of points. They stifled that in the fourth quarter. They blocked the late field goal attempt that could have tied it. Jake Dickert and what he's done in taking a team that was 4-8 to 9-4 in his first season last year and then sustaining that level of play with an important conference win yesterday, that was huge.
0: Huge. Maybe the next Florida State coach, but you never know at that point. All right, coming at it, this one.
24: Number two.
0: I'm going to give it to Jeff Lebby and Hale State. Because it's not just Kamario Taylor, but Fluff Bothwell has been great. Anthony Evans is great.
1: What is his name?
0: Fluff Bothwell. It's great.
1: Could you find me a more SEC offensive coordinator name than that?
0: No, I mean, it's not the coordinator. It's the running back. But yes, it's
1: back.
0: Fluff. He's been amazing. The crowd's there. They're 4-0. And Lebby had a great quote when the Netflix documentary. He goes, guys, when this thing turns, it's going to turn really well. And Lebby has proven, you give him a little time, you get Kamario Taylor. Zach Arnett, remember, he was the old head coach for Mississippi State who filled in after Mike Leach's passing a couple years ago. Back as a D coordinator, that's been a great surprise in college football.
1: My number two, UCLA. They're off to a 4-0 start. They put an absolute clinic on Maryland yesterday on the road. And it just in my mind, I think about where this team was a year ago at this point. They'd already fired their offensive coordinator, fired their head coach. They were in free fall. And to see how they've been able to rebound from that, Bob Chesney comes over from JMU, done an incredible job going into the bye week. they're sitting on top of the world right now. Two Big Ten wins back to back. I'd like to see them do it against a stiffer test than what Mike Loxley's doing at Maryland. But you got to give some credit where it's due. That was an impressive win and a really big one for the momentum of where that program's going.
0: And by the way, it was a, if I'm not mistaken, I think that was an early game. So you had to go across three different time zones. About basically like 7 a.m. you're waking up to play football.
1: In the middle of a nor'easter.
0: And sure enough, you end up waxing them. I think that game was a pick 'em, and they won by 50.
1: They were 1.5-point favorites.
0: Not great for Loxley going forward. All right, biggest surprise, this one.
7: Number one.
0: The Florida Gators. And I probably shouldn't be surprised. And CeCe, you're saying that you have the same one as well, too.
1: I have them as well.
0: But, you know, what John Summerall is doing, I think will go down as the best hire of all the new coaches in the SEC. Because I do think Lane is going to have some success at LSU. But I think it's more of like a supernova, like just in and out, right? I think for Summerall, he has built a swagger around the Swamp, and they play tough for him. And I think that resonates with that Florida Gators crowd. They were not happy when they lost Lane Kiffin to LSU. I think they're going to be pretty happy that they got John Summerall down at the Swamp.
1: Third 50-point game this season. The season's 4 weeks old. The only other time they've done that in the first four games was 96. What'd they also do in 1996? Won a national championship. Florida's in great hands. They're the second-best team right now in the SEC. I'm not surprised that he's gotten them off to a great start. I'm surprised it happened as quickly as it did to where they are at the top of their conference in the first year under a new quarterback, new head coach, new everything.
0: And to do that right now with Buster Faulkner, their offensive coordinator, that was the best hire that they could have made. Scott Strickland and the Gators have to be happy about that. All right, the bottom of the barrel, top disappointments we've seen in college football.
7: Number three.
0: I'm going to give it to the Oklahoma Sooners. I knew that schedule was tough, but I thought John Mateer, after he got injured last year, was never quite right. I thought, all right, they will get it figured out. They couldn't get it figured out in Ann Arbor, and they just looked atrocious. And I know a lot of that has to do with you're in Athens, it's the Georgia Bulldogs, but they just look inept. And three turnovers yesterday. I don't know how much longer John Mateer is going to be QB1 for them.
1: Number three for me is Texas A&M. What was that yesterday? You're coming off an embarrassment at home to Kentucky, a team that Will Stein, and we had him on the show last week, they are ascending. This is an A&M team that's supposed to have the strength of your team be your defense, yet you allowed Sam Leavitt, who had a hamstring injury yesterday in the middle of that game, so on one leg, that guy throws for 312 yards and two touchdowns, 17 of 23, so 14 yards per attempt pretty much. You let that happen in a get-right game, a game that you were supposed to come in angry and ready to right the ship? Buddy, it's not. You have bigger problems than your quarterback down in Texas Station right now.
0: All right, coming in at number two.
7: Number two.
0: All right, for me, it's kind of recency bias, but it's USC because, and it's not really even Lincoln Riley's fault. Like, Steve Spurrier used to say whenever somebody would throw an interception, well, not your fault, Danny Werfel, for throwing that interception. It's my fault for thinking you could throw that pass. It was my fault for thinking Lincoln Riley that they were going to beat the Ducks. And when you had Dante Moore out, and I know Dylan Raiola comes in, I'm thinking, all right, Lincoln, here's your opportunity, okay? Here's your opportunity to kind of gut out a fourth quarter physical win, something that has been really the mark against you ever since you had got the success as a head coach, going back to the time at Oklahoma and now the time at USC, and I didn't see it. And I wonder now if we're ever going to see it, CC. It does not look to be the case.
1: No. Number two for me is Michigan football. The way that they lost yesterday, it felt like karma from the football gods, given what happened in week one. But for a team that somehow finds its way into being ranked, I think it's a lot of brand name. I don't think they deserve to be in that spot for the rest of the season. Like, this is not a good football team. Yet, you have a very expensive quarterback that you made a lot of concessions for. He's not playing great. You outgain this Iowa team in yards, time of possession, first down, and you can't put them away. And it takes a last second play for Iowa to come into the big house and stun this team.
0: Yep.
1: Very disappointed in Michigan.
0: All right, my biggest disappointment so far in college football is?
7: Number one.
0: You already talked about it in College Station, Texas A&M. Mike Elko brought back Marcel Reed. He brought back about a $40 million roster, but brought back nothing as far as what's looking like a good product. And I'm never going to fault Mike Elko for this, but the fact that they had given him a contract extension last year in November because Penn State was open, because of other things, goes to show you college football is not broken. It's broken by the athletic directors that want to keep paying out this money. And it is bad. A bad situation right now in College Station. The fact that they went to a college football playoff game last year, Miami took it to them in that game down there. Whew. I don't know how you start Marcel Reed again anymore. He looks lost.
1: My number one is similar in the vein of, I don't know how you start John Mateer anymore. You mentioned him as number three. I remember I came on the show 2 weeks ago ahead of the NFL opener, and you asked me about my biggest takeaway from the weekend, and it was what happened with John Mateer. From a year ago till right now, I understand there was the injury, but he has not looked right since he's come back. Brent Venables nearly benches him yesterday. You couldn't have blamed him if he would have. But the pass near the goal line that then gets returned for a pick six, like, what are you doing throwing the ball like that in that moment? It was sort of rather the scoop and score, 85 yards touchdown for Georgia. This was not what I expected from somebody at this time last year we were talking about as a potential Heisman candidate.
0: Those were our top three Heisman, top three surprises, top three disappointments of college football so far. Courtney Cronin, Peter Burns coming up. Will Ferrell in Saturday Night Live was down in Mississippi. We'll explain next.
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0: Dante Moore is down on the field, and he is not moving. He got hit hard.
1: That is a quick way to get your rear end.
0: And now Moore ejected.
2: Flags. Never want to see that with any opponent, no matter how competitive the game is. You know, these are all people at the end of the day. Wish him a speedy recovery.
3: We got a lot of guys on the sideline that were emotional in that moment, including myself. So we'll continue to assess him, but I don't want to make any speculation on further.
4: Dylan Raiola was great for the Oregon Ducks yesterday after Dante Moore had that scary hit after the cheap shot by a USC Trojan. Just kind of gave it a little attitude for Dan Lanning and the Ducks. Big win for them against USC. And now that they will have, Courtney, a bye week before they host UCLA. So looking forward to that matchup. It's been one of your better surprises so far of the 2026 college football season. All right, no surprise at the end of every single hour. Bring in Mikey for a little bit of this.
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6: Again, I missed that.
7: Still trying to figure out that
6: one. All right, guys. A world record was set in Starkville last night. Mississippi State Bulldogs had a ringing of 41,819 cowbells simultaneously. This is how it sounded, actually. Me, I don't know if you can even tell it's a cowbell, but that's what almost 42,000 cowbells actually sound like all run together.
4: I have a couple questions here. Actually, I have three. One, you said how many cowbells was the number?
6: 41,819.
4: Did they count them? I mean, because that's not capacity to Davis-Wade Stadium. So there's had to be some people, or is this kind of like an idea? How many they had? Number two is, who actually held the first record of this?
7: Probably
4: Mississippi State as well, too. But, like, who do you go to Guinness and be like, all right, hey, we want to do a world record-breaking performance here, most cowbells ever. Who's number one right now? Was there an answer?
6: It says there is more than 50 trained volunteers to make the official count.
4: Okay, so we have that.
7: They train them to keep their eyeballs on the cowbells and count them.
4: Okay, and then number three, CC, I've experienced it, but only in kind of spring games. I'm normally back in studio for Saturdays during college football season. You have covered games in Davis-Wade Stadium when you were there at the Clarion Ledger. Like, how rough is it on opposing teams with the cowbells?
7: It's like the way that it sounded there when Mikey played the cut. You would think you know what a cowbell sounds like a lot
4: clanga.
7: Louder.
4: Oh.
7: Than,
4: oh, but, actually, hold on. I got a cowbell right here.
7: See, that's how I hear it in my head, but that's the hum of 41,000 plus, and it just lasts all game. And I know there's this whole deal about, well, artificial noisemakers are supposed to be banned in the SEC, banned in college football. How does Mississippi State get to do this? Well, this predates that rule, and they can't travel with them on the road. So to do it in your home stadium, to make it difficult on opponents, because it's loud for communication. I mean, there's already headset issues in college football when you go on the road. Even in your own stadium if the president's there, according to what happened at the Texas and Tennessee game yesterday. But it makes it deafening on opponents to be able to try to communicate, and that's a home field advantage that they have that is not like others in college football.
4: Mikey, you have the previous record?
6: Yep, I found it. It was set correctly by Mississippi State University back in 2015, but the record back then was 5,748 cowbells.
4: Okay, so they have shattered it. I'm pretty sure that one's going to be like Cal Ripken's, like most consecutive games. I'm sure no one is going to break that other than Mississippi State.
6: You were asking in the break what world records you think you could win or do, I think, right?
4: I was going to say, I don't even know. I started thinking about that. What world record could Courtney Cronin actually have and set?
7: Who?
4: Think
7: most
4: about that.
7: Celsius's one. Consumed
4: Celsii?
7: Before 10 a.m.
4: Most Celsii? Celsii?
7: Consumed before 10 a.m.
4: Okay, that sounds safe. Probably shouldn't try to have
7: it had to be safe.
4: That's true.
7: You never said it had to be safe. I'm just trying to think of something realistic that I could do better than anybody in the world.
4: Well, I know something that I can't do, which is, or want to do, is what P.J. Fleck did yesterday, Mikey.
6: Courtney sent me this. Minnesota coach P.J. Fleck's intensity was on full display. He's a crazy man, Golden Gophers linebacker Maverick Bernowski said, and that's if he's saying it, you know, it's pretty crazy. I believe he said he got hit by a cleat from the celebrating coach, or from the crazy P.J. Fleck yesterday. I'm trying to read this.
4: Well, they beat Washington. That was a big win for him, yes.
7: Celebrated, and the name of that linebacker, one more time, Mikey.
4: Come on. You got it, Mikey.
6: Maverick Bernowski.
4: That's pretty good.
7: Could you find a better name for a linebacker? Bernowski? I love it.
4: His
7: mouth is all bleeding. P.J. Fleck is trying to, like, wipe it off. Like, truly, blood and guts going into this game.
4: Blood, sweat, and tears. A good win for the rowing of the boats over there for the Gophers. All right, coming up, we'll head down to South America. We got a Cowboys game starting off a little bit. Hour number three. Get the threes up.
8: 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Jalen Hurts and the Eagles head to Chicago looking to stay hot. 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
6: I'm Ed Benkin. It is the third Sunday of the NFL season. The Bears won't play until tomorrow night against the Eagles. They'll play without quarterback Caleb Williams. According to ESPN's Adam Schefter and the NFL Network's Ian Rappaport, Williams has a grade 2 hamstring injury, which doctors consider a 3 to 4 week injury. Also, according to Adam Schefter, the Cowboys and Lions are among teams who have made inquiries to the Steelers about a trade possibility for cornerback Joey Porter Jr. Meanwhile, Porter is busy getting set to face T. Higgins and Ja'Marr Chase. The Bengals in town to face the Steelers.
7: I played them 6 times, T and Chase 5 times each, but they were both hurt 1 time out of the 6. But yeah, I feel like I have a good indication on those guys and what they like to do, and I never really struggled against them, so it's always been fun for me to get out there.
6: According to ESPN's Adam Schefter, receiver Michael Pittman is expected to play for Pittsburgh despite dealing with a foot injury. Later today, the Raiders visit the Saints, and according to ESPN's Jeremy Fowler, Vegas tight end Brock Bowers is expected to play today. He is recovering from a knee injury. In Buffalo, the Bills host the Chargers. According to the NFL Network's Cameron Wolf, Bills receiver G.J. Moore is expected to be a game-time decision. He is dealing with a shoulder injury. However, fellow Bills receiver Keon Coleman, despite an ankle problem, is expected to play. To baseball, where there are 2 spots still up for grabs in the postseason heading into the final day of the regular season. Arizona is a game back of Philadelphia for the final NL wildcard spot, but owns the tiebreaker. The Phillies are in with a win against the Rays. The Diamondbacks play the Padres. AL West is tied between the Astros and Rangers. Houston plays the A's. Texas plays in Minnesota.
1: Hey, it's Michelle Smallman. Coming up Monday, Jalen Hurts and the Eagles head to Chicago looking to stay hot. So can Jalen Hurts continue to silence his doubters? We'll talk about it on Sports from like 6 a.m. Eastern right here on ESPN Radio, ESPN2, and ESPNU.
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0: 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Peter Burns.
1: Hello, Peter. I'm going to need you to go ahead and come in on Sunday, okay? Thanks.
0: Courtney Cronin.
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5: Put up the threes. It is our number three of best week ever. Courtney Cronin, Peter Burns talking about week three in the National Football League. As this is such a monstrous week, because if you start looking at the playoff percentages since 1990, if you start off 3-0, there's a 75% chance that you're making it to the playoffs. You start 2-1, it goes down to 55%. 1-2, just a 25%. So a 30% jump right now in this first game between the Panthers and Browns. Let's roll.
6: Touchdown! Wow!
0: Let's head around the National Football League. This is the NFL Whip on the best week ever. Panthers at Browns.
5: All right, I teased it earlier from 850 ESPN Cleveland. Aaron Goldhammer joining us this morning. Aaron, Deshaun Watson steps to the field. Will it be applause in Cleveland or the Boo Birds out early?
7: Well, the Browns are doing a lot of things to try to make it so there will be applause in the stadium generally. Nick Chubb signed a one-day contract. He's going to be in the building. A lot of Browns alumni. Guys, I think before he takes the field and when he takes the field, he will not get booed. But what happens from that point moving forward is up to Deshaun. If he plays well and the Browns are winning, I think he'll get cheered. But I think that fans are going to have a very short leash with him. And if he starts to go three and out or, God forbid, throws an early interception, then I think it's going to turn to boos pretty quickly.
8: So last week, the Browns turn a week of perceived and actual disrespect into their really gritty first win of the season. Don't know if they're going to get the help of a rain delay today to make that happen at home, but can they get some more help from their run game, Aaron, considering this is a team that's only averaging 65.5 rushing yards a game? How do they help Deshaun Watson out?
7: Courtney, it's unstoppable force, immovable object. The Panthers are by far the worst run defense in the NFL through 2 weeks. I think you saw the Bears run for 8,000 yards against them in week one. And then the Browns, as you said, have the 31st ranked run offense. The Browns feel confident that Quinshon Judkins can get going today. But to your point, I don't think they can win this game if Deshaun Watson is their leading rusher, which he's been in each of the first two games of the season.
5: Can't wait to see that one. Remember, right now, the Panthers, one of four teams this season, to score 30 points in each of their games, along with the Bills, Lions, and Chiefs. Aaron, we appreciate the time. Thanks, man.
7: You got it.
5: Next,
0: Titans at Giants.
5: Jordan Rondon joining us, our NFL Nation Giants reporter. All right, fair to say Jameis looked unprepared when he came in last week for Jackson Dart. I mean, what can we expect from him today against a 0-2 Titan squad?
9: I'm not sure about unprepared. I mean, that doesn't explain like wide open throws, throwing the ball at people's feet. I just think that's the Jameis that you get. There's like the highs and lows, and you got the low end, and he just wasn't able to turn it around. What you're going to see today is the Giants limit the amount that you see that potential for that Jameis Winston, because it's windy. It's miserable. It's rainy. And this, they want to be a run-first team. So a lot of running. Limit Jameis Winston. Make him a passenger, not the conductor.
8: It was such a blow watching that game on TV. I can only imagine what it was like being there in person and being around the team after to see what happens after Jackson Dart went down. How have they been able to build some of that momentum, that goodwill they felt after the Sunday Night Football win in week one, back up this week to try to salvage the rest of the season, Jordan?
9: I think they're convincing themselves, and you understand the logic behind it, that Jameis does have a track record of being a decent quarterback in it, right? How many backup quarterbacks have thrown 30 touchdowns in a season? I'm going to guess him and Joe Flacco might be the only ones right now, right? And so they're convinced themselves that this guy could play and you can win games with him. So I think the Giants are fairly optimistic that they could be all right with Jameis Winston as their quarterback. Ultimately, they know long-term they're not as good a team, and the ceiling isn't quite as high without Jackson Dart.
5: Joy, we appreciate it. The Giants 0-5 in starting quarterbacks other than Jackson Dart since the 2025 season. Now we head to another continent.
0: Ravens versus Cowboys from Rio de Janeiro, Brazil.
5: Todd Archer, NFL Nation Cowboys reporter, joining us from down under. I guess, is it down under? Kind of fair to say. No, I mean, Australia would be down under, but it's flipped right there. Don't look at me like that, CC. Todd,
8: what's the scene like?
5: Relax. What's the scene like, Todd?
6: Well, I'm not at the Maracanã right now. I'm actually overlooking Spigolo Mountain at this park in Rio, and it's beautiful out here today. Right now, there's a huge, giant graduation party going on. It's festive out here. I've seen one Cowboys jersey, a Micah Parsons number 11. So, yeah, I think it will be interesting to see when we get to the stadium later on what the atmosphere is like. But they're expecting about 70,000 people there.
8: This is a big game no matter where it's played. It's not as bad as Australia, but still a 10-hour flight. And all we've heard about from your reporting and others that are down there this week are how bad the field conditions have been at practice. Now, whether that carries over to the game, I guess we'll see. But how are the Cowboys preparing for that, and how they prepare for the travel for this week?
6: The preparing for the travel actually started during training camp, but how they work their practice schedules to make sure their bodies would be on the right clock. They got here early Friday morning. All my days are messed up. I apologize. Early Friday morning, had a walkthrough type practice at Flamengo, and then Saturday got to the Maracanã and checked out that field for the first time. And you know, it is what it is. Kind of is how they're viewing it. It looked okay from afar, but then when you get out on the field, it was a little soft, a little patchy. I think guys are more concerned with not how it looks, but how it plays. The league has tried to do what it can with this Grassmaster machine using synthetic pieces of nylon, I guess, that they're pushing into the turf to help with the traction. Cleat choice will be a massive decision here for both teams. I would expect most players to wear the 7-stud screw-ins to help with that traction. And then for the Cowboys, you know, hey, you got to stop Derrick Henry and Lamar Jackson. They played him 2 years ago on the turf at AT&T Stadium. They couldn't stop him on that surface either.
5: Yeah, it's going to be fascinating to see as the Ravens 6-1 all-time against Dallas Cowboys, the only loss coming back in 2016. Enjoy the park and enjoy a memorable day for Ravens Cowboys. Todd, thanks, man.
6: Will do. Thanks, guys.
5: All right, one more.
0: Eagles at Bears.
5: All right, Courtney Cronin going to be on that call for Monday Night Football. In the Caleb Williams injury timeline, there is an update for that, CC?
8: There is. So Adam Schefter and Ian Rappaport reporting this morning that Caleb has a grade 2 hamstring injury. So less severe than initially thought when he left the field in tears last week on a cart, but he's still expected to miss 3 to 4 weeks. So he was ruled out yesterday. And we may not see him at the earliest. It looks like this timeline is going to put him back for week 6, which would be in Atlanta. And then week 7 on the later side of this timeline is a Thursday night game that they'd have against the New England Patriots. But week 5, up at Lambeau Field, I don't feel like Caleb's missing that game. Just knowing him, knowing how he progresses through these things. Ben Johnson said, I don't want to put a timeline on it because he tends to heal faster than most people. I have a really hard time believing he's going to miss that game, but he will not be playing on Monday. And we don't know who the starting quarterback's going to be, truly, at this point.
5: That's what I was trying to ask. I mean, what does that quarterback room look like right now? Because you're looking for at least probably 2 to 3 weeks. And I had just started the entire segment talking about the importance of that fast start on whether or not you start 1-3 or 3-1 for a Bears squad that I think a lot of people after last year thought, all right, they've got it figured out.
8: Tyson Bagent is their backup quarterback on the depth chart. Will he be QB1 tomorrow or QB2? He was a full participant in practice on Saturday, but he's got a concussion. He's still in concussion protocol. He has not cleared it yet, just cleared it, you know, cleared the steps enough to be able to practice yesterday. So right now, you're staring at Case Keenum who has not started a game since 2023 in relief of C.J. Stroud in Houston. Jeez. You're staring at him as your backup QB3 turned QB1 for Monday Night Football. Unless Bajent is somehow able to get through the concussion protocol and on one day of practice, get ready for that Eagles defense.
10: Well, on the flip side of it, obviously the Bears ran the ball extremely well, but everybody was running the ball extremely well pretty much against the Panthers that it right from the jump. I guess that's the only way you go about it right now.
8: I mean, the Eagles know that, though, don't they? And they're going to try to sell out and make your quarterback win with his arm. This is where Ben Johnson earns that $13 million a year salary. By the way that he schemes for a backup quarterback. He's never coached a backup quarterback or had to get one ready in a regular season game in his career as a play caller. Nor has he ever coached the non-number one overall pick in a game at quarterback. Isn't that crazy to think about?
10: That is.
8: And so now, I mean, the test that he has, whether it's Keenum, whether it's Bajent, you know, and if Bajent can't get cleared, they're going to have to try to find an emergency third quarterback within their roster right now. It's a lot of moving parts at the most important position, and a team that you beat last year at their place, they're still talking about that up in Philly, and I imagine that will certainly be woven into the fabric of this game tomorrow.
10: Think about the quarterback injuries that we've had so far this season as well. Not only Caleb Williams, but others as well. So we'll see how that plays out coming up in week 3 of the National Football League. All right, we'll open up the phone lines to you about the biggest surprise, biggest disappointment that you've seen in college football right now so far through 4 weeks. 888-SAY-ESPN is that number. 888-SAY-ESPN. You can join us. Courtney Cronin and Peter Burns, Best Week Ever on ESPN Radio.
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0: You know when you see a band early in their career and you're like, I got to see them before they made it big? I feel like that's how you and I were talking about Kamario Taylor from Mississippi State, Courtney Crone and Peter Burns here on Best Week Ever, the show always presented by Progressive Insurance. Because you and I, we knew last year that Jeff Levy had put him into this offense, started him a little bit late, was trying to get him to develop, and sure enough, he has answered every test so far. A perfect season, and he was a little bit banged up yesterday, and I thought it was interesting what was going to happen. They got down 16-0 to South Carolina the week before. What was going to happen? Would he respond? And sure enough, State did. Last night in Starkville, you heard from the cowbells ringing. The place was electric. They believed, just like 2014, they were rocking and rolling, that they had Dak Prescott. And then they gave up the lead late to Missouri. And I'm thinking, all right, what are you going to have? Like, you haven't been necessarily sharp. He answers with 360 yards, what, three touchdowns. And this is a fourth straight game he's had three touchdowns. He is a force, CeCe.
1: You know what's so funny? This guy is Mississippi State through and through. Yet everyone, based on the way he's played in the first 4 weeks of the season, is talking about the transfer portal and Kamario Taylor when he's never given you any indication that he wants to jump in. Even Nick Saban, which I thought was kind of ironic, this is the spokesperson, or at least the front

0: facing person for the Save College Sports Act is talking about yesterday on game day that if he was coaching right now, he'd be trying to get Kamario Taylor to get in the portal. Can you just let the guy live and let him do what he's doing at Mississippi State, which is win after win, and not over a cupcake schedule? They've already beaten a Big Ten opponent. They went up to Minnesota to do that. They have two SEC wins under their belt. He's doing incredible things right now for this state team, and we need to let him continue to do that at the place where he wants to be instead of thinking that the grass is always greener somewhere else, inevitably in the SEC. That's the thing that drives me nuts. Why can't we just respect Mississippi State as a team that's 4-0 right now and in the thick, about to enter the thick of their SEC schedule?
1: No, again, and what I don't like are media members that sit there and complain about the sport and complain about the we need to protect College Sports Act, and then at the same time will come in and go, well, where is he going to go out next year? And we've seen that. Booger McFarland has said it. Coach Saban has said it. Some guys that we respect their opinion about college football. But wait a minute. You can't complain about the transfer portal and what's happening to college sports all then saying, well, this kid should go. Because that's not right. And it's only going to change even better for those teams going forward. Right? Because if we're sitting at 12-team playoffs right now, do you believe that Mississippi State could be one of those 12 teams standing? I think so, right?
0: Tell me why they couldn't.
1: Just really, truthfully, the schedule. But if you're undefeated right now, you just beat Missouri. You've got Alabama at home, which I think Keelan Russell is amazing. I could see them losing that game, but I think it's 60-40. I mean, what do you think Alabama, Mississippi State, that line's going to be? I'd probably
0: games
1: put...
0: games in Starkville,
1: the
0: right?
1: Games in Stark Vegas, yes.
0: Say they'll probably favor Alabama by 5.
1: I think Alabama's
0: 5.5.
1: That's exactly what I was going to say. I think Bama's going to be about a 5-point favorite. So it's within the realm of possibility they could win that game. And then you've got an LSU squad, which I don't know what. I mean, I don't know if there's more of a Dr. Jekyll, Mr. Hyde team right now than LSU. I mean, they dismantled. I mean, absolutely embarrassed A&M yesterday. And that's a team that had been embarrassed LSU with Marcel Reed the last couple of years. I mean, it was the reason why Brian Kelly got fired. So I don't know what to think about them right now, and that's who they have next. It's you have to hold serve. If you hold serve in the next 2 weeks for Mississippi State, which is you win at home or you win at Tiger Stadium, you go 1-1 in those next two, I think they're a college football playoff team, and that's great. Because why are we talking about teams that want to go to Indiana or players that want to go to Indiana? Because Kurt Cignetti said, hey, in year one, I can do it. Think about John Summerall over at Florida, okay? Florida Gator fans were not happy when Lane Kiffin chose to go to Baton Rouge. And ultimately, if you would ask, I think when it happened, CeCe, when they hired John Summerall, if I would have gone to a Florida Gator fan and go, all right, Summerall got hired, Lane Kiffin got hired at LSU. And I went to a Florida Gator fan and go, what's your approval rating of this hire? Would have said about 20%. I think
0: you think it would have been that low.
1: I think it would have been that low at first. And John Summerall told me the exact same thing. He goes, listen, I didn't think I was ever even going to get the job at Florida because they had just hired a group of five coach from the state of Louisiana. They're not going to hire another group of five coach from the state of Louisiana. And what did they do? They did. Because they knew John Summerall can coach. He did that at Troy. He did that at Tulane. And so I think it's great that college football has these stories that can kind of flip the script. Think about what's happening at UCLA right now as well, too. That's awesome.
0: Sure. No, I like that there's been the early part of the season, the unexpected that's happened, whether it was, Florida, for an example. I mean, we talked about the 350-point game that they've had already this season. And we knew John Summerall could coach, but do we know that he could make Florida the second-best team right now in the SEC, top to bottom? New quarterback after they say goodbye to DJ Lagway. A lot of new players on offense. A lot of new everything. He backed up his talk because I thought he was braggadocious. I thought he was a little boisterous based on some of the comments that came out last season. But every step of the way, he's backed it up. And he brought swagger back to a program that was built on it. And I think that's really cool to see at this point of the season where We're not talking about Florida nearly enough. Now we will be, based on what they did to Ole Miss yesterday. But what about a team like Georgia? I mean, Georgia does what they do every single year. They handle business. They give teams beatdowns, yet we don't talk about them. Even Alabama and what they did yesterday, when we brought it kind of to the point that they're going to go play Mississippi State next Saturday. They'll be in Starkville. But the way that they beat South Carolina yesterday, nothing in doubt in that game. Keelan Russell was fantastic. Why don't we talk about them enough?
1: Because if it bleeds, it leads. And we'll talk about, I mean, remember Stephen A. Smith was ripping Alabama, going, oh, you know, you can't do this. And Kalen DeBoer doesn't want the smoke. Well, I don't see him saying anything now about how good the Crimson Tide are. I haven't seen that. And I want to go back to Georgia because there's been so much made about Dabo Swinney. Remember, they get blown out against LSU. And what was the narrative from everyone? Well, it's just you can't win in the old school way. It's time to go. Well, you know who's winning the old school way of not going into the transfer portal and taking a lot of good players? Well, Dabo this year, he's outside of that one loss. They've won a couple of games. But Kirby Smart. Kirby Smart develops young talent, doesn't dive into the transfer portal with 30, 40 new guys, retains his talent, so you can still win. And so you can choose to go in a bunch of different directions. And actually, I think college football is in a really good place right now. Would I like there to be a little bit more rules and regulations? Yes. But I thought it was kind of funny when everybody started losing their mind going, well, we need to cap how much the players are making. They didn't want to cap how much the coaches are making or the athletic directors are making or the revenue that's being made. Just sometimes when it says, hey, things are broken, find out who's actually saying that. All right, coming up, your phone calls, biggest disappointments in college football this season. That next.
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4: I'm Ed Mankin. Week 3 of the NFL continues today. The Bears do not play until Monday night against Philadelphia. They'll be without quarterback Caleb Williams. According to ESPN's Adam Schefter and the NFL Network's Ian Rappaport, Williams has a grade 2 hamstring injury, which usually requires a 3 to 4 week recovery. According to the NFL Network's Ian Rappaport, Rams defensive end Myles Garrett has been given a 6 week timeline in his return from a knee injury. There are 9 early games today, including the Chiefs at Dolphins from Miami. That will be the first game you can hear on Football Sunday on ESPN Radio. And Dolphins receiver Ryan Miller talked about his team's approach after a rough 0-2 start.
5: I think the things they harp on, doing us, being a team. We talk about, winning our 1-11 all the time, which is basically just winning our 1-on-1. You know, it's no different this week. Obviously, we've got a great opponent and the Chiefs coming in, but we just got to harp on the little details, play the team, and just be better overall all around.
4: Our coverage will get underway at noon Eastern. The second game on Football Sunday on ESPN Radio will be the Vikings and Buccaneers from Tampa. According to ESPN's Adam Schefter, receiver Michael Pittman is expected to play for the Steelers today against the Bengals despite dealing with a foot injury. Speaking of the Steelers, according to Schefter, the Cowboys and Lions are among teams who have made inquiries about a trade of cornerback Joey Porter Jr. According to ESPN's Jeremy Fowler, Colts cornerback Javarius Ward is expected to play against the Texans today. He has been dealing with a groin injury. Now to baseball, with two playoff spots still remaining on this final day of the regular season. In the American League West, the Astros and Rangers are tied. Houston holds the tiebreaker. Arizona game back of Philadelphia for the final NL wild card.
6: This is Rich Eisen. Coming up on Monday, ESPN's Marcus Spears joins us on what stood out from Week 3 in the NFL and looks forward to Monday night's matchup between the Eagles and the Bears, plus a Week 4 college football roundup on Monday's Rich Eisen Show on Disney+, the ESPN app, and ESPN Radio.

0: A couple of you guys on hold. Continue to give us a call. 888-SAY-ESPN is the phone number. We're talking about the biggest disappointments in college football so far this season. But right now, we got some more positive things to talk about. We got Major League Baseball right around the playoffs starting to start. And same thing for WNBA as well. Marcus Thompson of The Athletic joining us right now. A new book's called Game Changers. Marcus, tell me a little bit about that and what you learned through this process.
1: Oh, man, Game Changers is a book about how some of these players throughout history, not the GOATs, not the greatest of all time, but the ones who made us rethink basketball, who exposed us to new heights, new levels, and new possibilities. It's really a book, really, because I'm tired of the GOAT debate. I'm tired of people arguing and tearing down everybody else. So I decided to go a different direction and point out who helped us evolutionize basketball. So that's what Game Changers. And I learned, you know what? Basketball is one unique, beautiful story where we got to connect the eras instead of divide them.
2: So the WNBA playoffs start today, Sunday, September 27th, the best of three series in the first round before they move into the semis. As you've reported on this and found the people who have evolutionized women's basketball, where did you start and where did you end?
1: I started with Cheryl Miller, who was, you know, just an insane revelation back when I was young. Cheryl Miller is the most underrated basketball player probably of all time. I think people have no idea who she is and how good she was, because she played at a time where people didn't think women could even play basketball or should play basketball. So I think, and she didn't play pro. So she just had USC and Team USA, so the visibility was low. But yeah, Cheryl Miller was insane, and we've never seen anything like her. So I started there. This current iteration is where I ended, even though I do think there's another wave coming with the likes of like Juju Watkins and Hannah Hidalgo and all kind of insane high school players coming up. But yeah, just going through that era, I started with Cheryl Miller. I think the whole 2000s, early 2000s was an incredible time for women's basketball with Maya Moore and Diana Taurasi. Like, it's lit, and now it's Asia Wilson's league. And now yeah, the Valkyries about to be lit. What you know about the Valkyries out here in the Bay?
2: No, I mean, you bring up a great point, and the playoffs do get started today, ABC, 2 p.m. Eastern time. It's the Liberty and the Lynx, followed by the Fever and the Aces, 4 p.m. I know the NBA season's a couple weeks away from getting started. You mentioned it at the top. You hate the GOAT debate because we always centered it around LeBron and Michael Jordan. How did you try to break that mold as you went through the reporting for the book and just how the men's game has been shaped?
1: It's interesting because like, I've heard just some amazing stuff over the years where it just caused me to tap out. Like, now that how Michael Jordan played against plumbers, so it don't really count, right? Or our knock against LeBron is that he lost the finals, as if making the finals wasn't anything. So my route was just, man, forget the whole thing. Like, forget it. Y'all decide who's the greatest. And the thing that hit me, I'm telling you, Cordy, you know I got a bunch of uncles and all that, right? And they, when I was young, they were always telling me, when I'm on my Michael Jordan hype, about, like, Dr. J and Kareem. And I was like, man, shut up. Don't nobody want to hear that. They ain't as good as Mike. I just wasn't listening. And now I feel like them. So now I feel like the one saying, man, you don't know about this. So in 20 years, you know, if you ever get old, Courtney, you're gonna be yelling at some youngsters about Steph, because they're gonna think whoever they watched was so incredible. So my goal was to say, all right, let's stop all that, or let's forget that, and tell me how this person led to this person led to this person led to that person. And it's just a healthier conversation, I think.
0: Well, yeah, you don't tear anybody down, and ultimately we all end up getting old and becoming the OGs. It'll be like, back in my day, it used to be this way. The new book's called Game Changers. Marcus Thompson, congratulations on the book with The Athletic. Going to be a great read for everybody, all right?
1: Thank you. Have a good one. I appreciate you.
0: You got it. The book's called Game Changers. It is a unique way to kind of look at it, and instead of kind of the debate idea of like, hey, how each grew in kind of the next way. right?
2: I like the way you put it. You don't have to tear one generation down, tear one player down to build up somebody else. And we do that in basketball for some reason. We always do it, especially in the NBA world, the Michael Jordan versus LeBron debate. It's exhausting. It's the worst topic on sports talk radio, which is why we never do it. So I like that there's a fresh perspective and a different way to look at this.
0: We kind of do it in college football. Listen to what Dan Lanning had to say yesterday. This was literally the last statement he made in his post-game press conference after the Ducks beat the Trojans.
3: 3 wins against these guys. I guess if you're interested in winning football games and you're from this area, you should go to Oregon. If you want to go to a Chris Brown concert, you should go here.
0: Wow. Game changer. 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We asked you what's the most disappointing part of the college football season so far. John is up in Dallas. Thanks for joining us here on Best Week Ever. What do you got for us, John?
4: Well, it starts with the saddest ending in college football history with Vanderbilt against a team that I'm not even going to say their name. And then ends yesterday at that horrible, disappointing ending for Tennessee at home.
0: Yeah, so, John, we're talking about NC State, obviously fumbling out of the in the end zone when all they had to do was basically take a knee and take the safety, and it led to Vanderbilt winning that game, which they fell to Auburn yesterday. But yeah, the Tennessee ending game was really weird because I never really felt like Tennessee was in that game. They were always kind of hanging around, like Teddy KGB says in Rounders. And Texas never really delivered a knockout blow. And they get a late touchdown, then they get the onside kick, which was hilarious because Sark tried to do the ice the kicker timeout. And so the first onside kick that Tennessee tries, it just goes straight to the Texas Longhorns, the game's over. But Sark had called a timeout because he wanted to see what they were going to try to do. And then ultimately Tennessee gets it. And then had an opportunity, kind of a crazy moment, to have a Hail Mary. And we've seen a couple of different Hail Marys so far this season. But I don't know. I just wasn't wowed by either one of those two teams yesterday.
2: I wasn't wowed, but I'm more impressed by where Tennessee is headed. I know you said I'm like moral victorying this. I don't think I am. Like watching, what else would you expect? In a moment where you have an 18-year-old true freshman quarterback starting his first SEC game, a game that he was injured in, comes back, and then all of a sudden they're in position to win it at the end. It's a missed opportunity, no doubt. But special teams nearly kills Texas in this game at the hands of Tennessee. And that's a learning moment for Vaison Brandon, their young quarterback. He will come back from that, and he will never throw into coverage where there's 4 defenders and 1 receiver. He will have another shot at that, no doubt, at some point. But to have them be able to calm the quarterback carousel that has been that way in Knoxville ever since Nico Iamaleava left, I think Josh Heupel is feeling pretty good that his team was right there, a possession away from winning that game, and just knowing what they have on the schedule going forward, that if you can play like that against a team that's the number one team in the country, deservedly so or not deservedly so, then you can do just about anything in SEC play as you get into more of the meat of your schedule.
0: Yeah, I think their defense with Jim Knowles as their defensive coordinator is going to surprise some people. Texas is where we find Scott. What's surprising to you about this upcoming season?
5: Well, I'm telling you that I am surprised that A&M has faltered as much as they have. I'm surprised that Elko has not replaced Marcel Reed, at least temporarily. Give somebody else a chance. It appears that he doesn't have anybody else in the stable. And the defense is non-existent. It's just, we've talked about disappointment. That's an emotional ride. And I'm heavily disappointed.
0: Scott, thank you for the phone call. I think a lot of Aggie fans felt when they made the playoffs last year, they knew Marcel Reed wasn't great against Miami. It was a weird day. I was there in College Station for that playoff game. It was an 11 a.m. start. The wind was whipping around. Marcel Reed just didn't make enough plays. And Miami, to their credit, defensively, was amazing that day. But they thought, okay, we're going to get him back one more year. We got $40 million behind this roster. We're in a pretty good shape. And now they sit there down the barrel. What, they got a 6% chance to make the college football playoff. With the rest of their schedule, they're not making it. They're not going to be a college football playoff team. And that's where it's going to be interesting, is how often do you go back to a booster and say, well, we spent a lot of money bringing back a quarterback, but he's not good. You can ask the same question in Norman, Oklahoma right now. I guarantee you, Brent Venables and the Sooner faithful paid a lot of money for John Mateer to stay, or whatever that contract is for him, and he's regressed. And at some point, how often do you go back and have, you know, when you pay a bunch of money to that starting quarterback, what else do you put in a backup? Go look at what happened with Dante Moore. It's huge that they had Dylan Raiola. That's the reason why they won that game yesterday when Dante Moore went out, is because Dan Lanning was sharp going, hey, man, if we're good enough but we go down, we can't sink the ship here. And I don't know what they have at A&M, but they're going to have to make a decision there. They're going to have to make a decision in Norman, Oklahoma at the QB1 spot.
2: Can they afford to make a decision at A&M? Because I'm bringing this back to Mike Elko. Remember, he signed that contract extension 6 years this offseason. He gets them to their first CFP appearance in program history, and it doesn't go great, but they're like, all right, we've got the coach we want. This is the person that we expect to lead our team going forward. They clearly didn't learn from the Jimbo Fisher of it all and the massive buyout, the money that they cost themselves by firing him when they did. And now you've got a team that the secondary was supposed to be your strength. It wasn't, against a quarterback in Sam Leavitt, who's basically on one leg yesterday. A quarterback in your own guy in Marcel Reed, who could barely throw for 110 yards. I don't know what else to say. I thought there would be a wake-up call last week after the way they lost to Kentucky at home. Stunning, the 12th man in College Station. And that's how you show up? I get that you had to go on the road, but I did. After we played that sound from Mike Elko, he said there is nothing good about this game. No silver linings. Everything was bad from top to bottom. And then you do that, you lose 35-6? That's not just a lack of execution. That's like deep issues that are rooted in this team that go back to players who left the program, who were drafted, the 17 transfer portal additions that they had. They have not made a significant impact. Not a single one of them outside the kicker.
0: No. And they've been banged up as well, too, losing Terry Bussey earlier in the season. We'll see how that plays out for them going forward. One more call. We go north of the border to Canada. We go, Gregory, what do you got for us?
6: Yes, from Winnipeg, Manitoba, Canada. My biggest disappointment was basically Saturday with the lack of unsportsmanlike conduct and professionalism on the college football field. Since these guys are making NIL money and they're basically quote unquote pros by monetary line item only, some of these, I think that we need to start instituting fines as well as possible suspensions in terms of how the conduct of these college football players are doing on the field. Kids are watching this every Saturday morning and every Saturday evening and going into Saturday night footballs and stuff, and they should be basically making a more positive example on the football field in terms of their conduct.
0: Gregory, thank you for the phone call. I mean, obviously we saw that. There's just the absolutely idiotic celebration by Colin Simmons for the Texas Longhorns in that game. Malik Brown as well, too, had one that didn't get penalized like Colin Simmons did. And Sarkisian kind of alluded to it in his press conference. I've addressed it. It's about the team. And he also addressed, we live in a me-first society where everybody wants to do something that's trending. And until you start, I would assume you can find them. I don't even know what the rules are at this point. Can you find a player in their NIL deal conduct unbecoming?
2: But how does that happen? Like, I don't know. I think that's a really slippery slope. Fines get instituted in the NFL, and I get what Gregory's getting at, because we see this every Saturday from the previous week's games in the NFL. Fines are handed down, whether it's unsportsmanlike conduct, whether it's whatever penalty it is. There is a monetary assessment that comes with it. I don't think it'll happen in college football. The players are not unionized, and there would be no way to institute these things uniformly, because you'd have to get an agreement on all college football players in order to do it. But it was it was unfitting of a really good day in college football yesterday. You see the play that took Dante Moore out of the game. And yes, that's targeting that player. The DB for USC was ejected from that moment. He won't play the first half of next week. Might there be more suspension coming potentially from the Big Ten's code of conduct and personal conduct policy? But some of the boneheaded stuff that, you know, gets that we saw with the Texas team, just it was undisciplined in a team that got lucky to win that game, and their defense once again carried them.
0: And we'll see how Texas, they'll have the bye week, and then they'll go face Oklahoma in the Red River rivalry. Then they've got Florida, Ole Miss, Mississippi State, Missouri, LSU, Arkansas, and A&M to end the season. They're going to have to clean some things up both on and off the field to get that done and be a college football playoff team again. All right, who had the best and the worst week? We have our nominees coming up next. Courtney Cronin, Peter Burns, best week ever on ESPN Radio.
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0: Sunday action, Bucks Vikings. 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Who do you got in that one? You got the Bucks. You got the Vikings. Which are you rolling?
1: I don't know if I can pick. I'm on the call for that game.
0: Oh. Give me a key that Tampa Bay wins because of what?
1: Well, they're 0-2 right now. It cannot get any worse. They're missing their top two rookies on defense. Josiah Trotter, who's been their best player on defense, and Reuben Bain, who has had an up-and-down year. The key is Baker Mayfield, play to that contract. They just gave you that massive contract extension. Right. You're going up against a Brian Flores defense that has been blitzing teams at an alarmingly high rate, even for him, the first two games of the season. I think the Vikings will win this game. They will start out 3-0. Kyler Murray's back. That will be the difference in getting a passing attack going. But the Bucks are in desperation mode like we have not seen in a very long time.
0: They sound like they're part of the worst of the worst. Let's start with the bottom of the barrel.
2: I want to be the best of the worst.
3: Who had the worst week ever?
4: Oh, no. This is terrible.
0: I want to start with a couple of Big Ten teams here. And USC had that opportunity, right? Even, you know, go toe-to-toe. The fan base actually showed up. I was impressed with how the Trojans showed up for the Oregon game. But when it came down to it, Lincoln Riley's team just wasn't quite tough enough once again. And there's going to be, even with a backup quarterback, Dylan Raiola, just kind of carving them up late into that game, the questions are going to be asked about Lincoln Riley's future. And the same thing about Penn State in a different way. Penn State, their schedule in the Big Ten, they weren't going to have to play Oregon, weren't going to have to play USC, weren't going to have to play Ohio State. So they had a pretty easy path right now to the Big Ten championship game. He let Wisconsin score on a 72-yard drive or pass late into that game. Just brutal for Matt Campbell, who was kind of building something up there in Happy Valley.
1: How about all the quarterback injuries that we've seen in the NFL? Last week, Caleb Williams, Jaden Daniels go down. One day later, it's Jackson Dart, who we know is out for the season. Six teams through the first 2 weeks of the season were left to turn to their backup quarterbacks. Now, a team that I just mentioned, the Minnesota Vikings, go from Carson Wentz back to Kyler Murray, who's out of concussion protocol. But it is just brutal to have to deal with injuries to the most important position this early in the season. And a special nomination here for Giants fans.
0: Oof.
1: How high they were feeling coming off the win over the Cowboys and then seeing Jackson Dart go out that early. That is just a gut punch of all gut punches.
0: Gut punch for Oklahoma and A&M fans as well, too, trying to figure out what they do with their quote-unquote healthy quarterbacks in those respective schools. All right, let's flip it to the positive side, shall we?
2: You're simply the best.
3: Who had the best week ever?
0: It's not only did the Iowa Hawkeyes get a victory, but occasionally you get the student call, which actually shows how much passion there is in broadcasting. Let's go ahead and play that sound one more time of Iowa beating Michigan in the last second.
5: This is it, Hank Brown. A defining Iowa moment. Waits in the wings. Can he snatch it? Empty in the backfield. Hits his back foot, throws to the end zone, back shoulder. Oh, he caught it! Is he caught? Oh, my God! Oh, my God, he caught it! Oh, my God, he caught it! Yes! Western Michigan and the college football world, Iowa has your back!
1: To think on your feet in that moment, Western Michigan and the rest of the college football world, Iowa has your back. Hats off to that play-by-play announcer. That is some pro-level stuff that you're doing in college.
0: How about UCLA? Not only do they get a big victory against Maryland, but they see USC lose. Same thing for Mississippi State. They got the big win against Missouri. Yep. They see Ole Miss lose. That worked out well for them.
1: Cubs and the Sox clinching the postseason on the same day. That has never happened, and they've only been in the playoffs outside that COVID year two other times, including 2026.
0: And I believe Jeremiah Smith just caught another touchdown against that Illini safety.
1: He put you on skates.
0: It was impressive, to say the least. She's Courtney Cronin. I'm Peter Burns. That was best week ever. Countdown to kickoff. Gary and Randy coming up next.
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3: I'm Ed Bankin. The inactives are set for the 9 early games in the NFL. In Pittsburgh, Joey Porter Jr. will miss his third straight game. He is inactive and had been dealing with a back injury while also dealing with a contract dispute. ESPN's Adam Schefter reports several teams have contacted the Steelers asking about Porter's availability in a possible trade. Meanwhile, receiver Michael Pittman Jr. and running back Jalen Warren are active for Pittsburgh. In Buffalo, the Bills host the Chargers, and Bills receivers DJ Moore and Keon Coleman are both active today. In Cleveland, Carolina receiver Jalen Coker is active for today's game against the Browns, but fellow receiver Xavier Leggett is inactive. Meanwhile, DeSean Jackson is expecting plenty of support for the hometown crowd.
4: The biggest thing, like, I don't never try to go at war with the fans, so then the biggest thing is just, you know, ready for support, ready for their energy, ready to get this big dub for the city of Cleveland and, you know, continue this great feeling that we have this week. So
3: Carolina's looking to go 3-0 on the season. In Detroit, the Jets will not have receiver Adonai Mitchell available for their game against the Lions. He is inactive with a finger injury. Giants linebacker Brian Burns is active for his team's game today against the Titans, but running back Devin Singletary is inactive. He's a healthy scratch. Running back Tajay Spears is active for Tennessee. Coming up on Football Sunday on ESPN Radio, the Chiefs and Dolphins, followed by the Vikings and the Buccaneers. To baseball, two playoff spots still up for grabs. The last NL wild card spot between the Phillies and Diamondbacks, and the AL West title between the Astros and the Rangers. Both Arizona and Houston hold tiebreakers. Houston and Texas are tied atop their division.
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6: Less than an hour away from kickoff across the National Football League is the 1 p.m. Eastern time slate of games. We'll get this Sunday started. We're glad to be part of your Sunday. He's Gary Streisky. I'm Randy Scott. It's Countdown to Kickoff on ESPN Radio and the ESPN app and SiriusXM Channel 80, as well as TuneIn. We're presented by Progressive Insurance. We spent a lot of time. I think we've touched on every game on the slate that's during the daylight hours. We have not spoken about Sunday Night Football yet.
7: That sun's going down earlier and earlier, and there's some night football under the lights to get to Randolphino.
6: You have been waiting all day for Sunday night. You say that all the time.
7: I actually don't say it. I kind of sing it to a bit of a tune.
6: You sing talk it, which reminds me, I was at a wedding yesterday.
7: Yeah, you were.
6: And the
7: not
6: sing,
7: yours. I wasn't
6: the sing
7: invited.
6: Talking, no, the sing okay. talking from the priest.
7: Yeah.
6: Was because of a Catholic wedding, and that's still such.
7: So you were.
6: I didn't grow up in the church.
7: Okay.
6: So just hearing the sing talking, there's a lot of it.
7: Yeah. Give us like an example for those for those people who don't know what you're talking about.
6: Like, feel free to be seated at any time for those who are able. Like, it was that. It was very melodious.
7: Nice.
6: It was very melodious incantation.
7: But here's the thing.
6: Please
7: go ahead.
6: I pictured that voice being like, I've been waiting all day for Sunday night.
7: It sounds like you wanted to go into the, from Saturday Night Live. Does your priest double as the voiceover guy at Saturday Night Live?
6: It is not that.
7: Well, you are a man of the cloth, as you are a person who actually officiated a wedding this summer. So
6: I did do that.
7: What was your favorite wedding?
6: I did that thing. Favorite wedding, obviously, was yours.
7: Oh.
6: It was.
7: I wasn't talking about mine. I was just talking about the one you did.
6: It was up in New Hampshire.
7: Yeah.
6: I was a bit of a last minute, both guest, groomsman, and officiant.
7: You're lying.
6: But I hit the trifecta.
7: In front of the Prince of Peace.
6: Did I tell you, as I'm speaking with Gary Streisky again, whose wedding I officiated this summer, but I'd already written a speech.
7: And lost the page.
6: For the reception. Well, wait. I was very concerned that by agreeing to fill and officiate, that I was forfeiting the toast.
7: Oh.
6: And so I was like, do I still get to do the toast? And you were like, yeah, of course.
7: And Randy Scott wants that mic time.
6: Well, that's the thing. There was an aunt, depending on the part of the country you're from, and she came up to me during the reception after the toast.
7: Yeah.
6: So I'd officiated and then done the toast an hour or so later or whatever it was. It was not a compliment. She came up and she goes, every time I see you, you've got a microphone in your hand.
7: Okay.
6: And it was like an observation.
7: Okay.
6: It was not a compliment.
7: And
6: clearly not a compliment. Basically like, you're making this about you.
7: Okay. So Lois Griffin was at my wedding and I didn't know.
6: Chapeta.
7: Yeah.
6: Okay. That was what she...
7: So that must be on the wife's side of the family because you know the Streiskys rock heavy with Randy Scott. My mom loves you more than she loves me.
6: That's not true.
7: No, yeah, she does because you're taller than me.
6: That love lane between her and I is a two-way street.
7: Yeah, okay.
6: She's the best.
7: Yeah, stay on your side of the street.
6: I understand, but we go to Olive Garden as a family.
7: Because when you're there.
6: You are family.
7: You are family.
6: That's exactly it. All right, so tonight, Sunday Night Football, Rams, Broncos from Denver. I believe the forecast is calling for a little bit of rain. Keep that in mind as you set your football lineups. You got the kickers. You got the whole deal. But the Rams look great. Last Monday, temperature-controlled environment. They did whatever they wanted to the Jets Monday Night Football. Broncos are coming off of a win, and that was a tough spot. They beat the Jaguars, a team that went into Denver last season and smacked them around. Liam Cohen, I heard someone on a podcast this week kind of explained, I think it was Tom Pelissero of the Ringer Network, and he explained that last season it seemed like Liam Cohen was a step ahead of Vance Joseph, who was pulling the strings defensively for Denver. Well, Vance Joseph got the better of Liam Cohen, and now the Broncos have a little bit of confidence on that side of the football after getting smacked up by the Chiefs in week one, and here comes this test from Matthew Stafford.
8: Yeah.
6: The game within the game, Puka Nacua is doubtful for this matchup tonight, but otherwise it's all systems go for a Rams offense that really looked good last week.
8: They looked awesome, and that's why I think, gosh, week one in Australia was just so funky, and even Sean McVay was like, I'm an idiot. Let's just put that behind us.
6: With the travel schedule.
8: Let's act as if it didn't even happen, and we sort of talked about this at the beginning of the show about 2 hours ago. I think the Rams are who we thought they were going to be. They looked a lot more like the Rams we all expected last week than they were the Rams of week one.
6: Mm-hmm.
8: But the Denver defense hasn't looked like the all-world defense they were last year when they sacked the quarterback 60 times.
6: Right.
8: Right? So, right. I don't know, maybe they get some home cooking under the lights at Mile High. But, the Broncos offense looks a whole hell of a lot better too. And it's because Jaylen Waddle is a heavy, heavy focal point now in this offense.
6: He's going to have to be tonight. There's so, like, all three running backs for Denver are nicked up, to say the least.
8: Sure, sure.
6: Jonah Coleman put on IR.
8: Yep.
6: Coleman was a breakout star last week. He's put on IR. J.K. Dobbins is nicked up. Same with R.J. Harvey, who had a missed time last week. So, the one consistent part, there's real talent in that receiver room.
8: Oh, sure.
6: Oh, by the way, Cortland Sutton. Oh, by the way, Pat Bryant. They love Pat Bryant. Mm-hmm. Oh, by the way, McMillan's out there. Yeah. No, Troy Franklin, excuse me. Troy Franklin, who had a real connection with Bo Nix at Oregon, and Waddle's the best of the bunch. There's real talent there.
8: I think that win last week was obviously the biggest impact that win had on any personnel was Davis Webb, the 31-year-old offensive coordinator who has Sean Payton looming over him and can just as easily be like, I'm going to take play calling days back. And the offense in week one, the Broncos couldn't manufacture anything.
6: Yeah.
8: So we're like, what are we doing here? Like, I'm sure Denver fans were getting restless. Like, no, give the play calling back to Sean Payton and let's manufacture some points here. Davis Webb needed that win in a big way, just to kind of get some confidence into going into this matchup with the Rams, because you're going to need to hang up some points.
6: There is no doubt who's calling the plays in Los Angeles. That remains Sean McVay, although he sort of has an offensive coordinator on the field in the form of Matthew Stafford, who connected early and often with Devontae Adams against the Giants in the absence of Puka Nacua, who's out with a hip injury. And despite that win, despite that offensive showcase, Chris Canty on Unsportsmanlike throwing a bit of a wet blanket on these Rams.
9: I haven't seen the MVP Matthew Stafford show up this season yet. He has not been nearly as consistent as he was last year. And that has to be at some level concerning given his age. You're wondering whether or not he's teetering on the edge of a drop off. Because if his performance isn't up to par, if he's not going to play up to the standard that he established last season, then it's going to be a challenge for the Rams to unseat the defending champs who are in their division and to get past the San Francisco 49ers who are off to a 2-0 start and already have a win in the bank against you head-to-head. So I'm not going to say that the Rams are back for beating the Jackson Dart-less New York Giants in their building on Monday Night Football after they had a rest advantage.
8: This is,
6: what do you got?
8: I was going to say, this is Randy Scott back with you on ESPN Radio, Countdown to Kickoff. And Chris Canty doesn't know what the hell he's talking about. Chris
6: You're Canty, trying to get me beat up.
8: Chris Canty has to come see me, Randy Scott, on our Bristol campus. Because what the hell is Chris Canty talking about? What does he know about ball? Randy Scott. I said it.
6: Uh-huh.
8: He's going to have to come see me. Whoa, Randy, this is Gary back on the mic. How can you say that about Chris Canty? You saw what Matthew Stafford and Devontae Adams looked like. He was 39 and 33-year-old that looked absolutely all-world. It doesn't matter. They're not scoring points against Jackson Dart. They're scoring points against an NFL defense.
6: Yeah.
8: And hey, listen, that's an NFL defense that Chris Canty did play on and play for.
6: Yeah.
8: So he knows a thing or two about it, but I think that the Rams and Matt Stafford look a whole heck of a lot more like the Rams who won the Super Bowl in SoFi when Matt Stafford was playing at that MVP level, more so than they don't.
7: So, Randy, I can't believe you called.
10: I can't believe I said that.
7: That's insane.
10: So rude of me. Devontae Adams.
7: Immediately, that was so bad.
10: you motioned to me that you wanted to take it out of that soundbite, and I should have known. I should have known that a trap was set. Devontae Adams in that game, meanwhile, we said that he was the focal point of really the offensive attack for the Rams because there was no Puka Nacua. He had 195 receiving yards. That
7: Golly.
10: Is a game high across the National Football League. It's a season high for one player. Also had two receiving touchdowns, which led him to talk about maybe the secret behind his success. This is Devontae after the win.
11: Tell me about the purple card.
12: Yeah, and it's got my name on the back. So if anybody tries to rob me, you'll never be able to use it. It's like a credit card. So this purple card, this is basically like a black card, but it's purple and only can be used at Taco Bell. But it is unlimited, and I can get in there and go buy it. I don't know, $7 million worth of Taco Bell today if I wanted, and go have a Taco Bell party. So that's probably one of the coolest flexes I have is that, you know, the black card and all that stuff's cool, but a lot of people have that. Only two people have the purple card right now.
10: The purple card sounds amazing.
7: Who's the other person with a purple card? Hold on.
10: Because he has the endorsement deal with Taco Bell. Yeah. He's in all the commercials where he has a Taco Bell.
6: Maybe?
10: In his house. Maybe Pete Davidson has a purple card.
7: Let's find out.
10: Because Pete Davidson is in those commercials as well.
7: Devontae Adams and Kevin Hart.
10: Kevin Hart. Okay. Oh. It got us thinking about whether or like what.
7: Kevin.
10: Do they. you were saying that you were unaware that Taco Bell has a children's menu? And that's that's what Kevin Hart uses? No. I can't believe Gary would say that. The restaurant that you would have whatever their equivalent of a purple card would be.
7: Sure.
10: What is that restaurant?
7: Okay.
10: Okay. Do you want to go like sit down restaurant or do you want to go like Taco Bell level restaurant?
7: Fast casual being your max. You can't have a Capital Grille card.
10: Okay.
7: That would be incredible.
10: That'd be incredible. That'd but be like, incredible. Are we okay? Because the one that comes to mind.
7: Go ahead.
10: Chipotle.
7: For you?
10: Yeah. But is that a level above?
7: No. That's fast casual. Fast casual. So that's what you would go with?
10: Yeah, but this feels like more fast, like just like fast food. Chipotle doesn't have a drive-thru.
7: They have the burrito lane now.
10: Well, but they don't have a drive-thru, though.
7: Yeah, it's the burrito lane. You can literally place your order and go pick it up. You don't have to get out of your car.
10: You don't have to get out of the car.
7: The burrito lane.
10: They run it out to you?
7: No, it's a pickup window.
10: What's it called?
6: It's just a drive-thru.
7: Brother, there's one in Bristol. I mean, we recently have moved, so that's one of the things I'm going to miss about Bristol is they have a burrito
10: lane. Did I steal yours? Is it Chipotle?
7: No, I'm going Shake Shack. They have a good burger, dude.
10: Okay.
7: That Smoke Shack does something to me.
10: It feels like a level above. I love Taco Bell. I really would say Taco
7: Bell. Brother, you walk into a Shake Shack and you place an order standing up into a computer. It doesn't get more fast food than that.
10: That's pretty, but you have to walk in. Do Shake Shacks have drive-thrus?
7: I'm sure somewhere in this beautiful land of ours.
10: What's it called? The burrito lane?
7: But the Hamburglar lane? Hamburger lane, dude?
10: Yeah, yeah. Okay.
7: I think I'm going Shake Shack.
10: All right. Give me a sit-down restaurant that you would do, like where you get waited on, where there's a server.
7: Gosh.
6: I want my baby back, baby. Where are you going?
7: You're going Chili's?
6: I want my baby Chili's back, is baby, so good. Back, baby.
7: Chili's is doing massive things
10: in the
7: food space.
10: Great things in the food space.
7: Sit-down restaurant, I'll go Capital Grille.
6: Unlimited triple dippers?
10: Okay.
7: Triple dipples are incredible.
10: They're
7: I'll get
10: so
7: the,
10: good.
7: Buddy, I'll get the triple dipper and all three selections, Southwest egg roll.
10: What?
7: Buddy,
10: I've never seen you do this.
7: I put down 16 Southwestern egg rolls, which is really only 8 Southwestern egg rolls because they just cut them in half.
10: I've been to Chili's with you at least a dozen times.
7: Yeah.
10: I've never seen you do that. I've never seen you go triple, like,
7: I'm saying that I
10: egg rolls.
7: Southwest I'm saying rolls. That I would. I'm not saying I would do it every single time.
10: Okay.
7: I like to diversify the palate a little bit.
10: Diversify the portfolio. Get the Nashville Mott's.
7: Get the Big Mouth Bites, not the Mott's, but the Nashville Hot Chicken Tenders.
10: Nashville Hot Chicken Tenders. Yeah, that's what we get.
7: Yeah.
10: Okay, but bottomless chips and salsa.
7: This
10: has turned into a commercial for them. We're going to keep moving. We're going to go down to Rio.
7: Let's do that, where you can get some chips and salsa.
10: You said, speaking of intestinal turmoil, we're going to go down to Rio where you can't swim in the water. That's what you said, which is crazy.
7: But you should try to drink it.
10: Yes, and you know what else is also pretty disgusting is the field conditions.
7: Sure.
10: So we're going to get into that. Ravens and Cowboys. He's Gary Strysky. I'm Randy Scott. It's Countdown to Kickoff on ESPN Radio and the ESPN app.
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14: Murray in some trouble trying to escape. Takes a shot down the middle of the field. Caught.

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0: Countdown to Kickoff with Randy and Gary on ESPN Radio and the ESPN app, SiriusXM Channel 80, as well as TuneIn. However you found us, we're 40 minutes away from kickoff in the National Football League. 1 p.m. Eastern window of games will get going. We're presented by Progressive Insurance here on ESPN Radio. Let's get down to Brazil. Let's get down to Rio de Janeiro and welcome in Todd Archer, our ESPN Cowboys reporter. Todd, we could ask you about matchups, and we will. We'll ask you about Dak Prescott and company, but the field surface, the playing surface, have grabbed so much attention at Maracanã Stadium. However you pronounce it, how serious are the concerns about the field today?
1: There's concerns. I talked to someone today about it, and I said, okay, can you tell me what it's going to be like? And they said it'll be like a old-time RFK-looking field. You know, it won't look the best, might play better. There'll be some issues, but, you know, it kind of is what it is at this point. I'll go back to one of the greatest moments in Cowboys history, if I can do this. 1992 NFC Championship game at Candlestick. Jimmy Johnson walked the field. I remember him telling me the story. Walked the field because it was just awful shape from all this rain. To know where the players could cut in, cut out, what spot was better. Maybe we'll see Brian Schottenheimer pull a little Jimmy Johnson here before kickoff and walk the field to see where he knows where his guys can cut and not cut.
2: Hey, Todd, it's Gary Strysky. We spent some time with you on SportsCenter AM this morning, and we had a visual of you. You were on the banks of a body of water when there was a bunch of, sounds like you said, graduations going on just in front of you at a park. It sounds like you are inside of a massive drum. Set the scene for us wherever you're at.
1: Well, I am inside the bowels of the Maracanã right now because if I was

0: out on the field, you wouldn't hear. I couldn't hear you, and y'all couldn't hear me because of the music that they got playing. So hopefully you can kind of make out something that I'm saying.
1: Yeah, we can. Todd, we do.
2: Yeah, we can hear it all.
1: We got you. Last year, the NFL played in Brazil, two different teams, and what we're seeing today, Ravens and the Cowboys. I think I know the answer to this, but we'll let you say it. Like, the Cowboys being a national brand here in the States, are they carrying that internationally? What's the crowd split down there?
0: Yeah, it's funny. I'm standing right outside the pathway to the Cowboys locker room, and there's a painted sign on the wall that says America's Team, Dallas Cowboys. So they've gone all out here from the people in Rio to make the Cowboys feel like they are at home. Interestingly enough, Jerry Jones, he's got a few dollars in the bank, you know, right?
1: Uh-huh.
0: He owns some car dealerships down here. So maybe Jerry's getting some business done.
1: Come on.
0: With that as well. But yeah, I was out at Copacabana Beach last night. Saw a handful of Cowboys jerseys, a handful of Ravens jerseys, asking people that live here, I'm like, hey, what's the feeling? And I think there's some excitement for what this is going to be about. But I think there's also going to be some, what is this all about? From the people that are watching, just because, American football is so new to them.
3: Certainly, Todd Archer joining us from Brazil ahead of the Ravens, who are looking to get right after a Saints loss last week, taking on the Cowboys. Hey, Todd, you have something right now on ESPN.com. It's actually a really, really cool perspective. You got to sit down and go over some tape with Dak Prescott and break down how he reads and prepares for defenses, elite and otherwise. What was that like, and how is he going to apply that to today against a Ravens team who wants to get right after a game that, I mean, let's face it, so many people did not expect them to lose last week.
0: Yeah, that in that piece we filmed in the spring, and it was really cool to like just see all the stuff a quarterback has to do to get ready and to know in 4 seconds the fate of the game, right? In some respects, I mean, there's so much that goes through their brain, and he was able to diagram one play for us and go through all the different decisions. And he told me, he's like, yeah, it's probably like 2 or 10 decisions. Well, no, there's probably like 20 or 30 decisions that you're making either consciously or subconsciously. And you look at the Ravens defense, an organization, a history that's built on strong defense. He's going to be tested today by that defense. Cowboys have not been able to run the ball the first few games of the year. So it's going to be a lot on Dak, a lot on CeeDee Lamb and George Pickens. The good news, again, back to the field for a second, as an offensive player, you know where you're going. That should give the receivers a little bit of an edge maybe on some DBs.
1: Hmm. We're talking with Todd Archer, our ESPN Cowboys reporter. I want to ask you about one receiver in particular there for Dallas, and that's George Pickens, who basically Dallas, I don't want to say dared to duplicate his production from a season ago, but certainly Pickens is betting on himself after failing to get that long-term deal done and now slow out of the gates. I'm just curious what you're hearing from the team or from Pickens himself about turning things around here a couple weeks in.
0: Yeah, Brian Schottenheimer asked about that, and he goes, look, he had a slow start a year ago, too. So they're not worried or concerned about it. I think in 5 games against the Steelers when he was against the Ravens with the Steelers, 19 catches, 324 yards. Maybe more importantly, the Steelers went 4-1 in those games. So maybe this is the game for him to kind of break out. But it is interesting to see him averaging 7.6 yards per catch. Through the first 2 games, a guy who was made so many big plays a year ago has kind of been held in check. But then on the other side, you look at what CeeDee Lamb start. That's kind of the pick your poison for defenses. Do you want Pickens to go big or do you want Lamb to go big? At some point, they'll have to switch coverages on Lamb, and maybe that opens up some things for Pickens. But there's no worry about any contractual thing or George being upset or anything like that. He talked about this week. He's like, look, I'm good. I know I'm impacting our team when we're winning games.
1: All right, Todd Archer, we appreciate it. Bonne nuit down there in Rio.
0: Regatto?
1: Yeah, right? Man.
3: He sounded confident.
1: My
3: about
1: man.
3: It.
1: He's an international man of mystery. Safe travels, Todd. Thanks, buddy.
0: Thanks. See you.
1: So, Gary, I appreciate you asking. The extent of my Portuguese,
3: yes,
1: is it from the movie Love Actually.
3: Okay.
1: Yes, Aurelia speaking Portuguese, and Colin Firth trying to learn it.
3: Sure.
1: And you know Love Actually.
3: I'm familiar with the work. I'm familiar with the art.
1: Yes. Mm-hmm. So, bonne nuit is good night.
3: See. Si.
1: and everything else is based. It's close enough to Spanish to just be troubling.
3: Yeah.
1: If you know a little bit of Spanish. Yeah. Mm-hmm. Tune in for Football Thanks, Sunday Randy. Action as the Tampa Bay Buccaneers host the Minnesota Vikings. 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Dolphins Chiefs. Mike Tannenbaum will join us next. Countdown to kickoff, ESPN Radio.
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1: I'm Ed Dankin. It is week three of the NFL season with nine games set to kick off at the top of the hour in Pittsburgh. Joey Porter Jr. will not be suiting up for the Steelers for his third straight game. He is inactive, and ESPN's Adam Schefter reports several teams have contacted Pittsburgh about any possible deal with Porter. Receiver Michael Pittman Jr. and running back Jalen Warren are active for the Steelers. In Cleveland, Carolina receiver Jalen Coker is active, but fellow receiver Xavier Leggett is inactive and won't play against the Browns. In Detroit, the Jets will not have receiver Adonai Mitchell available for their game against the Lions. He's inactive with a finger injury. Meanwhile, Coach Aaron Glenn was encouraged by what he saw last week despite the way the game ended against the Packers.
17: It was a disappointing finish to that game, but there's a number of things that I am encouraged about when it comes to how we played that game. There was a way that we wanted to play that game, and I felt like we dictated that game for the most part, all the way up until about 8 minutes into the fourth quarter.
1: Meanwhile, in Buffalo for the Bills and Chargers, Bills receivers DJ Moore and Keon Coleman are active.
5: Giants linebacker Brian Burns is active for his team's game against the Titans. Running back Tajay Spears is also active for Tennessee. On Football Sunday on ESPN Radio, we've got the Chiefs and the Dolphins, followed later today by the Vikings and the Buccaneers. To baseball, two playoff spots still up for grabs. In the AL West, the Astros and Rangers are tied with Houston holding the tiebreaker. The Astros play the A's. The Rangers take on the Twins. For the last NL wildcard spot, Arizona has the tiebreaker over Philadelphia, but the Phillies have a one-game lead. They'll start early against Tampa at 2:30. A win for the Phillies and they're in. A loss and an Arizona win gets the Diamondbacks in.
18: Hey, it's Michelle Smallman. Coming up Monday, Jalen Hurts and the Eagles head to Chicago looking to stay hot. So can Jalen Hurts continue to silence his doubters? We'll talk about it on Sportsmanlike, 6 a.m. Eastern, right here on ESPN Radio, ESPN 2, and ESPNU.
1: Gary Strasky, Randy Scott alongside. 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Half an hour away from kickoff to the 1 p.m. Eastern time slate of games. We're sitting here as we're presented by Progressive Insurance. We're getting our fantasy football lineups ready. You're in zero leagues.
3: I'm in zero leagues this year.
1: Yeah.
3: You know, I didn't want to have any bias towards anybody. What I want to do is just sort of be a student of the game this year.
1: Yeah, as a ball knower.
3: What I want to do is I want to take a step away from the game after playing fantasy, being a fantasy manager for the last two decades of my life. I wanted to step away just for a little bit.
1: Just a little respite. Gary's been a fantasy general manager. Let's get to someone who's been an actual NFL general manager.
3: Yeah.
1: And welcome in Mike Tannenbaum, our ESPN front office insider. Mike is on the call with Chris Carlin down there for the Chiefs and the Dolphins in South Florida. A bit of a home game for Mike Tannenbaum.
3: Yeah, no doubt.
1: As he's down there. That game is coming up next on ESPN Radio. Mike T, if you would, share with the people as we were sort of establishing comms and making sure we hear each other. The crowd split down there, you said, is startling to you.
19: Yeah, it's unbelievable. Like right now, it's about 85 degrees, not very humid, but the crowd is easily 80% guys, Kansas City Chiefs fans. And look, Kansas City's been an early surprise for the season. Miami, this is their home opener, and maybe there'll be more Dolphin fans as we get closer to kickoff.
3: Mike T being one of those 80%, he's wearing his Dwayne Bowe jersey, I can only imagine. I can only imagine that. Mike T, our
19: It would be Christian Okoye, just for the record.
1: That's the second time.
3: We had a Christian Okoye drop earlier with Herm Edwards when he joined us earlier in the program on Countdown to Kickoff.
1: Funny.
3: Mike T, what are you expecting to see in week three? Patrick Mahomes and Kenneth Walker looks like he just, there could not be a better fit offensively in the backfield than what the Chiefs got in the Super Bowl MVP and Kenneth Walker III.
19: Yeah, guys, I totally agree with that. Look, you know, Patrick Mahomes has never had a 1,000-yard rusher. I think he has to give a lot of credit to Eric Bieniemy. He's brought in a real mindset here. And look, Patrick Mahomes threw his body around on opening day against Denver, which I thought was crazy. I thought it was going to take him, you know, a couple of weeks to get settled in. But this is a team now where they are a Kenneth Walker run offense. And now all of a sudden, what does that do? That opens up the passing game. 382 yards for Patrick Mahomes last week. Travis Kelce improbably looked younger and spryer. And all of a sudden, we're talking about these Chiefs that have rebuilt on the fly.
1: There's been some talk this week, though, Mike Tannenbaum, that they want to scale back a few of the touches for Kenneth Walker III, that maybe 26, 28 touches a week is not sustainable. How do you see that actually manifesting itself?
19: Yeah, that's a great point. I mean, it is a long season. I mean, like just with everything going on with all these quarterbacks, it feels like, you know, we're halfway through the season. We got 15 to go, and I think that's right. I think 15 to 18 touches for Kenneth Walker would be a representative amount. And, you know, the other way to do this is, hey, let's get the ball out of the quarterback's hands. And Xavier Worthy should be a good run-after-catch guy. You know, he's been a little up and down in his career. Rashee Rice, likewise, should be a more productive receiver. So if you're trying to balance out this offense, it's certainly trying to take some of the load off of Walker and maybe go more to the quick game.
3: Mike T, can the Chiefs regain and return to Super Bowl winning form with Travis Kelce, who did have a great game last week, but with Travis Kelce, 37-year-old Travis Kelce, being the team's leading receiver when you have the guys like Rashee Rice, Xavier Worthy, Tyquan Thornton on your team as wide receiver threats?
19: Yeah, I think it's a really fair point. I don't know. And I think the other key here is going to be players like Noel Williams, Mansoor Delane, this really young secondary in Kansas City. How quickly can they come together? Because if they can play well, that won't necessitate maybe try and make another move. But I agree. I think they're probably one more outside point scorer away from being a real viable contender, because you think about Cincinnati, they're going to be able to score. Buffalo certainly looks like they're going to be able to score. So to get out of the AFC, that's going to have to happen at some point.
1: Got
19: to
1: ask you about the Dolphins, just in the interest of equal time. Gary's big, you know, on election details and election rules. But for Miami, no Caleb Douglas today. It seems like Malik Willis is, you know, rushing dual threat ability has been somewhat neutralized through 2 weeks of the season. I don't know what you do. I really don't know what you do for the Dolphins, Mike, and I wonder what your message would be to them as they try to get up off the deck down, you know, 0-2 out of the gates.
19: Yeah, so look, this is their home opener. Their offensive line has struggled, you know, 9 sacks through 2 games, but Devin Achane is a really productive runner, and I think if we're trying to beat Kansas City today, every time Achane runs the ball, that's one touch Kenneth Walker can't have, or Travis Kelce. And look, you know, at receiver, it's a work in progress, but, you know, Chris Bell, Jalen Tolbert, Malik Washington, that'll be the group today. Caleb Douglas is down. Look, this is a work in progress this year. 60% of their cap is for charges that are for players not on their roster. I think Jeff Hafley's a really good coach, did a great job at Boston College. He was a productive defense coordinator at Green Bay, and I think they got the right guy long term.
3: Mike T says it's 80% Chiefs fans so far in Hard Rock Stadium for the Dolphins home opener. So what it sounds like to me is it's the Chiefs vacation home opener.
1: You know, second home type.
3: A lot of good folks in Kansas City want to get away in those cold months. Hey, Mike T, last block we were asking each other, Randy and myself, because Devontae Adams has a purple card, which allows him unlimited Taco Bell whenever he wants for life. What would your food choice be if you had a card that unlocked free goodies for the rest of forever?
19: Well, hold on a second. You're burying the lead. How does one ascertain a purple card?
3: Well, first you got to put a Taco Bell in your house, so you'll have to ask Devontae Adams, who apparently has one in his crib, and then just eat enough of it that they're just like, listen, just take the card.
1: This is it. This is what you got.
19: Yeah. Well, here's what I would do. I would say I would have a Chipotle sort of like drive through on the front end.
20: That's the one.
19: And maybe a little Chick-fil-A, you know, for the beverages, because I'm a big like half unsweetened, half sweet iced tea, and no one does that better than Chick-fil-A.
1: That's a good call. Chick-fil-A is a great option.
3: I asked Mike T. I said, "Hey, Mike T, one restaurant." He says, "You know what? I'm going to take two."
1: That's it.
3: Leaders lead.
1: You didn't specify. Yeah.
3: Leaders lead.
19: Hey, guys, we know Chick-fil-A's closed on Sunday, so we need Chipotle to backfill. It's always about, you know, depth and putting the whole thing together.
1: Yeah.
3: Mike T, hey, you can
1: roster
3: take,
1: building.
3: You could take the GM, you know, out of the front office.
1: That's
3: but
1: it.
3: You can't take him, you know, however that goes.
1: However that goes. No, it's all about roster construction.
3: Yeah.
1: Mike Tannenbaum, I want to ask you about a game that you're not at. As we sort of look around the National Football League, there's a slew of 0-2 teams. The Chargers jump out to me because they're in Orchard Park. They're taking on a Bills team that looks poised to hand them their third straight loss. And I personally, at least, I had high expectations for that Mike McDaniel offense for the Chargers. That matchup in your eyes, how dire are these conditions here for Los Angeles?
19: I think the Chargers went outright for that exact reason. What did we learn yesterday? We saw Ole Miss have their Super Bowl the week before, beat LSU, and then get, you know, manhandled by Florida. Yeah. Right? And who was the more desperate team? It was Ole Miss 2 weeks ago. It was Florida yesterday. And I love the way that Justin Herbert snapped at his press conference. I thought that was a little indicative of how they're going to play this week. And look, they put the ball on the ground 5 times last week. They lost one, the Omarion Hampton fumble late in the game. To me, if they could just not turn the ball over, and I think Derwin James is one of the few athletes in our sport that could probably match Josh Allen in terms of, let's cut down Josh Allen's ability, you know, to run the ball. And by far today, they're the most desperate team. I believe in Jim Harbaugh. I think they play well and get the win in Buffalo.
3: There's 7 0-2 teams across the National Football League, including the Chargers, who you just called, Mike Tannenbaum, to win outright in Buffalo, with Buffalo being a 7-point favorite at their home stadium. Are they then, in your opinion, the best 0-2 team left in the NFL, the Chargers?
19: Without question. And I think Mike McDaniel, I think that'll get sorted out. I think Alt's been off to a little bit of a slow start, coming off of the ankle from a year ago. But this offensive line should play better. And once they do that, I think Omarion Hampton should be productive in this Mike McDaniel offense. We're only 2 games in.
1: Mm-hmm. All right, so what about the Texans? An 0-2 team that some people penciled into a run into January. It's not college football, So you can't look at the two losses and say, oh, the strength of schedule. You know, they lost to the Bengals, they lost to the Bills. But now they got a divisional game. And now they got a divisional game on the road against the Colts. What are you looking for in that matchup today?
19: Yeah, I'd say the biggest disappointment to me so far has been the Colt defense. They've been over up 1,000 yards in two games. I think this is a get-right game for C.J. Stroud. We know about the championship caliber of their defense. If Stroud plays well, this is a team that will get right back into it. I'm surprised and disappointed that the Colt defense hasn't played better.
1: All right, Mike Tannenbaum, we're going to let you get to it. Say hi to Chris Carlin. I care about him deeply. Gary Streisky.
19: Not so much.
3: Also cares about Mr. Carlin deeply. And my respect for the boys in the booth today is unmatched and unrivaled. Certainly not by Randy Scott.
1: Wow.
19: By the way, just to put my bow on my Gary and Randy, you know, woke up this morning, world-class, you know, broadcasters. So the one thing we didn't talk about is we're going to have romaine lettuce at Taco Bell.
1: Yeah. Yes, we are.
3: It offers that crisp.
1: Because you like to live moss.
3: And it offers that crunch.
1: And we like to think outside the bun.
3: That's right.
1: We appreciate you, Mike D. Enjoy the game today, bud.
19: See ya.
1: That one, he is on the call with Chris Carlin for the Chiefs and the Dolphins. It's coming up next on ESPN Radio, where it sounds like it's going to be a Kansas City Chiefs home game.
3: Yeah, it sounds like.
1: Yeah.
3: Sounds like it. Sorry, as I was kind of...
1: You were just leaning back.
3: Well, he was in Miami, so I was thinking Miami Beach. Let me put my feet up. Let me rest.
1: You like Miami, you've said, Miami Beach specifically, because people take fashion risks. That's what you said.
3: And sometimes you could be on the beneficial side of those risks. You know what I'm saying?
1: You said you're big into dental hygiene.
3: Yeah.
1: And sometimes there are multiple uses for dental floss. That's what you said. That's what Gary Streisky said.
3: And not just above the neck. You know what I'm saying?
1: No, not at all.
3: You know what I am saying.
1: All right. Are we keeping track? Eric Hanman is back. He took a little bit of a break during the show.
3: Devontae's
1: Eric's back.
3: Immediately waving you off because he knows what you're about to ask. And he's like, no, we have not kept track of
20: that. Absolutely not.
3: Who's gotten their picks correct?
20: Not at all.
3: Who's gotten their picks correct?
1: I still think I'm winning.
3: I call cap.
1: Gary Streisky, Randy Scott. Our picks for week three as we are about 15 minutes away from kickoff on Countdown to Kickoff on ESPN Radio and the ESPN app.
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0: Countdown to kickoff on ESPN Radio. We are 13 minutes away from putting toe to leather on week three in the National Football League, the third Sunday of the season. He's Gary Sereski. I'm Randy Scott. We're also on the ESPN app, Sirius XM Channel 80, and tune in. It is time for our NFL picks.
1: Panthers at Browns.
0: Panthers and Browns, Gary. Point spread's 2.5.
2: We're going spread.
0: Carolina's laying the 2.5.
2: And we're picking the spread. Give me the Panthers, one of the best scoring offenses thus far in this early NFL season. Bryce Young is spinning the rock. The Browns, it's their home opener. Deshaun Watson gets the start because the Browns somehow, some way, found a way to win in Tampa Bay. I think he's going to hear it from his hometown team. Give me the Panthers to cover.
0: I am going to go ahead and take the Browns for that reason. I wonder if his deal with the devil hasn't expired yet. He looked good last week. Okay. Panthers defense has a way of helping people look pretty good. All right, let's go to the next game.
1: Bengals at Steelers.
0: Bengals and Steelers, buddy.
2: The line is 3.5. Bengals getting it.
0: Bengals laying it.
2: Bengals laying 3.5. Give me Cincinnati in Pittsburgh. Questions about their offense. Aaron Rodgers getting beat up. I don't know that the offensive firepower is going to be there to match. Yes, they have a good defense, but Cincinnati's offense is better. Give me Cincy.
0: I am going to take, I'm going to take the Steelers. Plus 3.5. Home dogs.
2: Why so contrarian?
0: Home dogs in divisional games. I don't know. I think there's something there.
2: Okay.
0: I do. I'm about to pick against one, so we're going to see. Let's go to the next game.
1: Texans at Colts.
2: Texans laying the 1.5.
0: Yes.
2: At home. Give me Indianapolis.
0: I'm going to take Houston.
2: Heavy, heavy dose of JT.
0: Keep
2: the ball away from CJ Stroud and whatever remains of that Houston offense. Give me the Colts.
0: Okay. I'm going to take the Texans. I feel like CJ Stroud is due. I feel like the Texans are due. I feel like their 0-2 record is a function of who they played against, and the Colts are not any good. Okay. Let's go to the next game.
1: Chargers at Bills.
0: Speaking of not any good, now this number's up.
2: Interesting.
0: What are we at on this number? It's an even 7 now?
2: Okay.
0: Okay, I've seen it at higher,
2: and
0: but let's go 7.
2: Just called for the Chargers to win just straight up.
0: Straight up now, tell me.
2: At Highmark.
0: Mm-hmm.
2: I feel like 7 is still big, but
0: it's high.
2: I got the Bills to cover. I don't know. Josh Allen looks awesome.
0: I know.
2: This offense looks great. Him and Joe Brady. Hey, he used the word simpatico.
0: Yeah.
2: And I'll use it again.
0: I'll say this. The desperation of an 0-2 team is tough to quantify, but who has a better offense, the Lions or the Chargers?
2: The Lions or the Chargers on the Lions.
0: Lions, right?
2: Yeah.
0: They still lost by 10.
2: Yeah, okay.
0: And their defenses are just as bad as each other's.
2: My point for me.
0: Right? So I'm going to go. I'm with you. I'm riding with you. I'm going to lay the points with the Bills.
2: Okay, this is the
0: lay the points. Minus 7. It's a big number. We're living dangerously. Let's go to the next game.
1: Jets at Lions.
0: This is another beefy little spread. This is also at 7 for a Lions defense. It's not any good.
2: This is a big number going the other way. The Jets get 7, and the Detroit Lions can't stop anything right now. Can't
0: Correct.
2: Stop a nosebleed. And Aaron Glenn back in Detroit, where he left as the defensive coordinator to take that New York Jets job. They've been playing well. Give me the Jets.
0: I am going to take the Jets to cover as well. They made it really interesting against the Packers last week. Probably should have won that game. I don't think it's going to come down to overtime clock management or mismanagement, which is what happened to Aaron Glenn last week. So I'm going to go ahead and take the Jets. Let's go to the next game.
1: Seahawks at Commanders.
0: Another big number.
2: Big.
0: Beefy. 8.5.
2: Three score game number.
0: Seahawks are laying 8.5 points. How are you feeling?
2: Gosh. Quarterback question.
0: In Washington. Game. Early game.
2: Sam Darnold back.
0: West Coast team. Sam Darnold back.
2: The booty. It's not Shibuti. It's Shibuti. It's a glute. It's near.
0: It's a glute.
2: It's in that area.
0: It's a glute.
2: It's in that area.
0: Tis.
2: I don't like how big the number is.
0: Okay.
2: But Washington's got a whole bunch of problems. Namely, their quarterback's not playing.
0: Facts.
2: Give me the Seahawks to cover a monster number.
0: Seahawks to cover the 8.5?
2: Yeah.
0: It's a big number.
2: Me verbalizing it, I don't know that I even trust myself, but I'll take it.
0: I will take it as well. I will lay the big points.
2: Yeah, I'll lay it.
0: Man, I don't feel good about that, but I'm going to do it. I'm going to do it. All right, let's get to the next game.
1: Titans at Giants.
0: This is a fun one. This is a fun one. I like Jameis. I think a week of first-team reps really helps him. The Titans on the road. I think it's a letdown spot after losing a game at home against the Eagles that they should have won. I'm going to go ahead and take the Giants in this.
2: I'm going to take the Titans.
0: You're going to take the Titans.
2: Cam Ward, get away from Nashville. Get away from home where he's already being scrutinized. Heck, Handel was like, oh, let's move on next year. This man was the first overall pick last season.
0: That's a good handle.
2: Last season.
0: That's a good handle.
2: That's a good impression. That's exactly how he sounds, obviously. Just imagine me with a beard and a cashmere sweater on today. Give me the Titans to get off the mat and get a win.
0: All right, let's go to a playoff matchup in the AFC potentially.
1: Patriots at Jaguars.
0: This is a sneaky little bean. This one is.
2: Jags are giving three.
0: That number's gone up, so it means late money's coming in on Jacksonville.
2: I like the Jags here.
0: Yeah?
2: I like the Jags.
0: Okay.
2: Are you on or off on the Jags? I'm Jags.
0: You're
2: on.
0: You're Jags on? Mm-hmm. I think don't put me in a position to A, pick the Patriots, and B, be Jags off. So I'm gonna Jacksonville, I guess. Ah, man, better offensive weaponry. I just don't know about the defense. I don't think Bo Nix is all that good, and he managed to put up more points. But I'm going to go ahead. I'm going to be Jags on with you.
2: Jags on.
0: Yeah, I'm going to lay the
2: baby,
0: points with the
2: baby.
0: Jags. Let's go down to where Tampa. You got it. The Buccaneers. Well, hit it. Let's go ahead.
1: Vikings at Buccaneers.
0: Vikings laying the 1.5. Kyler Murray's back.
2: On the road.
0: Bucs are desperate. They're 0-3.
2: Gosh.
0: Oh, well, it could be 0-3 if they lose.
2: And the Bucs lost last week at home to Deshaun Watson. It's
0: right?
2: A funky, funky set of circumstances here. I can go either way, but gosh, I'm feeling dangerous. I'll go Baker Mayfield.
0: You're going to go Baker Mayfield.
2: I can see them going 0-3.
0: 0-3. It's tough to quantify that desperation. Yeah. Okay. Okay, by the way, if desperation were a cologne, I would have had 14 spritzes back in the high school
2: honestly,
0: days.
2: Honestly, that sounds like a cologne, you know what I mean? The name of a cologne.
0: Desperation.
2: Very sexy.
0: Where me? You know what I mean? Yeah, like one of those. All right, I'm going to go ahead and I'll take the Bucs as well. I'll take the Bucs. I think they cannot start 0-3. They know the history that they're up against. Let's go to the next game.
1: Ravens versus Cowboys from Rio de Janeiro, Brazil.
0: Down in Rio de Janeiro. Yeah. Down in Brazil.
2: Sure.
0: The number is... what's 3? The Ravens are laying the 3. Who are you picking, bud?
2: Not many 3s down there in Brazil. So I've heard. Haven't been down there. Would love to get to go. You know, Herm Edwards joined us earlier in the program, and he was like, hey, man, not only do you have to play the Saints when you go down to New Orleans, but everybody suffers from that New Orleans flu. I don't know what the accommodations were like down there in Rio with these teams. I don't know if they're going to be having a good time last night before the game. So it could be disadvantageous to both teams. I like the Cowboys.
0: Can you say disadvantageous?
2: I don't even think that's a word. I don't think you said a word. I didn't think it was a word last week. Turns out it is a word.
0: It is a word. I can't explosivity.
2: Disadvantageous. Yeah. I don't know.
0: Disadvantageous. I'm going to go with the Ravens because I feel like Derrick Henry's a closer.
2: Is that a word? Disadvantageous.
0: Disadvantageous is a word.
2: Disadvantageous.
0: Hey, I thought you did great.
2: It's the opposite of advantageous.
0: Handman's in my ear saying, "Don't let Gary talk anymore." I think you did. I think you did wonderfully. Let's go to the next game.
1: Raiders at Saints.
0: This number's coming up. It's ticking up in advantage of the Saints, or rather, late money's coming in on the Saints minus the 3.5. I'm going to take Vegas, baby.
2: Mm.
0: America's team.
2: 2-0
0: coming in. I think they lose. How poetic would it be? Former Raiders kicker Daniel Carlson kicks a field goal to win it for the Saints.
2: No.
0: Raiders still cover.
2: Yeah, everybody's looking.
0: A lot of people are talking
2: that storyline. That's
0: a lot of people are talking
2: storyline. I like the Saints because they can sling it. They can throw it around.
0: They sure can.
2: Tyler Shuck, I mean, he weapons.
0: You said knuck if you shuck.
2: Knuck if you shuck. I don't like to say it often because you have to be very careful.
0: You do have to be pretty careful.
2: And I'm sometimes flippant with the tongue.
0: Yeah, it's fair. It's fair. So what was your decision
2: Saints.
0: Again? Saints. Okay,
2: Saints
0: last game.
2: Saints to cover.
1: Rams at Broncos.
0: What do you like, Gary? What do you like? Rams are laying the 1.5.
2: In honor of my little nephew turning 1 year young today, along with our good, close personal friend, Little Wheezy. He's not one. He's 42 years on top of that, 43 or 44.
0: 44.
2: Give me the Broncos. When Little Klaus was born last year on this day, the Broncos proceeded to win 9 straight games, made their way into the playoffs. I think they take care of business tonight at Mile High.
0: I like it as well. I'm riding with Gary. Coming up, we're out of time. It's game day with Kevin Clark and Drew Butler.
2: On.
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0: Nick Tavuka, early window on the way on week 3 Sunday. Big injury boost for the Bills hosting the Chargers today. DJ Moore active and playing despite dealing with an AC joint sprain that he suffered in the Thursday night win last week over the Lions. Wide receiver Keon Coleman limited this week with an ankle injury. Also good to go this afternoon for Josh Allen and the Bills looking for a win. The Panthers taking on the Browns, getting wide receiver Jalen Coker active, was dealing with an ankle injury. Wide receiver Xavier Leggett dealing with an injury as well. He is not available for Carolina today. The Jets taking on the Lions at Ford Field. Rematch with Aaron Glenn taking on his old team as the Jets look for their second win of the season. The Lions looking for a bounce back there. The Texans and the Colts in an AFC South battle. Both teams looking for their first win of the year. Colts corner Charvarius Ward expected to play was questionable with a groin injury coming in. The Chiefs looking to get to 3-0 this season, taking on the 0-2 Dolphins. Can hear that one on ESPN radio affiliates. Well, in the late afternoon window, the Rams are targeting a week 4 return for wide receiver Puka Nacua. Has been dealing with soreness in his groin. He's listed as doubtful to play against the Broncos on Sunday night. Reigning defensive player of the year Myles Garrett given a 6-week timeline in his recovery from knee surgery, expected to be out until November.
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7: It's 2 weeks. 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We're not even close to where we want to be, nor is anybody. 2-0 is not going to get anything done in this league, so we just got to keep going.
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8: ESPN app, SiriusXM channel 80, we are presented by Progressive Insurance. I'm Kevin Clark alongside Drew Butler. Mike Tannenbaum, our normal partner in crime, is helping call Chiefs Dolphins today right in his backyard in Miami Gardens, Florida. Let's hit the opening drive.
0: Time to break down the early window of another NFL Sunday. This is the opening drive.
9: Time for some football, baby!
8: Let's start in Cleveland.
0: Panthers at Browns.
8: All right, Drew. Panthers, 2.5-point favorites over the Browns after the Browns eke out a win, a rain-delayed win in Tampa last week. Over-under is 41.5. What do you got here?
10: Yeah, highly interested to see how Deshaun Watson is welcomed in the city of Cleveland. Many are saying it was his best start as a Cleveland Brown last week when they did beat the Tampa Bay Buccaneers after that rain delay. And on the other side, how about the Carolina Panthers? After letting up 59 points to the Chicago Bears in week one, they smoked the Atlanta Falcons last week and only allowed 3 points. So this offense, led by Bryce Young, they've got a lot of confidence. This should be a pretty sneaky good game, Kevin, and I'm going to have to lean towards the Carolina Panthers in this one.
8: We're not going to do Chargers-Bills updates until later here, but James Cook just fumbled on the first play of the game. The Chargers have recovered, so there's some luck. There's a break the Chargers are looking for the first few weeks of the season. Let's go to Pittsburgh.
0: Bengals at Steelers.
8: Bengals 3.5-point favorites on the road. Steelers can't score. Bengals defense looked much improved. Their front has been nasty. That's bad news for Aaron Rodgers, Drew.
10: Yeah, I think this is one of the more underrated storylines across the NFL through the first couple of weeks of the season. This revamped Cincinnati Bengals defense. If they are opportunistic and create turnovers and give more chances to Joe Burrow and that Bengals offense, that's a team that could seriously compete for an AFC championship. And when you're going up against Aaron Rodgers, his worst two first weeks from an offensive productive standpoint in his 21-year career, Steelers have got to find a way to manufacture some offense today. It could be tough. They are in Bengals territory right now, facing a 3rd and 5. I just think this one could be a long day for Aaron Rodgers and this Steelers offense going up against Cincinnati.
8: Let's go to Indy.
0: Texans at Colts.
8: Texans, 1.5-point favorites in this one. Colts almost toppled the Chiefs last week. Texans trying to get their season started. How do you see this one going, Drew?
10: Yeah, two teams, both 0-2. It's an AFC South divisional matchup. You know I love home divisional underdog, which is exactly what the Indianapolis Colts are in this matchup. And coming off that Sunday Night Football overtime loss, I think that the Colts are a team that could find a little bit of their identity today. C.J. Stroud and the Houston Texans offense, look, they did not have a good week last week. The Bengals did not even allow a touchdown, but expect David Montgomery to get a heavy workload today for this Texans offense, maybe take some of that pressure off of C.J. Stroud. I think this is going to be a really, really tough, hard-fought game. I'm going to lean towards the Colts in this one, though.
8: I think the Texans actually pull the upset. They're the favorite here, but they get the win on the road. Let's go to Miami.
0: Chiefs at Dolphins.
8: the rare, Drew, the rare preview slash touchdown sounder. The Chiefs are 10-point favorites. I'm not sure that that's low enough because on the first play of the game, Travis Kelce was wide open, 48-yard reception from Mahomes. Kenneth Walker scores a touchdown from just outside the 10. A few plays later, it is already Chiefs by a touchdown. This one might get ugly, Drew.
10: Yeah, seemed to be a coverage breakdown there. Travis Kelce was wide open, and he lumbered down the field for a 48-yard catch and run. And then Kenneth Walker caps it off with a touchdown. How about Kenneth Walker? I mean, the Super Bowl MVP for the Seattle Seahawks a year ago. The Chiefs pick him up in free agency, and he looks unstoppable. If you give Patrick Mahomes a great running attack, this Chiefs offense, man, it looks like the Chiefs offense that we've come to know and love over the last decade or so. Miami, I don't even know what to say, Kevin. Devoid of talent, worst roster in the NFL. It's already 7-0 in this matchup, as you alluded to. But this is a team that could very seriously be the number one team picking in the 2027 NFL draft. I think the Chiefs will have their way today.
8: Real quick, just as we suspected, Aaron Rodgers hit a deep ball and the Steelers are up a touchdown. Roman Wilson, a wide open coverage bust from the Bengals there. So already going to be 7-0 there, Steelers over the Bengals. Let's go to Buffalo.
0: Chargers at Bills.
8: All right, watching the Chargers drive here, I just mentioned James Cook fumbling on the first snap of the game. It is 2nd and 5. From the Buffalo 13 for Justin Herbert and company. They run the ball. They get the first down. It'll be first and goal. We'll keep you updated in that one. Bills touchdown favorites. What are you seeing so far, Drew?
10: Well, the Chargers had their backs up against the wall. I've got so much confidence and faith in head coach Jim Harbaugh, but it's really head-scratching looking at the inefficiency that their offense has had with Justin Herbert at the quarterback position, bringing in Mike McDaniel to be the offensive coordinator. They don't have an identity. And, Kevin, I think the statistic is the Chargers are the first team in NFL history to start a season 0-2 and lose to two teams that had lower than a 200 win percentage the previous season. The Chargers need this in the worst way. And look, the Buffalo Bills and that offense, highly explosive. It seems like the Bills can beat themselves, and that's the only way that they would be able to slow down this offense. And with that early fumble by James Cook, maybe it could be one of those weeks. I think Josh Allen, especially at home in new Highmark Stadium, they're going to be able to put points up on the board. Can Justin Herbert and Mike McDaniel and this Chargers offense match that? I don't know. I think this game is closer than most anticipate, but expect Buffalo to get the win.
8: All right, let's go to Detroit.
0: Jets at Lions.
8: Lions, 7-point favorites in this one. They should have won. The Jets should have won last week. We'll see if they can get the win this week. What are you thinking here, Drew?
10: Interesting matchup considering that the New York Jets played an overtime game a week ago and the Detroit Lions played on Thursday night. So they've got a lot more rest. Yes, they did allow 41 points to the Buffalo Bills. So there's some question marks around that Detroit Lions defense. Does it even matter that Aaron Glenn, the head coach for the New York Jets, has some familiarity with the Detroit Lions, more specifically head coach Dan Campbell? I'm not so sure. Rosters change year over year, but the Jets have shown some life. I mean, we've talked about it these first 2 weeks with former general manager Mike Tannenbaum, our teammate right here on game day. The Jets have something going, but I just would have to think that the Detroit Lions and their offense put up a lot of points in this game, and I don't think the Jets will be able to keep pace.
8: On third and goal, Keaton Mitchell from the Chargers takes a little pop pass there and makes a couple guys miss, gets in for the score. So 6-0 Chargers in front of the Bills already. We'll keep an eye on that one. Let's go to Washington.
0: Seahawks at Commanders.
8: Seahawks, 8.5-point favorites in this one. I just saw Commanders legend Taylor Heinicke's on the sidelines. They might need him today. What are you thinking here, Drew?
10: How about Mike McDonald, the head coach for the Seattle Seahawks? Yes, he is a graduate of the great University of Georgia. 12-game winning streak, including the playoffs. He's only the third head coach ever to accomplish that before the age of 40 and the first since the 1930s. Yeah, George Halas is on that list as well. They have been so good on the road. It looks like the weather could be a factor right there in Andover, Maryland. It looks a little bit wet. Kevin, I know you're up in that area as well.
8: It's disgusting.
10: I think a lot of the heavy stuff has passed through, but surely it's going to be a factor today. No question about it. Look, the Seahawks play such complimentary football. They're so sound. Jaden Daniels out for the Washington Commanders. Marcus Mariota getting the start. They just went 3 and out, so the Commanders are about to punt the football back to the Seattle Seahawks. I just really love what the Seattle Seahawks are doing through these first 2 weeks. A gritty win in week one against the New England Patriots. They took care of business in a big way last week. Seattle's the cream of the crop, and I think until people knock them off and they don't play well over a stretch of weeks, you can start to question them, but that shouldn't be today.
8: Let's go to New York.
0: Titans at Giants.
8: Giants 2.5-point favorites. Just saw a real bad pass from Jameis Winston. We might see a lot of those today. He has his hits and he has his misses, certainly. What are you thinking in this one from Meadowlands, Drew?
10: I'm really hoping for all Giants fans that Jameis Winston was just put in a bad situation last week. We talk about it so much on this show. The backup quarterbacks and the lack of reps that they get throughout a game week, if they're not expected to start, then Jameis Winston thrown to the wolves on Monday Night Football against that Rams defense. It was a disaster. Such a bummer to hear that Jackson Dart is out for the season. But Jameis Winston, look, when he gets hot, he is extremely streaky. If he limits the turnovers, the Giants should be able to produce on the offensive side of the ball. And what are the Tennessee Titans going to look like? When Cam Ward's on, he's on. But when that offense is off, man, it seems like they really cannot get anything going. I'm going to have to lean with the home team here, Kevin. I would hope that Jameis Winston has a clean-ish day in the pocket. But as we all know, that could change on a dime.
8: Let's go to Jacksonville.
0: Patriots at Jaguars.
8: Jags, 3-point favorites in this one. Both teams have an intriguing season so far. We got to see more out of Drake May. What do you think happened today, Drew?
10: I think this might be one of the better games of the 1 p.m. slate, yep. Kevin. An AFC matchup. Yeah, you're right. Drake May, he's just got to settle in. Early in the season still, he had such a magnificent year in 2025. Is he kind of putting a lot of pressure on himself to match those statistics? I like what Mike Vrabel's doing. It was good to see Travion Henderson back in the backfield in week two, but I just think the Jaguars are a sneaky good team. When Trevor Lawrence is operating at a high level, they love to spread the ball around, move it up and down the field. They play with a lot of confidence, and their defense can get after it. I'm going to lean towards the home team here. I think Jacksonville's feisty. It's going to be hot down in Jacksonville as well. Give me the Jags in a tight one. This should be a really good game.
8: I agree with that. By the way, Texans just stuffed on 4th and 1 from the Indianapolis 31, so that drive will stall without points. All right, coming up, more updates from the 1 p.m. slate of games. This is Game Day on ESPN Radio, the ESPN app, and SiriusXM Channel 80.
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0: 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I'm Kevin Clark alongside Drew Butler. Tune in to football action today as the Tampa Bay Buccaneers host the Minnesota Vikings. 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A couple of important updates here. So first of all, Jadarian Price now has, he's the Seahawks' first-round pick. He was the guy supposed to replace Kenneth Walker. He fumbled. He now has two fumbles in 2 weeks. The Commanders, surprisingly, have the ball second and goal at the Seattle 6-yard line, 0-0 in that one, 9:50 to go in the first quarter. Is there anything that says NFL more, Drew Butler, than the Commanders all of a sudden with Marcus Mariota looking okay against the Seahawks? Of course that's how this league goes.
1: Of course it's how it goes. And David Blau, their first-year offensive coordinator, he's going to have an opportunity to get this ball in the end zone and go up 7-0. And, you know, you look at the amount of injuries that the Washington Commanders had to withstand a year ago, their defense has actually been playing relatively okay throughout the first 2 weeks of the season, and they do get into the end zone. So let's hit a sounder in Maryland.
2: Seahawks at Commanders.
1: All right, Marcus Mariota, a touchdown pass to Rashad White. So the Washington Commanders, they get into the end zone after that Jadarian Price fumble. Extra point pending. Washington up 6-0 on the defending Super Bowl champion Seattle Seahawks.
0: Classic NFL. Classic NFL. Meanwhile, it looks like we have a sounder in Cincy. We do.
2: Bengals at Steelers.
0: Joe Burrow to who else? Jamar Chase, 3-yard touchdown, caps off an 11-play, 73-yard drive. Big pass was Joe Burrow, 24-yard pass on the drive, and then a bunch of really nice. Chase Brown had a couple nice runs. Good drive, 7-7. Bengals Steelers, 5:50 to go in the first quarter, Drew.
1: Yeah, Bengals needed that one, especially after that coverage breakdown, which allowed the Steelers to get on the board first. You know, Joe Burrow settling in, moving methodically down the field. Of course, the inevitable, finding Jamar Chase for a touchdown. I just think when I look at the Cincinnati Bengals, Kevin, how bad their defense was a year ago. More specifically, against opposing tight ends, the worst in NFL history. Tight ends were killing this team week after week after week, and you could only trust Joe Burrow and all the talent on that offense to do as much as they can.

0: So they invested heavily on that defensive line. They brought in some help on the back end as well. It seems like if they're just okay, they don't have to be a top five defense, but if they're just middle of the pack in the NFL with what you expect to get from Joe Burrow, Ja'Marr Chase, T. Higgins, Chase Brown week after week, I tell you what, Bengals fans have to be loving it. I think it was a very important touchdown for them to even the score early and kind of get rid of that momentum that Pittsburgh gained early on.
1: The Chargers had the ball back. They got to Justin Herbert for a big sack. The Chargers got to Josh Allen for a big sack. Chargers had the ball back at their own 30-yard line, 3rd and 9, 6:54 to go, leading 7-0. Meanwhile, in Giants, Titans coverage bust left Cam Scadabo wide open for a 25-yard pass. He then James Winston then hit Isaiah Likely for a 10-yard pass. So it is 1st and 10. Giants at the edge of the Titans red zone, 8:43 to go in the first quarter in that one. So looking around here, got a bunch of scoreless games still. Patriots, Jags, Patriots at their own 33, 2nd and 6, 7 minutes to go in the first quarter there. Colts are on the move. They just entered the Houston red zone. It is 0-0, 5:25 to go in that one. Lions and Jets still 0-0, 2 minutes to go in the first quarter in that one. And then the Browns and the Panthers, 0-0, 5:51 to go.
0: That didn't sound too spirited on your behalf there, Kevin, with the action in Cleveland.
1: There was a 4th and 2 conversion at one point. It looked like, let me tell you something. I don't expect a lot of points in this one. And these teams, to me, like Panthers, Browns, I've been surprised, pleasantly surprised by the performance of Bryce Young the first couple weeks of the season. And people were asking me whether or not he's going to be a big contract candidate and stuff like that. I don't see it, and I don't see it for either of these teams, frankly. And also, by the way, with the Panthers, I think the Saints and Tyler Shuck have passed them significantly in that division to the point that I now think the Saints are going to win that division.
0: Yeah, I mean, look, Tyler Shuck, he is one of the top stories in the NFL right now. At least that's what I think, because if you give him the opportunity to grow into that starting quarterback role for the New Orleans Saints with a Chris Olave, their defense has been playing pretty well also. The NFC South is wide open for the taking. I mean, are the Atlanta Falcons even back in the mix with Michael Penix Jr.
1: At
0: quarterback? They look pretty good on Thursday Night Football, but I would agree with you. No, they are not. If Bryce Young could play the Atlanta Falcons every week, he would most certainly be a big contract guy, but unfortunately for him, that's not the case. I'm just wanting to see how Deshaun Watson fares over these four quarters. You saw Todd Monken, the head coach, after that win a week ago. He had a pretty spicy press conference after the fact, obviously very, very fired up. But look, if he starts to turn the ball over, Deshaun Watson I'm talking about, you know that those fans are going to turn on him very, very quickly. But I think the Browns, for whatever reason, that win a week ago could help vault them to find some confidence and make it a good one today against the Panthers.
1: I'm with you. Meanwhile, Ollie Gordon just had an 11-yard run for the Dolphins. They're at the Kansas City 3-yard line, 1st and goal, 4:13 to go. So maybe this will not be a blowout like what happened on that field last night between Central Michigan and Miami. Maybe the Dolphins have a little bit more than Central Michigan does in the tank. So we're gonna
0: they do. You want to throw to a sounder in Miami before this break? Go to Miami.
2: Chiefs at Dolphins.
0: Yeah, this first quarter is flying by, Kevin. 3:27 remaining in Miami, and Ollie Gordon runs it for a 3-yard touchdown. So, pending an extra point, the Miami Dolphins, who are the biggest underdog in the 1 p.m. slate, they are about to tie this game up against the Kansas City Chiefs, 7-6, extra point pending.
1: Wow. All right. We're going to keep an eye on that one, certainly, because that would be the upset of the day, obviously. Lots of good action going around the 1 p.m. slate. This is Game Done ESPN Radio.
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4: I'm Nick DeLuca, underway with the early afternoon window on week three Sunday in the NFL. The Chargers taking on the Bills. Buffalo looking to start 3-0 in three straight seasons for the first time in franchise history. Chargers 0-2 for the second time since drafting Justin Herbert. LA out to an early 7-0 lead. 3:42 to go in the first. James Cook fumbling on the first play from scrimmage for the Bills. Justin Herbert coming back and leading a touchdown drive. Josh Allen just getting picked off. Chargers take over with their second first quarter turnover. 3:23 to go in the first. Panthers and Browns from Cleveland are scoreless. 2:19 to go in the first. Been a really good start offensively for Carolina. Bryce Young 3 of 4 for 38 yards so far today. The Jets and the Lions scoreless. 17 seconds to go in the first. Aaron Glenn taking on his old team, Jared Goff. 6 of 10 for 55 yards in the early going. Colts and Texans both looking for their first wins of the season. Indianapolis has a 3-0 lead, 4:28 to go in the first. Daniel Jones starting 4 of 8 for 56 yards against a tough Texans defense. Chiefs and Dolphins tied at 7, 2:18 to go in the opening quarter. Patrick Mahomes 3 of 3, 58 yards. Kenneth Walker with a 10-yard touchdown run to open the scoring. Ollie Gordon answering with a 3-yard TD. Giants up 3-0 on the Titans, 5:14 to go in the first. Bengals and Steelers tied at 7. Sam Darnold making his return against the Commanders. Washington up 7-0. Pats, Jags are scoreless.
5: Hey, it's Evan Cohen. 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
6: Game day, ESPN Radio, the ESPN app, SiriusXM Channel 80. I'm Kevin Clark alongside Drew Butler. Josh Allen, this is the headline. Josh Allen is human, Drew Butler. We just saw a bad interception over the middle. He starts 2 of 5, 9 yards, 1 pick. He's also been sacked. It is Chargers 7, Bills nothing after a James Cook fumble earlier. 3:23 to go in the first quarter. More importantly, the Chargers have the ball at Buffalo 41, 2nd and 8.
7: You know, we said it in the show open, Kevin, with how elite this Buffalo Bills offense has looked through the first 2 weeks of the season, the only way that they would really slow down is by beating themselves, and that's exactly what has happened through the first quarter of this game as they're hosting the Los Angeles Chargers. James Cook, an early fumble on the first drive, and Josh Allen trying to throw the football over the middle, and it gets picked off, intended for DJ Moore. You know, when you watch this Chargers offense, though, yes, Mike McDaniel is the new offensive coordinator. We've come to expect these Jim Harbaugh teams to be extremely physical, run downhill. Man, to me, it just seems like they're going east and west and on the perimeter and jet sweeps and orbit motions. And I just don't know if that's the identity of this football team. And clearly, Kevin, through the first 2 weeks of the season, it hasn't exactly been offensive fireworks for the Los Angeles Chargers.
6: It certainly has not been. Also, one thing we had during the break was Drake May fumbles, gives the Jaguars the ball. They now have a 3rd and 1 at the Patriots 30, 56 seconds to go in that one. It is scoreless. What did you see from that fumble, Drew?
7: Yeah, I was in Athens, Georgia yesterday for the Georgia-Oklahoma game, and it looked just like what Jean Mateer did when he was down near the goal line trying to make it a 7-point game, and the ball just slipped right out of his hands, and Chris Cole took it the other way. Drake May, he wasn't exactly scrambling. He was in the pocket. He winds up to throw the football, and it just fell right out of his hands. Unfortunately for him, his arm wasn't even beginning to move forward, so the Jaguars defensive tackle landed on the ball, and now the Jags have the ball at the New England Patriots 30-yard line. It was a 3rd and 1, which was just converted for a first down, so a fresh set of downs for the Jags at about the 23-yard line. They're looking to put some points on the board as the first quarter comes to a close. It's 0-0 between Patriots and Jaguars.
6: Drake May, a lot of anxiety from Patriots fans about his performance the first couple weeks A John Mateer comparison is not going to help, Drew. Because that is a broken quarterback and a broken offense. That's not what you need to hear right now if you're a Patriots fan. Luckily, in New England, they don't even like college football, so it's fine. They don't even know what it means. We're good.
7: Yeah, they don't even know who John Mateer is. You're exactly right.
6: Exactly. So we'll keep an eye on Drake May and whether or not the Jaguars can get a score off of that fumble, first and 10 at the New England 23. Meanwhile, Steelers have a first and 10 at the Bengals 23 in that one. They are moving the ball in a way I don't think any of us saw coming. 10-play, 63-yard drive still going. Aaron Rodgers hit Michael Pittman for an 8-yard first down pass in that one. He also hit Darnell Washington.
7: Oh,
6: for 11 yards.
7: Kevin, yep. We need a sounder in Pittsburgh.
6: Oh!
3: Bengals at Steelers.
7: Yep, very next play, Aaron Rodgers on first down finds Ben Skowronek in the back right corner of the end zone. He beat coverage. He was wide open. Aaron Rodgers puts it on him. He was actually in a jet motion, comes out of the backfield, and just beats the Bengals safety, gets into the end zone untouched. Touchdown, Steelers. Aaron Rodgers to Ben Skowronek. Chris Boswell's extra point is good. 14-7 Steelers over the Bengals, 52 seconds remaining in the first quarter.
6: See, everybody was ripping Aaron Rodgers, Drew, for saying, I should tell the coaches to call better plays. That's all he had
7: that
6: to
7: was
6: do.
7: A pretty insane thing to say, though.
6: That's
7: right?
6: All he had to do.
7: Hey, Mike,
6: it's Aaron. Call better plays. There they are. The better plays are out for the Steelers. Meanwhile, the Chargers...
7: Hold on. We do need to talk about this, though, okay?
6: Yes. Okay.
7: Because he took blame, and then he immediately deflected it.
6: That's him.
7: Which is just perfect Aaron Rodgers. Hey, it's my fault because I need to do a better job of telling the coaches that they're not doing a good job.
6: That's
7: chef's kiss.
6: Do.
7: Amazing.
6: That's what they do. So the Chargers got a field goal, so it's 10-0, 34 seconds left in the first quarter. Bills still scoreless after a disastrous first frame there. Speaking of disasters, did you just see what happened with the Giants and the Titans?
7: I did not. Fill me in.
6: I will tell you. Cam Scadabo took a handoff at the one and ran right into Jameis Winston. It was not a butt fumble because he did not fumble. But it was literally, he just ran into the quarterback and fell down. So that's the kind of offense the Giants have right now. They're pinned back at they just punted, actually. So it's Titans ball almost in Giants territory. 2:43 to go in the first quarter in that one. Giants 3, Titans 0. Not a vintage day so far for either of these teams. Cam Scadabo, by the way, rushing 5 carries, 2 yards.
7: Can't do that. Can't do that. It's not going to help Jameis Winston's cause, especially with how turnover happy he can be at times. The Giants just need to not shoot themselves in the foot, right? Especially going up against Cam Ward and this Titans offense. I think it's important to note the Titans offensive coordinator, Brian Daboll, who was the Giants head coach from 2022 to 2025. So a little bit of a revenge spot there for Brian Daboll. It's still 3-0 Giants in that game. But if you give Cam Ward short fields, he's going to be able to have a good opportunity to put some points up on the board.
6: That's right. And, you know, one thing that obviously the Jackson Dart injury is significant for a lot of reasons, but one was that a lot of people were saying you could already call it between Dart and Cam Ward. And even Tyler Shuck's in that debate now as far as the best quarterback in last year's draft class. We're obviously not going to see it, but I'm sure that Brian Daboll and Cam Ward and Robert Saleh, who's been pumping up Cam Ward, wanted to make a statement in Jersey today, even if the weather is quite disgusting. I'm not even sure you're really playing football at this point, but you should at least be able to get some points on the board.
7: No doubt. Hey, probably the most unexpected result as these first quarters are coming down to a close. The Los Angeles Chargers are up 10-0 in Buffalo against the Bills. The Chargers, 2 turnovers, and they get 10 points off of those 2 turnovers. So after the Josh Allen interception, Chargers able to convert a field goal, 10-0 LA over Buffalo as the first quarter just wound down.
6: All right, 2 important plays. Number one is on 3rd and 1, the Dolphins brought a blitz and got a sack. However, there's a flag on the play. We'll see. There was a lot of commotion around the tackle. I don't know if there was a face mask or something like that. We'll see what ends up happening there. And then in the New England Jaguars game, I don't know if you saw it, Christian Gonzalez, I believe, absolutely blew up a screen pass. It was going to be a tunnel screen, and the Patriots were on it all the way. It should have, frankly, been a pick six. Instead, it was just an incomplete pass. And then we have, you know what? We need a sounder.
7: Yes, we do.
3: Patriots at Jaguars.
6: All right. My advice was going to be, if you get your hands on a screen pass, if you're a defender, you better intercept it, because otherwise a team like the Jaguars is going to make you pay. That's what just what happened. Trevor Lawrence, 12-yard touchdown pass. What'd you see there, Drew?
7: Yeah, I found Josh Cameron. Josh Cameron found a little soft spot in the zone covers there down close to the goal line. Trevor Lawrence puts it right on him. He turns around, takes a couple of steps, and gets into pay dirt. It's funny you say that. When you talk about the screen pass, Christian Gonzalez right there, they don't create the turnover. It goes back to when I was with the Arizona Cardinals. Bruce Arians always used to say, our head coach, man, if we have an opportunity to get the football and create a turnover, you take it, because oftentimes the very next play or on that same drive, it's going to go the other way, and that is exactly what happened right there. So the Jaguars escape disaster. Next play, touchdown. Jags up 7-0 on the Patriots.
6: Speaking of disaster, we said that the Dolphins were getting off the field with maybe forcing a field goal against Kansas City. There was an illegal hands-to-the-face penalty that gave them an automatic first down. So it is now second and goal. Kenneth Walker got stuffed on the first down run, and now it looks like there's going to be some sort of timeout for Kansas City there. So 13 minutes to go in the second quarter there. Chiefs trying to take the lead in a surprising result so far. A couple other drives to update you on. The Browns have a 3rd-and-14 in Carolina territory. 11-play, 48-yard drive going on right now in that one. Deshaun Watson doing something. He's doing something. I don't know if he's doing, you know, he's 5 of 9, 41 yards. He's at least moving the ball in a way that, yeah, it's something. It's NFL quarterback play, I guess, if you squint a little bit. Meanwhile, the Lions are inside the Jets red zone, 3rd-and-8 at the Jets 12, 10:48 to go in the second quarter there. We are still scoreless, so that will change presumably shortly. We'll keep you updated if it does. Colts,
7: hey, Kevin, we got an interesting update up in Buffalo. Josh Allen just threw another interception. One was a wild one. He's trying to find DJ Moore way down the field, in the middle of the field. And Chargers defensive back Smith, he goes up. The ball's bobbling around. He doesn't even have it. He lands on the ground, and the ball had not touched the ground, and it was right in his stomach. He gets possession. It is ruled a turnover. So that is the Bills' 3rd turnover of the day. The Chargers have it 1st and 10 at their own 10-yard line.
6: I think charitably, you can call that an arm punt sometimes. But
7: yes,
6: man,
7: yes, fair to say.
6: It was 2nd down, and you need to score points. Kenneth Walker.
7: So Josh Allen, 2 for 6 on the day for 9 yards with 2 interceptions.
6: Meanwhile, Kenneth Walker just got in the end zone. We don't need to do a sounder because we've been updating it constantly. But that's a touchdown, Kenneth Walker, in Miami. So it's going to be 14-7 in that one. I'm watching the Josh Allen interception right now. There was definite pressure. He just threw it into double coverage, and this is just who Josh Allen is. Like, he's gonna make mistakes like this because he takes risks like this. You know, we saw that a couple weeks ago with Houston, where if Lassiter just gets his paws around that ball, it's game over. So a wild one, as you said, basically in the lap of the defender. Pressure from the Chargers. Good football play from the Chargers. So 10-0 Chargers over Bills. 14-7 Chiefs over Dolphins, just like we drew it up, right? That's exactly what we thought was going to happen there.
7: Exactly.
6: Meanwhile, Lions got a field goal, so it's 3-0 Lions over Jets. 9:35 to go in the second quarter in that one. Giants. I'm looking at it now. How did the Titans get a drive? This is unbelievable. I'm just so mad at the Titans on behalf of football fans. So they get the ball at their own 47. They get 1 yard and punt.
7: Yeah, I'm looking at this box score right now, and the Tennessee offense, it's a lot of low single digits. Cam Ward, 3 of 5 for 3 yards. Tony Pollard, 3 carries for 8 yards. Shamari Dike, 1 catch for 3 yards. They're not able to move the ball, Kevin, with any sort of consistency. And a lot is put on Cam Ward's plate. There's no doubt about it. But in this league, you have to be able to run the ball, work in play action, then start taking shots down the field. It seems like the Titans offense can't do some of the most elementary things on the offensive side of the ball.
6: It's brutal, and we'll keep you updated there. If there's any more scoring, this could be that 3-0 baseball game here, and the Giants just win
7: right.
6: But we will mercifully keep an eye on that one. And all the action going around in the 1 p.m. slate. 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
0: Murray in some trouble trying to escape. 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

0: ESPN app, SiriusXM, Channel 80. I'm Kevin Clark alongside Drew Butler, watching a couple drives that are very, very, very close to the end zone. Colts have second and goal at the Houston 6, 11:56 to go in that one. Colts up 3-0 so far. Dolphins out near midfield. Hey now, Drew Butler. Dolphins have a pulse. They're down 14-7 to the Chiefs. 11:26 to go in the second quarter at the Miami 47. And then there is a drive from the Seahawks and the Commanders right now. Seahawks down 7-0, 14:21 to go right now. It is first and goal at the Washington 1. So we will likely have some sort of points coming up soon. We will update you there.
1: Sam Darnold tried to find JSN in the back of the end zone, and there was pass interference there. So Fresh said at the 1 yard line after the penalty, Sam Darnold then hands the ball off, and there you go. Commanders on first down, stop them right there short of the goal line. So you'd expect that. They got three more tries here.
0: Yeah, just run it three times. We're in the tush push era. They'll just keep going until they get in. All right. So meanwhile, in New England and Jacksonville, there was just a Trevor Lawrence interception. And so it is Jaguars 7, Patriots 0. Jacksonville was at their own 20 for the interception. So the Patriots will take over at the Jacksonville 21. So good opportunity.
1: They did take over, and Drake May just ran it into the end zone.
0: Hey!
1: However, there is some laundry on the field. Morgan Moses called for a holding. So gonna not be a
0: touchdown. No sounder.
1: Negated. Yeah, no sounder needed. Saw that in real time. But Drake May, it was a great quarterback scramble. He gets out of the pocket, heads up the field pretty much untouched. But unfortunately, Morgan Moses, the right tackle, was holding. So they'll back that one up.
0: We do, however, have a sounder in Washington.
2: Seahawks at Commanders.
0: What'd you say, Drew? Sam Darnold was trying to find Jackson Smith and Jake Bull. Guess what? He found them two plays later. 1 yard touchdown. Barring extra point, it's going to be a tie ball game. Actually, the kick is good. So 7-7, 13:27 to go in the second quarter in that one. So starting to look maybe a little closer to what we thought. Meanwhile, a couple of updates here. The Bengals just hit a field goal. So it is 14-10 Steelers over the Bengals. 10:16 to go in that one in the half. If you're just joining us, uncharacteristic deep balls from Aaron Rodgers relative to this season. Very characteristic for his career, but not for this season. He had a 38-yard touchdown pass to Roman Wilson that was a result of a coverage breakdown, and then had a bunch of chunk plays ending in a Ben Skoranek touchdown on the second drive. So 14-10 Steelers over the Bengals in that one. Meanwhile, we got a score in Detroit.
1: Yes.
2: Jets at Lions.
0: Geno Smith to Kenyon Sadiq, 24-yard touchdown pass, caps off a 7-play, 74-yard drive. Jets 7, Lions 3. Drew, Jets have life.
1: How about Geno Smith today? 12 of 14, 110 yards, and a touchdown pass.
0: Awesome.
1: I mean, this Detroit, it was a great catch by Kenyon Sadiq. This is just going to continue to raise more concerns about this Detroit Lions defense. Yeah, Geno Smith's played relatively well throughout the first couple of weeks, but you know, with Aaron Glenn going back to Detroit and a lot of pressure being on this Jets offense, Geno Smith off to a great start today. And yes, they are now leading the Detroit Lions 7-3, 5.5 minutes remaining in the first half.
0: All right, so I'm watching this this Patriots Jaguars game here. Jaguars 7, yes. Patriots nothing. And I'm waiting to see. Apparently, there was a 16-yard completion to Mac Hollins here from Efton Chisholm. Have you seen it yet, Drew?
1: Yeah, I did see it.
0: What
1: so
0: the heck just
1: Drake
0: happened?
1: May. Yeah, Drake May threw it behind the line of scrimmage to Chisholm. Tons of pressure on him. He scrambles around, stays alive. He tries to throw it to Mac Hollins. It's tipped up in the air, but Mac Hollins does end up catching it right there on the sideline. He turns around and converts it for a first down. It's 3rd and 7 right now. Drake May throwing it to the back of the end zone, and Mac Hollins not able to come down with it. He had his hands on it. It was a contested catch. but was not able to wrangle it in. So incomplete pass. It's now 4th and 7. I would have to expect the New England Patriots to attempt a field goal here.
0: Yes. Just try to get points there. 7-0 still. Jaguars over Patriots. 9 minutes to go in the second quarter in that one. A couple other drives going on. Colts here. Their drive ended with a... Let's do a sounder. Let's do a sounder, guys.
1: Yeah.
2: Texans at Colts.
0: Daniel Jones, 6-yard touchdown pass to Keenan Allen, caps off a marathon 12-play, 69-yard drive that felt like I was updating it every 30 seconds for the past week. But it is over. Colts 10, Houston 0. 10:58 to go in the second quarter. Drew.
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6: And welcome inside the Truist Studios here in the Battery, Atlanta. Game 162, we have made it. Braves and Marlins coming your way at 3:10 Eastern Time from Lone Depot Park in Miami. Ben and Joe will be on the call. We've got a lot to get to over the course of this show. We'll break down the pitching matchup. You'll hear from Braves manager Walt Weiss. We'll also get to the lineups, which are different and unique and a lot of fun, to be honest with you. And of course, there is a lot going on outside of the world of the Atlanta Braves. And I mean a lot going on outside of the Atlanta Braves. So we do have a lot to get to. Barrett Salee and Chris Domino with you. Chris, before we get into the chaos that could be today, yesterday was fun. The Brent Suter three-inning left-handed opener experience went just fine. That's the second time in Miami. You had Ray Kerr on Friday do the exact same thing. You got to see Michael Harris put up four hits, his fourth four-hit game of the season, and nobody got hurt. So there were a lot of good things, and we jumped on a starting pitcher for the first time seemingly in, what is, 3 or 4 weeks. So there were good things that happened.
7: We had a chance the other night to actually put up more. We didn't, but we, you know, yesterday was good in that regard. Everything worked. Listen, the Michael Harris thing at leadoff was just really overly intriguing for me before the game started. And then I watched it. I was like, well, that's kind of interesting. But we'll give you the lineup coming up in a little bit. I know that as a Braves fan, the least interesting thing about today are the Atlanta Braves.
6: Yeah.
7: This is more about who you're going to be facing on Tuesday, who's coming into the building. We punched the ticket. Now we're just waiting who else is coming to our party. We're hosting a party. We don't even know who's coming.
6: Yeah.
7: We sent out invitations. You know what this is like? You overdo it a little bit for your wedding because you know that, you know, your uncle lives 7,000 miles away, isn't coming. You just want to check. So we've sent an invitation out to both Arizona and Philly, but only one of them is going to be accepting because only one of them is going to be good enough, smart enough to actually get it done today.
6: And everything that the Braves would want to see potentially could happen has happened going into game 162 around the league. The Padres have clinched the four spot. They can empty their bench against the Diamondbacks, who have to win and are starting Michael Soroka. The Rays and Phillies, before anything else, have already been affected by Mother Nature. Their game got moved up to 2:30, and it has already been delayed, and yes, it is not 2:30 yet. So they have Mother Nature wreaking havoc all over the Northeast, and they're playing the Rays, which a team that has a week off, so they're playing their entire normal lineup.
7: Nick Martinez is starting for them. Nick Martinez is as good as anybody getting on the mound today for a wink-wink meaningless game, except they're going to be off for a week.
6: Yeah.
7: Now, much like what we talked about with Chris Sale the other night in Mally, it's going to be what he wants to do. But here's the crazy part that could end up hurting Philadelphia. What San Diego might not do is dump out their bullpen because they got to play Tuesday.
6: Yeah.
7: So what they might use one of their back-end guys, not all three. They don't have to win. This is going to be a question of, like we keep saying with our bullpen, San Diego, they'll be able to do whatever it is they want. But if they decide not to pitch Mason Miller or anybody else coming out of that bullpen, and by the way, they got a seventh-inning guy right now who is filthy.
8: Yeah, Morejon. Yeah.
7: He's the eighth-inning guy.
8: Oh, that's right. You're right.
7: They got two more guys coming out of the bullpen. You can make a case that the San Diego bullpen is the best unit in all of baseball going to the postseason.
8: Yeah.
7: Offense, pitching, defense, that bullpen might be the best. Now, the Cubs defense, when it's all manned up, their infield defense is great. They hit a lot of home runs, but they give up a lot of home runs. Everybody has a flaw. We just don't know which flawed team, and by the way, we have flaws. We just don't know which flawed team is going to come in. Could it be the Philadelphia Phillies burning Zach Wheeler? That might be the best case scenario on paper. But about Tuesday of last week, I laid out, hey, here's the deal with Chicago and here's the deal with the other two. If we get chaos, the only thing I'm rooting for, and by the way, Arizona, everything is on the table until they find out it's not. If Philadelphia wins, the last three innings might not be real baseball. Who knows? Because they're out of it at that point. But the chaos and the storylines, the Atlanta Braves themselves are so far down my personal list today when it comes to baseball because it's all about Arizona, Philadelphia.
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1: to find their different lover, and it appears that there is harmony in both kingdoms, in Cleveland and Atlanta, at this time.
2: Yeah, I imagine Falcons fans were very happy to see a win. I'm sure they were happy to see them, you know, have a snap in the red zone. Because they had not had a single snap in the red zone.
1: Two for two in the first half.
2: Yes, they were. So great job for Kevin Stefanski in Atlanta. The Baltimore Ravens on the two-yard line currently as this game is in Brazil against the Dallas Cowboys. Lamar Jackson, so he tried getting the first play. He went for a run to the outside. There is something on the outskirts of the field that he had to hurdle. I understand what the NFL is trying to do to continue to find different places to play, but maybe we should maybe we shouldn't have areas where the quarterback of the team has to hurdle over it to not get injured.
1: Well, the good news is that on the next play, Derrick Henry did indeed, as we predicted here on Primetime on ESPN Radio, punch it in for the Baltimore Ravens. But yeah, we were so worried about the actual grass. You know, Andrew, in 2026, we love to talk about what happens on the grass in the NFL, in college football. Well, maybe we should have been concerned about what was on the field, maybe not on the grass in particular in Rio de Janeiro, but within the field of play. The good news, if you're a Baltimore Ravens fan, Lamar's okay. Derrick Henry's okay. It is under review right now, but as of this writing, 30-21, the Ravens now have a 2-score lead.
2: Hey, and let's face it, if it is not a touchdown, I'm imagining the next play would be a touchdown, which we will update you on coming up next, because there's a lot of action going on right now. The Cardinals in territory as well. It's Primetime here on ESPN Radio.
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19: A crucial Week 3 in the NFL. I'm Chris Smith. The late games are all now in the fourth quarter. Brock Purdy has tossed 3 TD passes. Christian McCaffrey has 1 on the ground. As the Niners up on the Cardinals, 29-27. San Fran wide receiver Mike Evans ruled out because of a rib injury suffered in the first half. In Tampa, the Vikings got out of the gates red hot with help from the special teams.
20: 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Price ranges over 15-yard line right side. Cuts in 20, 30. Has a gain of
5: possession to seeing him in the middle. Out to the 40, down to 50, 30, 25, 20, one man to beat. They won't catch him. Miles Price, 85 yards on the punt return. Touchdown, Minnesota.
19: Steve Levy with the call on ESPN Radio. Kyler Murray tacked on a TD strike to Jordan Addison. Vikings lead the Buccaneers 17-16. Vikings ruled out wide receiver Justin Jefferson with an ankle injury suffered on the first possession. Catch the action on select ESPN Radio outlets. In Brazil, for the NFL Rio game, Ravens have rallied to lead the Cowboys 24-21. Derrick Henry, two rushing scores for Baltimore. It's a tight one in the Big Easy. The Saints with a 27-22 lead on the Raiders. Tyler Shough, four TD passes, while Kirk Cousins has one of his own. On to baseball, where the Phillies clinched the final NL wildcard berth with a 73 win over the Rays. The Phillies will play game one in a best of three wildcard series on Tuesday in Atlanta. Meanwhile, the Rangers were eliminated from postseason contention with a loss to the Twins, which gives the Astros the AL West crown.
21: Hey, it's your resident Super Bowl champ, Chris Candy. Coming up Monday, week three in the NFL to week four in college football. I'll recap it all in my Upon Further Review at 7 a.m. Eastern. 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
26: Buckle down the hatches, lock in. It's a long season, 1 week at a time. The only thing on our minds right now are the Arizona Cardinals. This is going to be a hell of a game. So lock in. Focus week to week. No big picture here.
27: We believe that the New Orleans Saints are a quality football team. If the Las Vegas Raiders take the show on the road and beat the Saints and start out 3-0, I mean, at what point are we going to acknowledge that this is a quality football team?
28: Carson is a veteran backup who's capable of doing just what he did for them, which is lead them to wins. 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
29: And as a competitor, I want to play last week, you know, but I'm excited. I'm excited to be back. I'm thankful that we're 2-0. But just to be 2-0 in this situation right now is just amazing.
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30: Yeah, and buckle up, because we have four games, all the fourth quarter, all within one score. This is primetime here on ESPN Radio and the ESPN app, presented by Progressive Insurance. I'm Andrew Salchunas, alongside Mia O'Brien. Mia, we made it seem like it was automatic. Derrick Henry on the goal line. It looked like a touchdown right before we went to commercial break. The play was reviewed. The referees say no, he's short, stopped to the goal line. Fourth down, and the Dallas Cowboys front stops Derrick Henry's second attempt to try to get into the end zone. No touchdown. So then the Cowboys have to start their possession on the 5-yard line. How about a 50-yard completion to CeeDee Lamb to get out of the, you know, the red zone, or excuse me, by the end zone. And now Kevontae Turpin just scores a touchdown, and the Dallas Cowboys, who were trailing 24-21, take a 27-24 lead. In the blink of an eye, it looks like the Ravens were going to go up two scores. Now the Cowboys an extra point away from making a four-point game with just under 10 minutes left in the fourth quarter.
1: The PAT is good. It is 28-24, the Dallas Cowboys in front, and all of a sudden, maybe we should be heaping praise onto Christian Parker, that first-year defensive coordinator, who you're very familiar with because he was previously in your neck of the woods in Philadelphia as the secondary coach, Andrew. And so I think that ultimately this Dallas Cowboys defense was always going to be a work in progress because it was the last ranked defense in the NFL one season ago. They are without three starters in the secondary. They are without Damarrion Overshawn. And yet here they are with a 4-point lead in the final frame.
30: Yeah, an incredible turnaround, incredible swing of points there for the Dallas Cowboys to get that stop and then go downfield. And look, there's other games to mention, but real quick, I mean, Mia, you mentioned Christian Parker, who's really, really respected here in Philadelphia. There was a lot of talk if Vic Fangio was going to retire after this past season that Christian Parker would immediately go up to be the defensive coordinator of the Eagles. The second the Cowboys hire him, you knew that Vic Fangio was coming back. Look, the Cowboys' defense was the reason why they could not finish above 500 last year. We know all about that offense with CeeDee Lamb and George Pickens. The ground game might be a little suspect, but when you have that much talent on the outside and with Jake Ferguson and obviously Dak Prescott as quarterback, you can probably get by with a decent running game. If that defense goes from one of the worst in the NFL last year to middle of the pack, I'm not saying top five, I'm saying middle of the pack, the Dallas Cowboys are a force to be reckoned with.
1: And in the same vein, if that run game that, again, entered the week 30th in the league in total rushing can just be middle of the pack. Javonte Williams, 97 yards on the ground today. Goodson, Tyler Goodson, that is, go Hawks, 22 yards on six carries, not to mention that Kevontae Turpin touchdown run you alluded to. If they can just be middle of the pack, are the Dallas Cowboys, once again, potential Super Bowl contender? Okay, I won't go that far. NFC contenders. How about that?
30: Sure. How about we start with NFC East? Because okay, we kind of know the Cowboys have gotten in their own way a couple times over the years. What, 30 years or so? So
1: listen, the Ravens are supposed to be the class of the AFC.
30: That's true.
1: They currently lead them by four.
30: That's true. So the Cowboys up 28-24. Let's head to San Francisco. Let's head to San Francisco.
1: San Francisco.
30: Cardinals at
1: Santa Clara.
30: Niners.
1: No, see.
0: Cardinals at 49ers.
1: Technically, Levi's Stadium is in Santa Clara.
30: Oh, that's true. So that's on me. So the 49ers up 29-27. The Cardinals, how about this? Jacoby Brissett going back to the old bag. Remember the days where he was a backup quarterback and it was like, hey, it's 3rd-and-1 or 4th-and-1. Send Jacoby out there so he can get us the first down and then we'll keep the drive going again. So Jacoby Brissett scores the touchdown to make it 29-27. San Francisco with the ball, the 49ers with the ball. Brock Purdy with a rushing touchdown, but there was a penalty that called it back. So the Niners do have the ball on the Arizona 20-yard line. So they're in the red zone. But once again, the Arizona Cardinals continue to fight. So maybe I wasn't wrong saying that this is a fun little offense in Arizona.
1: Jacoby Brissett, Andrew, has dropped back 48 times.
30: Yeah, that's crazy.
1: Jeremiah Love has carried it 21 times. So it's not like they aren't trying to run the football, too. Christian McCaffrey, on the other hand, just 15 carries. Would think you got to get him a little bit more involved, as well as Brock Purdy has played so far in this game.
30: Yeah, the only game without points, or at least the point totals that we're seeing right now, is in Tampa Bay. The Minnesota Vikings currently lead 20-16. Will Reichert, it's a 56-yard field goal to make it a four-point game. Obviously big with just 2 minutes and 10 seconds left in the fourth quarter. Tampa needs a touchdown now in order to win this game, or they will fall to 0-3. They're about to enter the two-minute warning. The San Francisco 49ers do score another touchdown for George Kittle, so they make that a two-score game. Now let's head to New Orleans.
0: Raiders at Saints.
30: So the Saints up 27-22 before Tyler Shuck dropping back to pass gets stripped. And then the Las Vegas Raiders recover. And now a touchdown scored by Cody White. Las Vegas Raiders take a 28-27 lead with the extra points still to come. They're up one with 9 minutes and 20 seconds left. How about all these points being scored between the Raiders and Saints?
1: How has Cody White not been signed to the active roster? What are we doing, Clint Kubiak? Like, come on, man. This is now his third touchdown in 2 weeks' time. Get the man on the 53-man roster.
30: See, you know what's amazing is if you're the Las Vegas Raiders, and you're the fan base in Las Vegas, you have to be absolutely thrilled because you saw the excitement of Mendoza, who you drafted number one overall, but you signed a veteran to sort of help him get comfortable. You bring in Kirk Cousins, and Kirk Cousins has you started 2-0, and now in New Orleans, one of the most toughest places to play, they have a lead in the fourth quarter. If you're a Raiders fan,
2: I would imagine you got to be fired up right now.
1: Oh, yeah. I mean, they're playing with house money, most definitely. And to your point, they have not inserted Fernando Mendoza into the lineup, and I don't think they have to at this point in time. And it was for so much of the offseason, Andrew, we sat here looking at the Raiders' schedule and saying, at what point is there an off-ramp for them to take Kirk Cousins out of the starting lineup, put Fernando Mendoza under center? At this point in time, you're riding with Kirko until otherwise noted. By the way, the Raiders did not convert on that two-point conversion, and so this remains a one-point game in the fourth quarter with the Saints set to get the football back.
30: You mentioned that Raiders schedule. How about a pretty big game now all of a sudden? When you start talking about, all right, just how real are these Las Vegas Raiders, they have a division matchup with the Kansas City Chiefs next week. Chiefs obviously 3-0 after their win over the Dolphins today. Raiders 2-0. Can they be 3-0 by the end of the day? And then they have the New England Patriots, who we know all the struggles that they're dealing with right now. Can we start seeing the Raiders be... I don't know, competitive. I mean, they already are. You got to give them the respect.
1: I like that that game is at Allegiant Stadium. And while I do probably favor the Kansas City Chiefs as of this September the 27th at 7:10 p.m. Eastern Standard Time, I'm not going to bet against Clint Kubiak because, I mean, hey, at the very least, to your point, they're going to keep things competitive, although the Kansas City Chiefs do appear to have evolved. They have retooled a 24-10 winner down in South Florida this afternoon.
30: And, of course, as we continue to monitor this game in Brazil between the Ravens and the Cowboys, man, what a swing. The Cowboys get the stop on the goal line. They march right downfield. I mean, we saw the vintage on paper Cowboys offense, right? The 50-yard bomb from Dak Prescott to CeeDee Lamb. They march downfield. Kevontae Turpin scores the touchdown. And then that defense that we talked about. Hey, what can this defense look like week in and week out as they get better and better under new defense coordinator Christian Parker? They force a three and out. And they already have the ball right now, right around midfield against this 28-yard line against this Ravens team. It looks like the Ravens just forced the punt. So the Cowboys will be punting the ball back to Baltimore. But all of a sudden, you start talking about this Cowboys defense. Have they found something against another high-powered offense?
1: 6:01, or rather 5:45 to go in the fourth quarter in that one. Real quick, before we pivot back to some of the 1 o'clock results we already have in the books, Andrew, I do want to just look at this Vikings-Bucks game, which is at the 2-minute warning, the Buccaneers trailing 20-16 in danger of falling to 0-3. Baker Mayfield, at one point in time in this fourth quarter, 12 completions in the football game, 5 sacks taken. Kyler Murray, 8 completions. He's up to 14, but 8 completions. And he has taken 2 sacks in the football game through 3 quarters of football. And so it's just been an ugly slugfest, a slobber knocker, whatever you want to call it, in Tampa Town for 2 offenses that we had such high hopes for. I think it speaks to the defenses. Obviously, as we know, Brian Flores blitzes at a rate unseen in the NFL's history. But at the same time, I think some of it, too, is just the quarterback play bogging down.
30: Well, the quarterback play, they might be without Baker Mayfield maybe for the rest of this game. We'll monitor this injury. Baker Mayfield doing whatever he could to extend a play. They went for it on 4th and 13, despite having all 3 timeouts left, and as you mentioned, an offensive struggle. So that's a major gamble to take on 4th and 13 when you have all 3 timeouts remaining. Baker Mayfield dances. He runs about 20 yards behind the line of scrimmage, finally escapes, throws. The pass gets intercepted. And now he's writhing in pain right now. A lot of his teammates currently kneeling down next to him. So that's another situation that we'll monitor for you. Minnesota Vikings, they're going to start the ball already in Tampa Bay territory, up 4 with under 2 minutes left to be played. So as this show continues, we will continue to update you on everything that is going on in the 4 o'clock window of the National Football League. The 49ers lead 36-27, Arizona driving. Vikings up 20-16, Cowboys up 28-24, Baltimore with the ball, and the Saints down 1, but they have the ball. So by the time we come back from commercial break, Mia, I would imagine there's already going to be new scores. That's been that kind of show today here on Primetime. But we also have to talk about the state of New York football. Man, are we seeing a different brand of football for both teams in New York? That's next here on Primetime, ESPN Radio and the ESPN app.
3: 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Jacksonville annihilates New England 35-6. Do the Patriots have a problem at quarterback? 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

0: Yep, so much can happen in a matter of minutes. 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And we were talking about the Tampa Bay Buccaneers. It was a 4th and 13, a crazy gamble to go for it on 4th and 13 with 3 timeouts left, Mia. They do actually stop the Vikings. The Vikings, they took their first timeout. 37 seconds left. Will Reichert's going to try to make another field goal to make it a touchdown lead. But the story to pay attention to is on that 4th and 13, where they did not have to go for it. Let me make that abundantly clear. They could have punted it away and done what they just did. As you said so eloquently earlier, it's been a fight in this game to get yards. So why would you not trust your defense, especially if you're Todd Bowles? Like, you are the defensive mind that is Todd Bowles. They go for it, but Baker Mayfield, in a ton of pain, grabbing his right thumb, so his throwing hand, and he exits to the locker room, and we'll see what ends up happening on this final drive for Tampa once they get the ball back.
1: You mean the Jalen Daniels experience is about to be unleashed onto the NFL? The former undrafted free agent rookie out of Kansas, the backup to Baker Mayfield? Look, one way or another, however this one ends, Andrew, it's going to be hotly debated over the next week. Number one, at what point in time do the Buccaneers and Todd Bowles inevitably part ways? Number two, did they pay Baker Mayfield too early? Because so many people prior to that contract extension said Baker plays at his best when he feels like he's been slighted, when he has a chip on his shoulder, something to prove. I think he still has something to prove, even though he got the money that he so hoped for. At the same time, I look at, again, a roster that, credit to Jason liked, credit where credit is due. They have remained competitive since Tom Brady's retirement, despite the fact that behind the scenes, they've been cultivating talent. A lot of

0: Buccaneers have done through these first 3 weeks, which is quite frankly play with your food and not put your foot on the gas.
1: Yep, and Reichard makes the field goal, so they are now up 23-16. You mentioned Jalen Daniels. He is ready to go following the kickoff that will be received here momentarily. There is a final. Let's go to Santa Clara.
2: Cardinals at 49ers.
1: In a crazy game where there was 66 total points scored, I don't think anybody was expecting that one. The San Francisco 49ers do beat the Arizona Cardinals 36-30. Cardinals kick a field goal to make it a six-point game. Then they go line up for the onside kick. Really not even contested all that much. San Francisco recovers. And the 49ers, despite not having space on injured reserve and losing two more players to injury today, two big ones, Mike Evans and Trent Williams, they start the season 3-0.
0: And also, should be noted, the Arizona Cardinals ran 31 more plays than the San Francisco 49ers in this game. Yes, that's not a misprint. The Cardinals ran 81 plays, 365 total yards. Brock Purdy and the gang, a very efficient Niner gang, 50 plays, 437 total yards.
1: Now, you mentioned in regards to the Tampa Bay Buccaneers trying to stay alive in this division and a loss today, it won't kill you because you'll fall to 0-3. Well, what can the New Orleans Saints do? Let's head to New Orleans.
2: Raiders at Saints.
1: So the Raiders had a 28-27 lead, and the Saints were driving until Tyler Shuck stripped again, and then the Raiders score a touchdown. They go up 35-27 now. New Orleans does have the ball. There's 6 minutes left in the fourth quarter. They're at their own 35-yard line. So they do have a chance to still tie the game with a touchdown and a two-point conversion. But the touchdown for the Raiders, scored by Brock Bowers, 10 catches, 116 yards, and a touchdown on the day. If you have him on your fantasy football team, you must be thrilled, unless he's on your bench.
0: Like mine? Yeah, like mine. Thank you, Andrew. And to add insult to injury, although this actually is a serious injury, we, of course, are thinking of the Raiders promising young wide receiver Jack Betch. Ian Rappaport of the NFL Network reporting that he has a broken forearm and he will be placed on the reserve injured list. Really tough to hear, given his, of course, return to his home state of Louisiana here today.
1: Yep, definitely bad news there. And the Tampa Bay Buccaneers, 13 seconds left in their contest right now. They're going to try to do whatever they can. Minnesota calling a timeout. So they're currently down 7 with 13 seconds left. We'll let you know how that one continues. 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
3: Ward takes the snap, back to throw, pumps, he's under pressure, he's going to escape to his left, now lobs it in the end zone, intercepted by Javon Holland! Javon Holland saves the day! The Hawk, his third interception, the Giants have dropped two interceptions today, but Javon Holland comes through with a clutch!
1: Yeah, that from WFAN, Cam Ward, rough. Rough throw there at the end. Giants hold on to win 12-7. So still Tennessee Titans looking for that first win. It's great and all that the Giants got the win, right? We should be happy about the New York Giants, but we should really be happy about Jameis Winston, Mia. As you said, I think during one of the commercial breaks, we don't deserve Jameis Winston. Here he is post game.
4: It's a confidence that's created when you're able to win games like that. You guys have been here over the past few years. I'm asking you a question. Would the old New York football Giants, would they have won those games? They said no. So it's good when you're able to find a way to have one of those days rainy. It reminds me of the first day of training camp in West Virginia. You know, it was pouring down raining. And no, we didn't have the excitement, you know, but it reminds you of a football game. And the purpose of the football game in the NFL is to be your best and win the game. No matter who makes the play don't care who make it. That's something that Jimbo Fisher used to say all the time. And our safety, Javon Holland, made an incredible play to seal the victory for us. Our offensive line did an incredible job all day dominating the line of scrimmage. And our defense, man, they were a brick house.
0: I'm not sure there has been a better character arc in the last decade of professional sports than that of the former Florida State quarterback, now the New York Giants starter by virtue of Jackson Dart's season-ending injury, Jameis Winston. Big Blue get the win 12.

0: of seven, although it will be hotly debated, Andrew, chicken or the egg. Did they win because of Cam Ward's struggles, or is this Giants team going to make lemonade out of lemons given Dart's injury, especially given the fact that that team across town, they don't have a Jackson Dart. They certainly still are missing their quarterback, but Geno Smith, once again, another interceptionless day, even in a 31-24 loss to the Lions in Detroit.
1: Yeah, we have respect for football happening in the state of New York, which is great. I would imagine it's a little bit more Cam Ward struggles. You heard in the call there were two dropped interceptions before Holland's interception there that iced it, but you did it at the right time. You got the pick at the right time. New York Giants get the win. Coming up, we'll update you on the finals, on everything that's going on. Also, a Pro Football Hall of Famer joins the conversation here on Primetime.
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15: A crucial week three in the NFL. I'm Chris Smith. Two late games in the fourth quarter in Brazil for the NFL real game. Cowboys rallied, lead the Ravens 28-24, but Baltimore knocking on the door with 2 minutes remaining. Derrick Henry, two rushing scores for Baltimore. Tight one in the Big Easy. The Raiders lead the Saints 35-27 late in the fourth. Tyler Shuck, four TD passes while Kirk Cousins has three of his own. And it's a final in Santa Clara where Brock Purdy was the Rice-A-Roni treat.
16: Purdy under center, McCaffrey behind it. Juszczyk in motion. Here's the snap. Play action. Purdy rolling out to his right. Pumps. Kittle! Touchdown! 49ers!
12: George throws the ball into the stands. A big hug. It's the fourth touchdown pass of the game for Brock Purdy.
15: The call on KNBR. Christian McCaffrey had a rushing score. The Niners down the Cards 36-30. Bad news for San Fran, though, as wide receiver Mike Evans suffered a rib injury in the first half. In Tampa, the Vikings got out of the gates red hot with help from an 86-yard punt return for a score. Kyler Murray tacked on a TD strike to Jordan Addison to lead the Vikings over the Buccaneers 23-16. Vikings wide receiver Justin Jefferson left with an ankle injury suffered in the first possession. On to baseball, where the Phillies clinch the final NL wildcard berth with a 7-3 win over the Rays. The Phillies will play game one of best of three wildcard series on Tuesday in Atlanta. AL East champs Rays earned a postseason bye last week and will play the winner of the Red Sox and Yankees series. The Rangers were eliminated from postseason contention.
17: Hey, it's resident Super Bowl champ Chris Kennedy coming up Monday. 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I'll recap it all in my Upon Further Review at 7 a.m. Eastern. 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

0: Oh, and the ESPN app, SiriusXM Channel 80, presented by Progressive Insurance. I'm Andrew Salchunas alongside Mia O'Brien. We have another update in Brazil. The Ravens now up front. They take a 31-28 lead thanks to a touchdown pass from Lamar Jackson to Matthew Hebner. Mia, did you have him on your anytime touchdown ticket on DraftKings? Because you did. Plus 1,700 for an anytime touchdown for Matthew Hebner today.
1: Didn't even know he was on the Ravens roster. So I'm going to need to start evaluating whether or not I should pick him up on the waiver wire, Andrew.
0: Well, Matthew Hebner gives the Ravens a 31-28 lead. And now joining us here on Primetime, Pro Football Hall of Fame quarterback Warren Moon. Warren, thanks for taking some time tonight. We really appreciate it. And the crazy thing about this game is that it's happening in Brazil. Warren, I'm curious. Preparation for a national football game is always difficult. You know everything that it took to get ready for a game. How would it also include adding travel to a place like Brazil?
2: Yeah, you know, during my playing days, we never played any regular season games out of the country, but I played over in Japan, I think, three times, and that's a long trip. That's about a 16, 17-hour flight from the wherever you're coming from on the west side of the United States, and even further if you're, you know, if you're on the other side of the country. But nowadays they're playing regular season games in these countries now, which makes it even more more tedious, because these games are very important. They take away from your schedule, and you lose one of these games because of travel, like with what happened with the Rams in the first game against the 49ers. I mean, that doesn't get your season off to a good start when you lose a game like that. So, yeah, the players, I think, for the most part, they enjoy the experience of doing some of these things, but it also is very taxing on their body, and it's very hard to get adjusted when you come back as well.
1: Ravens leading in that game in Rio de Janeiro, 31-28, a buck 19 to go, as the Cowboys driving, trying to tie it up with a Brandon Aubrey field goal. Warren Moon, the Hall of Famer, joining us here on Primetime on ESPN Radio. Warren, Lamar Jackson only 159 yards through the air. Dak Prescott, 267. Who was the most impressive quarterback performance, not just from that game, but any game we've seen so far here in week three?
2: Wow, that's a good question. You know, I haven't seen all the scores today and all the stats, but Marcus Mariota beating the Seattle Seahawks today and throwing three touchdown passes, something he hasn't done, I heard, in something like 4 years. That was a big, big game for him today. He didn't throw for a lot of yards, but he got his team into the end zone. They scored 33 points against the defending world champions, and that was a pretty big day for a backup quarterback in his league.
0: Now, Warren, the opposite from having a good day in the NFL is what Cam Ward had today. Struggles again. Tennessee Titans now 0-3 to start the season. He's got a new head coach. He's got a new offensive coordinator. In a league where it's very what have you done for me lately, at what point does the clock start ticking for a young, talented quarterback like Cam Ward?
2: You know, that's a good question. You know, quarterback, we've all found out that position is not made in, you know, in science, when nobody really knows exactly when that maturation or development is going to come in different quarterbacks. You look what happened with Sam Darnold last year. He wins the Super Bowl, but he's been in the league six years as a number three pick, but he bounced around a number of teams. So you just don't know. Some guys come in right away, they have great success, like a Patrick Mahomes. So the jury is still out on Cam Ward. I think everybody knows he's a very talented young man. You know, he's the first overall pick in the draft a couple of years ago, but he has had two head coaches and three offensive coordinators already in this short period of time, and not a ton of talent on that football team. So I think those are things that always young quarterbacks need for them to be get off to good starts. Is they need that infrastructure around them. It's a very dependent position, even though it's a very important position. You got to have good people around you to be successful.
1: Warren, let's stay on the offensive side of the ball, get a little bit away from that quarterback position that you played, of course, all the way to Canton, Ohio, in the Pro Football Hall of Fame. This is from our Ben Solak here at ESPN. Brock Bowers has four games of 10-plus receptions, 100-plus receiving yards, and a touchdown since entering the league. In that same time span, the rest of the league's tight ends have four such games. Obviously, Brock Bowers is a freak, and he and the Las Vegas Raiders are clinging to a 35-27 lead late. But we've seen this shift to more 12 and 13 personnel league-wide. So many tight ends came flying off the board in day two of the NFL draft. What do you make of these heavier tight end packages that we're seeing league-wide, especially in Las Vegas and some of those West Coast outfits, including the Kansas City Chiefs?
2: Well, I think you see these tight ends are more hybrid players now. That they're guys that you can not only put them at the tight end position, you can put them in a slot, you can put them out wide if you need to, and they can run routes like wide receivers, but you still have the ability to have a heavy running game if you have two tight ends on the field or three tight ends on the field like the Rams like to do, and you can still run the football, but it doesn't take that much away from your passing game. So teams that can find those type of tight ends that have those type of abilities, they're going to make sure they use those personnel groupings to make sure they're heavy and can run the football, because the run has become much more dominant in the football game now as it was say 10 years ago. But you can still get the same production in your passing game with these fleet-footed tight ends that you can put on the field at the same time.
0: Pro Football Hall of Fame quarterback Warren Moon joining us here on Primetime. Let's stick with the Raiders, but let's start talking about the quarterback position. Fernando Mendoza, national champion, first overall pick, starts the season as the backup. What's going through his mind right now watching his team potentially start the season 3-0? I'm sure he's chomping at the bit to play, but I can't imagine them making a change anytime soon.
2: No, I don't see them making a change anytime soon right now if they continue to keep winning. And I think that the longer he sits on the bench and watches and learns and soaks all this in, the easier it's going to make for his transition when he is asked to play. So he shouldn't be in a hurry right now. I know he's a competitor. He wants to play. But I'm sure when he came into the season, he wasn't sure if they got off to a bad start, would he have to play early? Or if they got off to a good start, it might take a little bit longer. I think the longer it takes, the better. And I think it's proven that these young quarterbacks, the longer it takes to put them on the field, I think the better they play. You look at Patrick Mahomes and some of these other young guys who had to wait to the end of their first season before they got a chance to play, some into their second season. It just makes them better. I think there's no hurry to put them on the football field right now.
1: Mendoza's team, the Las Vegas Raiders, trying to close out a 35-27 lead into a victory over the New Orleans Saints. That game under 2 minutes to go in the fourth quarter. Warren, one more for you on the subject of the Las Vegas Raiders trying to improve to 3-0 on the season. Big picture, you could pick any of the 32. Which team has impressed or surprised you the most so far through 3 weeks of the 2026 campaign?
2: I think the Raiders, if they pull out a win today, they would have to be a big surprise team that they're playing in their 3-0. I mean, I don't think anybody expected that. They got off to a great start in their opener, and here they are now having a chance to have one of the best records in the league after 3 weeks. So the Raiders are one of those teams because you felt like there was so much indecision at the quarterback position, which is the most important position on the football team coming into this season. Was it going to be Kirk Cousins? Was it going to be Mendoza? Kirk Cousins gets the nod, and he's playing well, and their team is playing well. So I think the Raiders have to be one of the more surprising teams if they get off to a 3-0 start.
0: Warren, they look to improve to 3-0. The Chargers already fell to 0-3 today. At what point does excuse-making stop for a quarterback with a lot of hype and a lot of potential like Justin Herbert?
2: Yeah, that's a good question because he's so talented, and I think everybody sees flashes of that from time to time, and he just looks like he would be a successful quarterback the way he's built. I mean, the way he carries himself, his arm, his talents. He has great mobility with his feet for a guy his size, but it just hasn't all been put together yet, and you don't know when that's going to happen. Again, he's working with a new offensive coordinator, Mike McDaniel, this year, and they're not really hitting on all cylinders right now. Not only Justin, their whole offense isn't. So I think that gives him a little bit of a more time because he's working with a new offensive coordinator to get things going. But something's going to happen this year because there was big expectations about the Chargers coming into the season. Of course, the season's not over yet. It's only week 3, but they got to get things turned around here in a hurry and start winning some games, putting some wins together.
0: Warren, we appreciate the time. Thank you so much for joining us here on Primetime.
2: All right. Thanks for having me on.
0: Thank you. There's Warren Moon, Pro Football Hall of Famer, joining us here on Primetime, presented by Progressive Insurance. The New Orleans Saints, we sang the praises of Juwan Johnson a lot today, deservedly so, with two touchdown receptions. He gets the ball, he's trying to get out of bounds, and he fumbles. And the Las Vegas Raiders recover, and they do improve to 3-0. What an impressive start for the Raiders and company, winning 35-27 going to New Orleans. Now, coming up next, we have stuff to preview, but we may also have some free football to pay attention to. This is Primetime here on ESPN Radio and the ESPN app.
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1: 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Plus 1,700 for an anytime touchdown on DraftKings today. That gave the Ravens a 3-point lead. 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Now, Mia, 7 seconds left, or about 9 seconds left in regulation. Brandon Aubrey makes a chip shot field goal to tie the game at 31. And so going into commercial, I say, we may have some free football. I'm thinking, all right, overtime. Here we go. Lamar Jackson, I don't know how a man can be this wide open when all you know is they're playing for the field goal. There's 7 seconds left. They're not going for a touchdown, and they had a timeout. Rashad Bateman could not have found more space in the field, receives it. They get down in time. There was 0 seconds left, and all of a sudden there was 1 second left, almost like Michigan. They call the timeout, setting up a 56-yard field goal for Tyler Loop. Now let's bring you back. Last year, week 18, Ravens, Steelers. A field goal sends the Ravens to the playoffs after their, 1-5 start. They fight all the way back. Lamar comes back, and it's a do-or-die week 18 matchup between the Steelers and Ravens, and Loop misses it. Does he miss it this time? No, through the uprights, 56 yards, and the Baltimore Ravens beat the Dallas Cowboys in Brazil. We were talking about the excitement with Christian Parker, the new defensive coordinator of the Dallas Cowboys. Mia, that was inexcusable.
2: Yeah, Rashad Bateman making the Dixie Chicks proud and finding some wide open spaces in that zone of Christian Parker's defense. And ultimately, yes, Brian Schottenheimer left just staring into the abyss because inexplicably the Dallas Cowboys defense does them in again. And might I add, Andrew Salchunas, that this game with our friends at DraftKings, the line finished at 3.5 heading into the start of the 4 o'clock window. They always know out there in the desert. And speaking of always knowing out there in the desert, those Las Vegas Raiders, they also are winners in the 4 o'clock window, 35-27, in case you missed it. But Baker Mayfield, not so much of a winner, Andrew.
1: Yeah, Baker Mayfield, unfortunately, it comes out, dislocated his thumb on his throwing hand. So we talked about it on that 4th and 13 where he was dancing all over the place, and then he was on the ground just in a ton of pain. Turns out that he's got a dislocated right thumb. I don't know what the timeline is, but it can't be quick. You got to grip and throw the football if you're Baker Mayfield.
2: He will have an MRI, according to Todd Bowles, who met with reporters already as this game has concluded. And it'll be curious to see if we see Jalen Daniels next week when the 0-3 Buccaneers face the 1-2 Green Bay Packers. But hey, let's get to that here in a second. We'll circle back to that game. Did the Bucs lose this game? Did the Vikings win that game? Because we do have to react to this Ravens-Cowboys matchup. We noted this earlier in the program, Andrew. This wasn't the greatest Lamar Jackson performance we've ever seen. 15 of 20 for 186 yards through the air, 2 passing touchdowns, Derrick Henry, a pair of TDs. Of course, they came in the first half because no one wants to hand him the football in the second half, but I digress. Lamar Jackson, 6 carries, 50 yards on the ground. Again, not the MVP numbers that we've become accustomed to, but much like many other teams today, whether that be the Washington Commanders, whether that be the Pittsburgh Steelers, whether that be the Buffalo Bills, despite turning the ball over 5 times and still finding a way to win, the Baltimore Ravens winning time of possession, ball control, making plays when it mattered most.
1: Yeah, and think about the swing in this game, right? Two teams that enter this game 1-1. The Baltimore Ravens improved to 2-1 after a crazy finish, crazy game for the Pittsburgh Steelers, a bad loss for the Cincinnati Bengals. And now all of a sudden, you're going to have 4 teams in that division, the AFC North, all 2-1 entering week 4. Now, the Cowboys, on the other hand, because there's a lot of hype, always, but there's a lot of hype for the Dallas Cowboys with this new look defense. Can this defense help the offense that we all know? The offense is there, right? You said Lamar Jackson didn't have a Lamar Jackson type of game. Well, Dak Prescott had a Dak Prescott type of game. CeeDee Lamb had his. George Pickens had his. Jake Ferguson had his. And yet they fall to 1-2. Obviously, with the injury to Jackson Dart, I don't think many people are going to take the Giants all that seriously. But the Commanders, who get the win today to avoid falling to 0-3, they win with Marcus Mariota. They beat the defending Super Bowl champions in the Seattle Seahawks. And Jaden Daniels not going on injured reserve. Jaden Daniels not getting surgery. Now, all of a sudden, the Cowboys are going to be looking up at a couple of teams potentially.
2: Well, and especially depending on the result of tomorrow night's Monday Night Football matchup on ESPN between the Bears and the Eagles. And I also think that ultimately, when it comes to the Dallas Cowboys, they're going to be in every game because they can win a shootout.
1: Yep.
2: Not every team in that division, let alone that conference, is built to win a shootout. But at the same time, as we've seen with the Cincinnati Bengals over the entire 6-7 year career, career of Joe Burrow, ultimately, you can have a potent offense, but if you don't have some semblance of a middle-of-the-road defense, you're never going to make it to the promised land unless you are able to catch lightning in a bottle the way that they did on the way to the Super Bowl back in 2021.
1: Yeah, and I mean, look, you talk about that defense. You don't have a semblance of it. 7-9-1 last year, the Dallas Cowboys. 7-9-1, and that was the year when, you know, the offense was incredible, the defense was not, and you're seeing that all across the National Football League with some teams. Dallas Cowboys, that's a bad loss for the Cowboys, and I can only imagine what that midweek press conference is going to be like for defensive coordinator Christian Parker. This is Primetime on ESPN Radio, the all-new ESPN app, SiriusXM Channel 80, and tune in.
3: You know, the ball kicks, as you know, they got to drive them so they tend to be a little bit lower. How about a block and then a scoop and score? Finish this game for him. 56, 57 yards. 56 yards. The kick's away. The kick is up and the kick is good. And the Ravens have stolen the game. That's unbelievable. Is unbelievable.
4: Wow. What a dagger.
3: The timeout that no one could see. Tyler Loop, 56 yards, a walk-off, and the Ravens win 34-31.
4: Oh, that'll crush you. That'll crush your soul.
1: Yep, that's how it sounded. The Dallas Cowboys, they watched the Ravens go right downfield. And the magic 1 second that went right back on the clock changes everything for the Baltimore Ravens. And as we mentioned, it changes everything in terms of that division. Just taking a look at that AFC North. Now, four teams all 2-1. The Cleveland Browns are 2-1, and Todd Monken is fired up. Aaron Rodgers and the Pittsburgh Steelers, after all the struggles offensively, of course, that sound courtesy of 105, the 3, the Fan in Dallas. 4-2-1 teams, and the Bengals, they fall to 2-1 today. If you're Cincinnati, it's why we kept on talking about that is a bad loss, because you need to start piling up wins in this division, because we know how much of a fight it is in the AFC North year in and year out.
2: I saw this stat floating around the timeline this evening, Andrew, and you got to tell me if this is real. Joe Burrow, 1-34 when trailing in the last 8 minutes? That can't be right. That can't be possibly right.
1: Is it?
2: That's what I saw floating around the timeline. Hopefully it's a fake AI account, because, I mean, that's insane. It's got to be fake. It's got to be fake. There's no way. There's no way. That's got to be fake. But the point is that Joe Burrow looks great in the first half of this game. It looked like the Joe Burrow we've seen in the first two games of the 2026 campaign. And then I don't know what happened in the second half for this Bengals team that I left Everbank Stadium, where I was covering Jaguars Patriots. And in listening to all the coverage on the way home, I said, man, oh, man, the Cincinnati Bengals at 3-0 are going to host the 2-1 Jacksonville Jaguars next week at Paycor Stadium. And this is going to be the rematch of that 2019 national championship game between Trevor Lawrence and Joe Burrow. Fireworks everywhere. And now we will see how Joe Burrow and this Bengals team respond. Something tells me that they will, and something also tells me that I definitely got with that stat. And that's okay. You know what? We're having fun here on Primetime.
1: Look, we continue to move forward. That's what we continue to do. That's what the Cleveland Browns are doing. That's what Todd Monken is doing. They continue to move forward. So, another incredible 4 o'clock window. And before you know it, we'll be kicking off Sunday Night Football. And there is plenty to preview when it comes to Sunday Night Football. We have Monday Night Football to look forward to as well. This is Primetime here on ESPN Radio. She's Mia O'Brien. I'm Andrew Salchunas. And we've seen plenty of victories today. Seen plenty of bad losses, a couple of 0-3 teams. What do we see tonight between two Super Bowl contenders? That's next here on Primetime.
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19: A wild week three in the NFL. I'm Chris Smith. In Tampa, the Vikings got out of the gates red hot with a little help from the special teams.
20: Miles Price back deep for Minnesota. Price ranges over 15-yard line right side. Cuts in 20, 40. Has a gash and a seam in the middle. At the 40, down the 50, 30, 25, 20. One man to beat. They won't catch him. Miles Price, 85 yards on the punt return.
19: Steve Levy with the call on ESPN Radio. Kyler Murray tacked on a TD strike to Jordan Addison as the Vikings beat the Buccaneers 23-16, but it was a costly game for both teams. Baker Mayfield dislocated his thumb in the fourth quarter and will undergo an MRI on Monday, while two-time All-Pro wide receiver Justin Jefferson did not return for Minnesota after injuring his ankle in the first quarter. Vikings, though, 3-0 for the second time in 3 years, while the Bucs will win 3 for the first time since 2014. In San